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5: AJ Jakubek, Jeff Avery, Steve Bund on the sidelines, 3-0 Montreal, 3 minutes to go, second quarter, as we head down for a sideline report. Here's Steve Bunda.
6: Guys, the wind absolutely playing a factor for the quarterbacks here tonight. Jake Mayer went on his last drive where he missed Khalil Pimpleton. He had a throw there, but just absolutely missed it. But the wind sailed that ball to the sideline as well. Drew Brown, it was a bit of a short throw, but the wind affecting. If you look at the goalposts, the flags on top, absolutely no indication of the wind compared to the flags over in the west side end zone.
5: All the pylons are knocked flat as well.
7: Yeah.
5: And I don't know if that's a factor. Certainly it's not affecting Montreal as much. Alouette second and 10 from their own 30 and spinning off a tackle is Franklin. And the ball is loose and Ottawa's got it. It's Luigi Villain. And the local product with a fumble recovery brought down at the Montreal 30. As Franklin fumbled that football, and Luigi Villain with the fumble recovery.
7: And I think it was Niles Morgan who put the hit on the Montreal player that popped the ball loose, allowing Villain to make that recover. So another turnover by the Alouettes. They had the pick in the end zone, and now this fumble recovery deep in their own end. So the Ottawa defense making some plays. Can the offense now get some production going?
5: It was Niles Morgan with the forced fumble. And the fumble recovery from four-year NFLer out of Michigan and Wake Forest. Pride of Orleans. First and 10 at the Montreal 30. Drew Brown throws, has Keelan White open, 20, 15, cuts inside 10, and he's brought down at the 7-yard line. A gain of 23, Drew Brown to Keelan White. Arthur Hamlin on the tackle. First down, Ottawa.
7: Great play. Great reaction by Drew Brown. Had a man right in his face as the Alouettes again brought the blitz. It was Trey Jones from his linebacker position right in Drew Jones' face. But he saw it coming, flipped it out there where he knew he had a receiver off to the into the flats. Catch made. Excellent yards after the catch. Big play by the Red Blacks offense and Drew Brown.
5: First and goal, Ottawa from the Montreal 6. Got four receivers, Brown, right hash. Hands it off, Greg Bell, breaks the tackle, has some running room. Can he get there? Oh, a couple of Montreal tacklers got there first, bringing him down at the 3. 3-yard gain in the play. It is Kylan Guidry who will get credit for the tackle.
7: Certainly you saw the quickness, both laterally, the ability to stop, change direction from Greg Bell. And that's going to pay lots of dividends. During this 26th season, Greg Bell is really a dynamic player. We're going to see lots of positive things out of him this year.
5: Second and goal, Ottawa from the Montreal 3. Brown in the gun. Five receivers, three wide left. Bell Bell in the backfield. Brown back to pass. Throws back of the end zone, and this is caught for the touchdown from 3 yards out. And it's Sam Schnee with the grab, and the Red Blacks have a major here in the first half. They have points. It's 6-3 Ottawa.
7: Well, Drew Brown, it took him a little while to find Schnee. Schnee was deep in that end zone in the southwest corner of the end zone, but he did find him and get the ball there just in time as the secondary man from the Alouette secondary was closing on the ball. Schnee makes the catch, wraps it up, covers it up, makes sure he secures the ball for the touchdown.
5: Well, that's complimentary football. He gets the turnover on defense and the offense cashes in. Convert here from Brett Lawther. And the kick is up and good. 7-3 Ottawa. And something positive towards the end of this first half.
7: Definitely something positive. And I'm sure Drew Brown is enjoying that to get the ball out of his hands in the air. A couple of nice catches. Runs after the catch and, of course, the shot into the end zone gives him some positive thoughts as he's a week where he has been removed from the starting quarterback for the Red Blacks. At least as said by Ryan Dinwiddie, it will be Jake Mayer first week against Edmonton.
5: So the Red Blacks will kick off. Sam Schnee is a player who was here last year, but just dealt with injury problems. And when they had rare injuries offensively last year, it coincided with Schnee being nicked up as well. So his timing wasn't good to make his regular season debut, but I know they like him a lot. We'll see if he gets more of an opportunity this year. Northern Iowa product. There are some other receivers they like. Like I know Cade McDonald out of Miami, Ohio had a pretty good camp as well. Also a slot receiver. They like their slot receivers a lot. There's the kickoff. It's taken at the 5. Brooks to the 25, 30. Cuts to the outside. Shoved out of bounds at the 34-yard line. Tackle made by Shadwell and Kuba.
7: Big block there. In the middle of that return as the returner Brooks started up that left hash mark and then bounced it to the outside. One of the Red Blacks cover guys got bounced right on his backside, but good recovery by Nakuba to escort the returner Brooks out of bounds over there by the north side stands.
5: First and 10 Montreal, ball in their own 34. Five receivers, three wide right. Handoff, and they'll pick up about 5 here through Shamari Lawrence, brought down by Niles Morgan.
7: Yeah, first man to make contact was Cleon Lang. He just couldn't wrap him up. He stopped him dead in his tracks, but couldn't get his arms around him, allowing the back to bounce it outside where Morgan finishes up with that tackle.
5: Give him 6 and 2nd and 4 from the Montreal 40. Brown throws, and he one-hops it to the near side, incomplete. Looking for Demir Blankensee, and so Ottawa's defense forces a 2 and out.
7: Yeah, some positive thoughts. Ball in the end zone for the Red Blacks. 2 and out by the defense. That time, Brown trying to get the ball into the flats, but underthrows it badly, really. Just could not get enough on that ball to get it out to the receiver who was working towards the Red Blacks bench.
5: Jack West Stewart back of the Ottawa 20 awaiting this Montreal kick. Jack Burgess punting.
7: Ooh, not a
5: short
7: good one.
5: Kick, and it bounces, taken at the 34 by Stewart. He's out of bounds at the 37.
7: I don't know whether the wind is changing directions or just blustering in that corner, but Burniff got some excellent punts heading from west to east, and that one just an awful off the foot of the Montreal punter gives the Red Blacks some really good field position.
5: Yeah, I'm pretty sure that's into the wind now, the way I'm looking at those flags to the left.
7: Switching around.
5: First and 10, Ottawa, ball in their own 38. Another minute 19 to work with. Up 7-3 here in the second quarter. Drew Brown's third series offensively. Dumps it off to Greg Bell. Trying to hurdle somebody. And he gets to the 43. Picks up five on first down. Brought down by Fion Hicks.
7: Yeah, again, quickness, quick feet by Greg Bell. Got himself over top of and around one of the Alouette defenders.
5: Second and five from their own 43. Brown throws, and this is caught right up the sticks by Justin Hardy. Probably inches short, brought down by Don Callis. I'll be excited for halftime. The windows will be closed.
7: Warm up.
5: Which is a rarity in this booth. But
7: I used to temperatures like this at the end of May.
5: Third and inches. And it's just going to be Drew Brown Fumble. Under center. And
7: he dropped the ball.
5: There are flags on the play, which usually means offside defense. And this is going to be a first down either way.
7: Yeah.
8: Offside, Montreal defensive line. We're both 5 yards, first down for Ottawa.
7: Well, Ottawa's in the lead 6-3, AJ, but that is still only their third first down. Still a work in progress.
5: Well, the score could be quite flattering if they pick up another touchdown here.
7: Very flattering.
5: 53 seconds to go in the first quarter. First and 10 of their own 53. Drew Brown back to pass, throws, and this caught over the middle at the 43, and it's Justin Hardy with the catch. Good for 14 yards and an Ottawa first down. Ion Hicks on the tackle.
7: Yeah, double crossing route. They had Hardy going left to right a little deeper, and underneath was Keelan White going right to left. White broke into the open nicely, but Drew Brown had already made a decision to get the ball to Hardy.
5: First and 10 at the Montreal 42. Another completed pass. This one close to 10 yards. Keelan White, and he just pushes the pile all the way inside the 30. They're going to spot it, I think, at the 30. But it's good for 12. And another Ottawa first down. Ottawa native Arthur Hamlin on the tackle.
7: Yeah, initially Hamlin had him wrapped up, but a couple extra Red Blacks joined in the push from behind. Got some excellent yards after the catch because of that push.
5: 34 seconds to go here in this first half. First and 10 of the Montreal 29. Drew Brown with five receivers, three left. Back to pass. Throws downfield. And it's incomplete, but that's pass interference intended for Khalil Piffleton. And they're going to get a first and goal here from inside the 10. It's going to be Jamon Green.
8: It's a pass interference. Montreal number 43. It's going to be first down for Ottawa at the spot of the foul.
5: Jamon Green called for pass interference. And that'll be first and goal from the 4.
7: It's all falling into place. AJ, you called it. It's going to look very flattering when they get the ball, if they can get the ball into this end zone. My goodness, the Red Blacks, things going their way late.
5: First and goal from the Montreal 4. Bell in the backfield. Extra beef. Four receivers. Brown pulls it, throws into the end zone, and it's caught by Piffleton for the touchdown. Khalil Piffleton. 4 yards out. And it's a 13-3 Ottawa lead. Just like that, two scores. Drew Brown leading this offense to a couple of touchdowns.
7: But Brown shows patience because Pimpleton was covered. Keys had him covered like a blanket in the end zone, but Brown held on to it. He managed to move off to the right to buy himself some time, and that allowed Pimpleton to sort of shove off, move back inside, and create that open area for Brown to get deliver the ball, Pimpleton for the touchdown.
5: Well, all of a sudden, this
7: unbelievable
5: first half looks a little bit better. Brett Lawther, the convert, it's good. 14-3, Ottawa with the lead.
7: Well, if you weren't watching the game, you'd be happy with the score, thinking the club's got a good exhibition season going on, a win on the road, looking good here at home. But anything but the truth here. Other than that, last three first down drive put together by the Red Blacks, benefit of a interference penalty, got the third first down and then into the end zone. So one more kickoff here for this Red Blacks special teams unit. Just to hear these halftime interviews now with Ryan Dinwiddie, who's not afraid to say what's on his mind. Does Ottawa have a quarterback controversy?
5: Interesting. Probably not right away, but I think it's positive thoughts all around. When your backup quarterback, ex-starter here, shows what he's done here this evening with his second quarter effort that you've got, as they said, and we talk about it often, but it's so much better to see it on the field. Excellent depth in the quarterback room here for the Red Blacks. Both Jake Mayer and Drew Brown have obviously illustrated they can get it done.
7: We have to have a holder on this kickoff because of the wind, so Brett Lawther gets this deep. Taken at the 13, Phillip Brooks up past the 30, and he's brought down at the 40-yard line. There is a flag on the far side of the field. 8 seconds to go till halftime.
8: Holding, Montreal 51. We'll go back 10 yards. It's going to be first down for Montreal.
7: Latu was the man who made that special teams tackle. The Alouettes now the first and 10 of their own 21 with 8 seconds to go in this first half. And it's still Anthony Brown Jr. in at quarterback. Hands it off. Lawrence picks up 6 to the 27. They'll get one more play out of this. Tackle made by Jesse Evans, who's a rookie out of Louisiana Tech.
5: Just a straight handoff, see if he can bust it up the middle, but Evans from that defensive end position slides down and makes a diving tackle around the ankles of the running back.
7: So second and 4, Montreal from their own 27. Brown throws, Anthony Brown, far side, caught by Franklin, and he's brought down to the 35, and that's the end of the first half. Tackle made by Nkuba for Ottawa. 14-3 the score. Ottawa leads it. And a pretty good finish to what was not the best first half for the Ottawa Red Blacks. Let's head down to the sidelines now with Khalil Pimpleton. Here's our Steve Bunda.
6: Khalil, the first half, it's pretty windy out here right now, but what would you take from the first half offensively here?
9: Yeah, you know, we're just still getting it, you know, getting everything oiled down, man, and getting ready to, you know, attack the season. But, you know, we just got to stay focused on right now, one drive at a time, and, you know, keep grinding.
6: How good did it feel to, you know, secure a touchdown here? Again, a bit of a slow start, but, you know, very strong end of the half here.
9: Oh, it feels good. You know, it's just a little, you know, a little taste of what, you know, what we believe and what we potentially, you know, have here. You know, like I said, just keep grinding, keep chopping away.
6: And now how much of this, heading into the second half, is helping some of these guys, you know, make a great impression here in the second half that are going to be third, fourth string guys here?
9: Yeah, everybody here is trying to make the team, man, and that's part of our duty is to help everybody, you know, allow themselves, get themselves a chance to make this team. You know, whether that's, you know, being on the field actively helping them or being on the sideline cheering them on, you know, and coaching them up from the sideline. So just making sure that we continue to stay locked in and keep grinding.
6: Thank you, KP.
7: Khalil Pimpleton in conversation with our Steve Bunda. 14-3 Ottawa leads. Coming up next, Steve Bunda and James Duke Ellingson with Red Blacks at the half. This is Ottawa Red Blacks football on TSN 1200. It's a presentation of Alpine Credits.
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12: Bell in the backfield. Brown back to pass. Throws back in the end zone, and this is caught for the touchdown from 3 yards out. And it's Sam Schnee with the grab, and the Red Blacks have a major here in the first half. They have points. It's 6-3 Ottawa.
13: And there's our play of the quarter. A.J. Jakubek alongside James Duke Ellingson. Steve Bunda will come up here shortly from his sideline duties, but I just want

0: want to get your thoughts on that first half of football. It was ugly early, a lot of two and outs. But the last two series with Drew Brown, they get a couple of scores, lead at 14-3 over Montreal at the half.
1: Yeah, kind of the polar opposite of last week where the offense looked so good in the first quarter against a more veteran Montreal defense, and Jake Mayer takes them down twice in that first quarter to score touchdowns. Today it looked eerily similar to last year's home preseason game. If you remember, I was thinking about the fact that Bob Dice kept the starters into the third quarter because he was so mad because they were doing nothing, and it felt a little bit like that tonight. Maybe the wind had an effect on that, but I think disappointing if you're Ryan Dinwiddie to see all your starters out there and really not able to generate any kind of consistency. It wasn't even like they drove the ball and maybe had a fumble or something. It was just really, to your point, two and out and just really anemic. So I think pretty disappointing from that perspective.
0: Based on what you see, do you think there's any second thoughts about the quarterback decision? I mean, it's tough on Jake Mayer. The first ball he threw was perfect, right to Khalil Pimpleton. He's looking into the sun. Would have been a 25-yard completion. It's incomplete, so that's a drop. I mean, the number is 6-9, 35 yards. There's no big mistakes. But Drew Brown leads them to two touchdowns. What do you make of just all that? And is this something we're going to be talking about all season here?
1: Well, it was so interesting because in the pregame, we heard a lot of your interviews during the week with Jake Mayer, with Drew Brown, with Ryan Dinwiddie. And, you know, he made the decision. He made the decision early. He's very confident in his decision. I don't think he's second guessing it after effectively 30 minutes. Let's not forget that Drew Brown was the beneficiary of a turnover to get that, you know, to get the sort of the short field. But yes, we will be talking about it all year because I think the reality is, you know, Jake Mayer has played a lot in this league, has started a lot of games, but I don't think he is to be considered an elite quarterback. There's going to be hiccups. There's going to be some bumps in the road, I think, for him. And I think there's going to be a lot of times where the fans and maybe us are going to be saying, is it time to pull and get Drew Brown in there? So I think it's going to be the reality. These two guys are very eerily similar in age and everything else. So unless one of them just really kind of shines and makes Dinwiddie's decisions easier, and winning will cure a lot, right, at the end of the day.
0: All right, when we come back, it'll be more Steve Bunda and James Duke Ellingson with the Red Blacks at the half, leading 14-3 over the Montreal Alouettes. This is Ottawa Red Blacks football on TSN 1200. It's a presentation of Alpine Credit.
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10: All right, welcome back to Red Blacks at the Half here on TSN 1200. Steve Bunda here alongside James Duke Ellingson. And Duke, it was windy out there and quite a crazy first half. But, heading into the second half, I don't know how much we'll see of Drew Brown. But, not looking so bad. But I guess when you're when you have a quarterback controversy, but when you have
1: already,
10: yeah, do you think we'll see much of Drew Bowne heading into this third quarter here?
1: I really doubt it. I mean, I think the plan all along was, as we talked in pregame, is to give the young kids the lion's share of the second half. I mean, Drew Bowne, to his credit, went in, got a nice short field on the one turnover, threw the touchdown pass to Schnee, and then the other one to Pimpleton. So nice for him to see, to get into the groove a little bit. And now I think Ryan Dinwiddie just really wants to see some of these young kids play. And I think for the most part, the second half will be full of lots of substitutions on both sides of the ball as these coaches try to make some final decisions before the regular season.
10: And we'll hear so much from coaches that weather is not a factor, and not to stress about something like that. But, Jake, it looked like it was probably pulled a little bit early. One of his throws along the sideline to Khalil Pimpleton just looked like the wind just absolutely just took it.
1: Yep.
10: He had a quick conversation with Ryan Dinwiddie, and then he came off the field, and Drew was basically back out there. But how much would wind or anything be a factor for some of these, especially these new or younger guys like, Duggan or Bryson Barnes?
1: You know what? I think wind in football games is a bigger factor than even rain. I would rather play in rain than wind as a receiver and as a quarterback. Sometimes you think, well, if the wind is with you, it makes it easier, but sometimes that actually makes it even harder. So absolutely, that's an element. Now, you have to get used to it in this league. We know weather will be a factor at some point in the season. So not an excuse, but I do think Ryan Dinwiddie's got to be a little disappointed in the lack of production in the first quarter especially.
10: All right, that'll do it for our halftime. The score at halftime is 14-3, Ottawa Redblacks over the Montreal Alouettes. Coming up, third quarter action with A.J. Jakubek and Jeff Avery. 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
0: Welcome back inside TD Place. AJ Jakubek, Jeff Avery, Steve Bundo on the sidelines, and our entire crew here tonight. 14-3 Ottawa leads, and the Red Blacks kicking off to start the second half. They'll move right to left in this third quarter. But they're all black uniforms, the white numbers. And it's Montreal moving left to right in their white uniforms, the blue and red, as it's kicked off and brought back beyond the 20. Blankensee trying to get to the far side, being chased down, and he's finally pushed out of bounds inside the 30. There's a late flag being thrown here.
22: Definitely contact after he stepped on the white line. He was being escorted out of bounds by a couple of Red Blacks, and then someone came in late.
23: Roughness, Ottawa, number 85. We're about 15 yards from the end of the play. First down for Montreal.
22: Big penalty. Goes against Cade McDonald.
0: So the Alouettes up to the 40. Speaking of Montreal sports teams, it's already 1-0 Carolina on a goal from Taylor Hall, a goal that the Canadians challenged, and they lost the challenge. And all the Hurricanes trying to make it 2-0, trying to end that series in 5. And of course, the Stanley Cup final against the Vegas Golden Knights. Loss of 3 on first down. It's James Morgan in a quarterback, handoff to Lawrence, and Cleon Lang with a tackle for loss for Ottawa.
22: Cleon, great job just coming across the line of scrimmage and reaching out with that big left arm. Got a grip of the jersey and was not going to let go. Comes up with a tackle for loss.
0: Should mention as well, Canada named their squad for the World Cup. No big surprises. Daniel Jevison, Ralph Prezo, Zoran Bassong, Jamie Knight, LaBelle, Jaden Nelson, Jason Russell Rowe. The last 6 cuts. Second and 13, Montreal from their own 37. 8-yard gain, but well short of the first down as Franklin catches that pass from James Morgan. He's hit at the 45 by Roe Torrance, who had an interception last week, rookie out of Arizona State. And the punt team comes out for the Alouettes.
22: Now a better start defensively for the Red Blacks. The opening drive the Alouettes had. Ended up stringing 3 first downs together. But here they get open up this drive with a 2-and-out. See if we can get the offense back on the field and see if they can carry that momentum here into the third quarter.
0: 3rd and 5, Montreal for their own 45. Back of the 15 is Stewart. Takes it at the 20. Cuts to the outside. 25, turns it up 30. And he's brought down at the 36-yard line. Tackle by the Ottawa native, Jonathan Sutherland, who's back, much like Luigi Vallée, back playing in the Canadian Football League for the Alouettes after some time in the NFL, went to Penn State. Great to see so much Ottawa football talent north and south of the border. First and 10, Ottawa ball in their own 38. And it is Max Duggan in at quarterback. He takes a big hit as he completes it on the near side. And this is RJ Starkey with the catch. And it's good for a first down.
22: Well, very similar to what Drew Brown did there in that final drive in the second quarter. Duggan, just a great job with a man right in his face, managed to get the ball up and over out of his hands as he's being hit for the completion and a first down.
0: Max Duggan, former Heisman Trophy runner-up at TCU, where he led the Horned Frogs to a massive upset in the semifinals, the college football playoff against Michigan before they got blown out in the final. Duggan rolls right, has some space, takes off with it, and he's got a first down inside the 50. He'll spot it at the 48-yard line. Gain of 11 for Duggan. First down, Red Blacks.
22: Duggan takes that shotgun snap, and quickly upfield is Donovan Manuel, the middle linebacker for the Alouettes. And Duggan moves off to the right and just uses his speed to outrun the Owls' middle linebacker and just waltzes his way to that north side sidelines for a first down. Second first down in this opening drive of the second half.
0: First to 10, Ottawa ball in the Montreal 47. Expect to see Duggan get the majority of the snaps. Grayson Barnes will get another look this week out of Utah State, a rookie that looked really good last week as they handed off. And pretty good gain here from Daniel Adeboye to the 36, and he's got the first down. Binnegon on the tackle, so it's an 11-yard gain and an Ottawa first down. They'll give him 12 to the 35.
22: Just a real nice hole opened up there in that left side. Just no one touched him crossing the line of scrimmage, which gives the back obviously a chance then to see where he's going to make his next moves. And gets very good production on that first down, and that now a third first down on the row for the Red Blacks.
0: First and 10, Ottawa ball in the Montreal 35. 4 receivers, 2 to each side. Duggan, quick strike, throws. It's caught over the middle. Some running room inside the 10 and all the way down to the 5-yard line. And a great play there. Ethan Jordan, the Heck Crichton winner last year at Wilfrid Laurier, with the catch and the run, brought down to the 4-yard line. And it's a first and goal, Ottawa.
22: Well, he showed some quicks, I'll tell you. He just catches the hook pattern, but he realizes he feels the pressure from behind. A quick step inside and then right upfield for excellent yards after the catch to get them down in this first and goal situation.
0: 30-yard gain on the play. Ethan Jordan. First and goal for the 5. Duggan hands it off left and into the end zone. It's a touchdown, Ottawa. And it's R.J. Starkey on the jet sweep. And the Red Blacks lead it 20-3. Impressive drive there for Ottawa.
22: Very impressive drive. 4 first downs. This time just a jet sweep moving right to left. Duggan hands the ball off in front of him. And again, a good job by the offensive line to that left side. No upfield penetration by the Alouettes defense. Allows the back with the ball into the end zone untouched.
0: Well, quarterback 2 and quarterback 3 have now led Ottawa to touchdown drives here tonight.
22: Yeah, and I tell you, I mean, you know, Duggan, just in this...
23: We have a player misconduct foul, Ottawa number 80. We'll go back 10 yards on the ensuing kickoff.
22: Player misconduct foul. Goes against Christian Horn. Yeah.
0: Third convert here from Brett Lawther. Grey Cup winning kicker last year with the Saskatchewan Rough Riders. Had some injuries last year. Down year for him. At 81%. Kick is up. And this is wide right. It's going to be brought out of the end zone. Got a tackle at the 6-yard line. So 20-3 the score here. 9:56 to go in the third quarter. This is Ottawa Red Blacks football on TSN 1200. With a presentation of Alpine Credits.
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0: Ottawa Red Blacks Football on TSN 1200 is a presentation of Alpine Credits. 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And get the sense those types of penalties will be frowned upon
22: by Coach Dinwiddie.
0: Got back from the 33, and Montreal's going to take over at the 52-yard line. Blankham see another return brought down by Eric Cumberbatch. The two brothers both in the lineup today, Patrick and Eric. Probably Patrick's going to go back to University of Ottawa for another year, but we'll wait and see. In the meantime, another media timeout. 9:49 to go, 20-3 Ottawa. This is Ottawa Red Blacks football on TSN 1200. Presentation of Alpine Credits.
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0: Back inside TD Place. Alouettes start first and 10 at their own 53 as Morgan completes it into the flat. For about 4 yards. Catch made by Strowman. And the tackle,
28: Westland,
0: made by Tice Westland, the rookie out of the University of Wyoming.
28: There, youngsters along the line for this series. Briggs, Westland. Going to see some youngsters getting an opportunity here to show their stuff.
0: Should mention it's 2-0 Carolina. Hall and Stankoven with the goals, and the shots are 13-3 Carolina. Don't think we're seeing a comeback there. 2nd and 6 Montreal, and the Alouettes, long pass to the far sideline. That could have been picked, but they pick up 5 yards. And a catch made by Sion Nunnally.
28: Yeah, it was 33 Moten who almost made a play on the ball. Got there, recovered pretty quickly while the ball was in the air, but could not come up with the knockdown, but he did secure the tackle.
0: So 3rd and 1 from the Ottawa 48.
28: Ooh, that's a pretty good job by the defensive front. He may have gotten the first down, but if he did, he just got it. It's a good job of the guys inside stuffing the Alouettes. And the Red Blacks up front, they think they may have stopped them.
0: Well, the short yardage quarterback there, yeah, it was Dustin Crum, and it is a turnover on downs for the Ottawa defense. Crum wasn't known for being the best short yardage quarterback.
28: Never
0: upright he was.
28: Exactly. That's the 2nd turnover on downs that the Red Blacks defensively have come up with. And that time, just a great job right across that front defensive line, especially the tackles, where they did not give up much ground at all.
0: 3-0 Carolina.
28: Wow.
0: Over Montreal. As Ottawa takes a 1st and 10 of their own 47. Duggan hands it off, and this is a really good burst. This is Elijah Collins out of the backfield, and he's got, Adam Boye still to the 49. First down Ottawa, 25, not 35. I was wondering if they were giving Collins a look.
28: Chris, again, the 2nd time they've run that on the left side, and a huge hole created by that left side of the offensive line, allowing a ton of running room for the back for the Red Blacks. And open up with a 1st down on this drive.
0: 1st and 10 Ottawa from the Montreal 49. Double tight end set. Rolling right is Duggan. On the run throws, and it's low, incomplete.
28: I should mention the guys I've mentioned twice opening up big holes on the left side. Well, it's Zach Barlev and Alassane Dioff who are in there at left guard, left tackle. And, boy, they're doing a good job creating some running room for the backs, for the Red Blacks.
0: Cade McDonald, the intended receiver there. So it's a 2nd and 10 Ottawa. Ball in the Montreal 49, 7:06 to go. 3rd quarter, 20-3. The Red Blacks lead it. 5 receivers, 3 to the short side left. Adam Boye in the backfield. And Max Duggan in the gun, back to pass. Throws, caught at the 42, short of the 1st down. And it's Ethan Jordan with the catch. Picks up seven.
28: Yeah, just a hook pattern on that left side. And, you know, Duggan does a good job. What I've seen so, you know, not much of him, but what I've seen so far, he's quite impressive. He gets the ball out quickly, so he makes his decisions and goes with them right away. He's got mobility. He's been able to move out of the pocket, get first downs with his feet. A lot of positives to look at for this youngster out of TCU.
0: Third and three, Ottawa. They're going for it from the Montreal 42. Duggan in the gun, five receivers. Some pressure, rolls right, throws, and just couldn't hit the intended receiver there. Cutting to the middle, that was Starkey. And a turnover on downs for the Red Blacks with 6:12 to go in the third, 20-3 Ottawa. This is Ottawa Red Blacks football on TSN 1200. It's a presentation of Alpine Credits.
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6: Welcome back inside TD Place. AJ Jakubek, Jeff Avery, Steve Bunda, our crew tonight. John Rodenberg doing stats and spotting. Carter Hamer producing in our broadcast booth. Noah Luton back at our TSN 1200 studio. James Duke Ellingson will be on post-game duties with Steve Bunda as well. 20-3, Ottawa leads. Great to be with you for another season of Red Blacks football on TSN 1200. Our 12th. And season 12 for the Red Blacks. Incomplete pass from James Morgan. Leads to a 2nd and 10. He was looking for Nunnally.
7: Nice pressure that time. Dylan Wynn in a defensive tackle beside Cleon Lang. And Wynn, nice move at the line of scrimmage. Got upfield just as that ball was being released by the quarterback. There was Wynn to put that helmet right in his chest.
6: 2nd and 10, Montreal. Ball on their own 42. Four receivers. Morgan back to pass, pressured, goes downfield, and this is up and incomplete. He was looking for Dalton Strowman.
7: That ball was in the air an awful long time, but still, again, Al's receiver had an opportunity, but two Red Blacks defenders closed quickly. Good pressure up front by the defensive end for the Red Blacks. Got a hand on the quarterback, so we're seeing some of these young guys, their presence being felt, trying to fight for a position on this team.
6: And Kuba on the coverage there. We'll get the knockdown. It's Montreal to punt. And it's still Jack Wes Stewart back inside the 20 for Ottawa. It's going to be interesting to see how Ottawa handles this through the year as it bounces out of bounds at the 19. Get to that on the other side. Media timeout. 20-3 Ottawa, 4:50 to go, third quarter. This is Ottawa Red Blacks football on TSN 1200. Presentation of Alpine Credits.
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6: AJ Jakubek, Jeff Avery, Steve Bunda on the sidelines. 4:50 to go, third quarter, 20-3 Ottawa. As we head down to the sidelines, here's our Steve Bunda.
17: Yeah, guys, and I talked to Khalil Pimpleton at halftime, and he talked about wanting to coach some of these guys up. The offensive line doing a great job. McEwen, Dino Boyd, all down here, talking about Barlev, and as well helping out Sam Carson a lot. I thought that was pretty neat to see these guys just coaching up the young guys.
6: Thanks, Steve. First and 10, Ottawa from their own 19. Max Duggan at quarterback, throws right. This is caught right at the line of scrimmage, and it's going to be a loss here for Ottawa. Jordan Bly with the catch. 1 yard loss. And how about Shakespeare Louis, the Gatineau native, on the tackle?
7: Yeah, just trying to run the wide receiver down the line of scrimmage, kind of hit him quick, and hopefully he can turn it up for some positive yards. But Louis reacts very, very quickly, gets him right at the line of scrimmage with the tackle.
6: Second and 11, Ottawa ball on their own 18. Five receivers, three wide left from the right hash. Duggan back to pass. Steps up, throws. This is caught short of the first down at the 26. So they get eight of it back. It's Cade McDonald with the catch, but the punt team comes out for the Red Blacks.
7: Duggan showing some patience there, not wanting to do it all with his legs. He just moved off to the right. Just a couple of quick side steps to avoid some pressure coming up the middle, and bought himself some time. Then found the receiver downfield. Just couldn't get enough out of that pass reception for the first down.
6: So in comes Noah Gettman. He got a game last year after the passing of Richie Leone's mother. Big 6'5" punter out of Akron.
7: This is a return ball.
6: And he takes it at the 27. Does Brooks. Brings it back to the 45, 18-yard return on that 56-yard punt. Speaking of the return game, it was Jesse Evans with a special teams tackle. It will be interesting just to see next week how this works. Certainly looks, based on what we've seen tonight, they're trying to give Jacquez Stewart as many reps as possible in the return game. But Will Pimpleton, you know you've got one of the elite returners in the league. You also know that you want him for offense as well. So I think we'll get a better indication next week how that's all going to play out. First and 10, Montreal from their own 45. Jamari Lawrence picks up 6 yards to the 51 on first down.
7: Yeah, I think, you know, Stewart, they're giving him the work. I think he's going to be the guy. And obviously, you've got Pimpleton, and Ryan Dinwiddie, I think, realizes that he's also got great value as a receiver, so they don't want to overwork him. So we'll see if Pimpleton occasionally in the return role, but it just looks, because of all the work they're giving Stewart, that he'll be the guy that's going to carry the load for the return game for the Red Blacks this year.
6: Second and 4, Montreal, ball in their own 51. Four-man rush for the Red Blacks. Morgan throws far side. It's bobbled, and it's dropped. Incomplete by Nunnally. Not sure he was going to get the first down anyways, but Montreal, are they going to go for it or punt here on third and 4?
7: Yeah, looks like they got the punt team huddled up coming on. Yeah, Nunnally, just the ball's in an awkward position, about knee level. You've got to make that catch cleanly with your hands. It looked like he tried to get his forearms underneath the ball, and that just created a situation where the ball's bouncing around in your basket, and he couldn't recover to make a clean catch.
6: Back of the 10 is Jacquez Stewart for this Burgess punt, and he'll take it at the 11-yard line. Moves up the middle, 20, 25. There's a flag, takes a big hit. Let's see what they call here. I feel like this game's not going as...
18: They're in their turn. Illegal block, Ottawa, number 28. It's a 10-yard penalty. It's going to be first down for Ottawa.
7: The things to like when you talk about Jacquez Stewart probably getting the load here is, boy, when he gets the ball, he goes upfield. He doesn't do a lot of dancing. If he has space or maybe a designed return off to the sides, he'll go that direction. But the majority of times, he just gets what he can going straight up the middle. A couple of quick moves, sees he can make somebody miss. That's what you're looking for out of a return guy, positive yards all the time.
6: Illegal block, the call against Patrick Cumberbatch. So the Red Blacks backed up inside their 10. First and 10 from the 8.
7: I think we're going to be closer to 3 hours tonight, Jeff. Which for preseason football is disappointing. You'd like it closer to 2.5 like it was last week as they hand it off. And this is going to be Elijah Collins. So Collins gets to the 14. They'll spot it at the 15. 6 yard gain on first down.
19: Shakespeare Louis again coming up from that inside halfback position to make that tackle.
7: Second and 4, Ottawa, ball on their own 15. Collins in the backfield with Max Duggan to his right. 5 receivers, 3 wide right. And Duggan back to pass, throws, and it's incomplete, intended on the near side. There's a late flag being thrown.
19: 31, Hicks is the man in the coverage, and he was actually in front, partially in front of the receiver. Reached in with his left hand to get a hand on the ball. I'm not sure if they're calling an interference call. I didn't see it that way, but
7: Christian
18: offensive
7: Horn.
18: Pass interference.
7: Oh, it's offensive.
18: Number 31.
19: No, it goes.
18: It's going to be a 10-yard penalty.
19: He said offensive.
18: And yeah. First down.
19: But he's calling it against Hicks.
7: Preseason form for Ben Major as well. So it's defensive pass interference, not offensive. And Christian Horn was the intended receiver, and Ottawa gets that first down via penalty.
19: Well, they needed that just to get out from the shadow of their own goalpost. They need to move the ball upfield, get some field position back here.
7: First and 10, Ottawa, ball on their own 25. Elijah Collins in the backfield with 5 receivers, 3 right. Duggan, back to pass, throws, completes his Cade McDonald, and he's got the first down of the 35.
19: Yeah, Callis makes the tackle, but Cade McDonald showing that quickness as he made Shakespeare Louis missed cleanly. He's just a couple of quick step side steps when he first caught the ball. Gets him upfield for extra yards in the first down.
7: It's an injured Alouette behind the play.
19: That is number 31, Hicks. The man who got the interference call was going with a deep route and seems to have pulled something.
7: One noticeable difference, I know we talked about the clock changes, the modified rouge. There's no more ties anymore, but the benches across from one another, which is typical in the West, but in the East, every team shared the same sideline.
19: Yeah.
7: No more.
19: And the Alouettes bench is right in front of the sideline club over there. They took that out sort of patio affair on, just in front of the north side stands and raised it. I think 3 feet to get them up above the players.
7: Does
19: so
7: that not have
19: game.
7: Trouble written all over it?
19: Well, I think there'll be some verbal exchanges. Adrian Scherer told me that we'll make sure we have some security there so there isn't any physical exchanges.
7: Like they're awfully close to that Montreal bench, but we'll see how it goes. The Alouettes attend to the injured player here. We should mention, of course, we're 8 days away from the regular season opener for the Ottawa Redblacks against the Edmonton Elks. The weather looks a lot more promising for that one than this cold affair here tonight. Right now, the forecast for next Saturday, 22 degrees.
19: Balmy compared to this.
7: But looking forward to that, and I think it's imperative Ottawa gets off to a good start. They've got 5 of their first 7 at home. They've got Edmonton and Toronto, their first 2 games at home. The other 2 non-playoff teams last year. Got to get off to a good start.
19: Yeah, they got to get wins under their belt for a variety of reasons, but one very important reason is obviously to attract fans back into the stadium.
7: First and 10, Ottawa ball on their own 35. Duggan hands it off. Elijah Collins up the middle for 4. Brought down to the 39 by Guidry, and that's the end of the third quarter with a score Ottawa 20 and Montreal 3. This is Ottawa Redblacks football on TSN 1200. It's a presentation of Alpine Credit.
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6: First and goal from the 5. Duggan hands it off, left, and into the end zone. It's a touchdown, Ottawa. And it's RJ Sturgeon on the jet sweep. And the Red Blacks lead it 20-3. Impressive drive there for Ottawa.
22: Welcome back to fourth quarter action of Ottawa Red Blacks football on TSN 1200. It is a presentation of Alpine Credits. AJ Jakubek, Jeff Avery, Steve Bunda on the sidelines, John Rodenberg, Carter Hamer, Noah Luden, James Duke Ellingson, our crew tonight. 20-3 Ottawa leads. No surprise that they are taking care of business against a Montreal Alouettes team that brought virtually no veterans. But not the greatest start. With 5-2 and outs in the first six drives, it has been better since.
19: Absolutely, it's been better, but you're right. That's a questionable start. And if, you know, this is a regular season game where you're playing the other team's number ones. Boy, that could have been a very different early part of this football game before the Red Blacks finally got going.
6: First and 10, Ottawa ball on their own 39. Sorry, it's... second and six from their own 39. Max Duggan in at quarterback. Throws, it's low, and it's incomplete. Looking for Cade McDonald, but that was a tough play for him.
19: Yeah, some pressure coming upfield from the Alouettes defensive front, and Duggan, I think, just wanted to get rid of that ball quicker. Decided he had a visual of the receiver running that out pattern to the right side, but in doing that, he didn't really get his feet set underneath him, and it was all arm, and more often than not, you're going to see an inaccurate pass, which is what we saw, the one hopper to the receiver.
6: On third and six from their own 39. Noah Gettman into punt. And this is absolutely drilled. Taken at the 13 by Brooks. Spins. And he's brought down to the 25. Tackle made by Jesse Evans. I think he's been a pretty good impression in camp. Evans out of Louisiana Tech, one of their big surprises. They think he can help them on special teams.
19: Tonight he's got a couple of defensive tackles and a couple of special teams tackles, so certainly making his presence felt in the second exhibition game.
6: So key for those bubble players. What do you bring on special teams?
19: Yes, exactly.
6: First and 10, Montreal, ball on their own 26. Morgan, and it's intercepted at the line of scrimmage and into the end zone. It's a touchdown, Ottawa. Pick six for Marcus Barnes as he came on the safety blitz and picks off Morgan and scores.
19: He's got some hands, I'll tell you. He's trying to get in there, come up with a knockdown, but he makes the catch. From there, it's just an acceleration into the end zone. Marcus Barnes, quite a play, showing some real athleticism. He lined up on that defensive right side, came upfield, stepped inside of the intended receiver, He was coming on a blitz and realized he wasn't going to get there and just broke it off and slid underneath the receiver and elevated to make the catch. Return it for a touchdown.
22: So it's Paul Geelan in for the convert. And this is up and wide right. Missed a couple of converts tonight. Brought out of the end zone. 26-3 the score. Well, the defense will be right back on the field.
19: Back at it. Peter Adji makes the tackle, the long snapper. Downfield. Different kind. We're talking about special teams, AJ. When you look at the punting we've seen tonight, two really distinct different types of punters. Burnup, excellent hang time, gets it way up in the air. And then on the other hand, Getman, he's driving spirals, gets great distance, but especially puts real pressure on your cover team, your punt cover team, to get downfield, because those are traditionally considered return, nice return balls when you're going to drive it low with great distance. Interesting. Jeff Reinbolt and the rest of the coaching staff for their decisions here to come up with their special teamers. Lowther certainly is penciled in as the man taking care of the field goals and obviously doing the kickoffs as well, but the punting still yet to be decided.
22: Yeah, so on the converts tonight, Brett Lowther
19: missed.
22: No, 2 for 2.
19: Oh, he was 2 for 2.
22: And Paul Geelan, 0 for 2.
19: 0 for 2, okay.
22: So the kickoff, taken at the 17, and it's brought back by Brooks to the 34. ...13-11 to go, fourth quarter, 26-3, Ottawa with the lead. And back comes the Red Blacks defense onto the field.
19: James Morgan still at quarterback. The Alouettes.
22: First and 10, Montreal ball on their own 35. James Morgan hands it off to Lawrence. He's stacked up. Picks up a couple of yards to the 37.
19: Right at the line of scrimmage. That defensive line looked like... Yeah, the defensive tackle didn't get the number, but he was the first man there. Oh, that was big. Number 97. Oh, I don't see a 97, so it must have been 99, Dennis Briggs.
22: Second and 8, Montreal, ball on their own 37. Four receivers, two in the backfield for Morgan. Throws downfield, almost intercepted. Couple of linebackers in there, Petway.
19: Yeah, a couple of them right there. That ball should never have been thrown. It's surprising it wasn't picked. Two defensive players on either side of the receiver. Obviously, Morgan makes a quick decision, but not a smart one. Once again, we have the Red Blacks coming up with a two and out defensively.
22: Yeah, almost. I feel like if Petway and Cloyd weren't there together, it might have been picked.
19: Yeah.
22: Montreal punting. Stewart back. It's going to bounce. He'll take it at the 30. Stewart trying to go east-west.
19: Uh-oh.
22: It's a long run.
19: It is. It's a long ways to go.
22: And it's a long ways to go to lose a yard. He went essentially from one side of the field to the other and out of bounds at the 29. 11:41 to go in this fourth quarter. 26-3 Ottawa. This is Ottawa Red Blacks football on TSN 1200. Presentation of Alpine Credits.
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4: Welcome back inside TD Place. AJ Jakubek, Jeff Avery, Steve Bundo on the sidelines. 11:41 to go in this fourth quarter. 26-3, Ottawa leads. And Bryson Barnes in at quarterback. It was really good last week against Montreal. Scored a touchdown with his legs.
5: Eight for eight in passing.
4: Yeah, took a couple of big hits and completed passes at the same time. So here's Barnes, the rookie out of Utah State, rolling right. And he's going to take off with it. Slides at the 35-yard line. Picks up six on the play.
5: Yeah, learned to slide. Did a great job last week when he just looped around the left side and found the end zone. But this time, just couldn't get a receiver open. He had three to that side. Couldn't find somebody he wanted to deliver the ball to, so got the positive yards himself. Gets himself in a reasonably second and short. So nice play by Barnes again. Seems to play well with his head. Understands the game and understands what he can and can't do.
4: Got signed 16 days ago after minicamp with the Cleveland Browns. Was at Utah State last season. So a professional rookie. On second and three, throws near side. This is caught at the 41 and good for the first down on the near side. And it's Elijah Collins out of the backfield, so good for 5 yards and a first down Ottawa.
5: And Barnes put it exactly where he wanted to, right? Just shoulder height, a little bit in front of the receiver. Collins double clutched it, didn't make the clean catch, but he did hang on for the first down.
4: I think they've got a really good prospect here in Bryson Barnes. Really competitive. Great interview as well post-game. Talked about how it was like drinking water out of a fire hose for his first week. Here's Barnes back to throw, and it's dropped. On the near side, that's Jordan Bly. Incomplete.
5: And a good decision by Barnes. There was pressure coming. The Alouettes brought the blitz, and they were making their way upfield. Barnes knew he had a receiver there, picked him up quickly, saw him as open, delivered the ball right where you want it. Again, chest level, but Bly just not able to hang on.
4: Second and 10, Ottawa ball in their own 41, leading 26-3, 9.5 to go, fourth quarter. Barnes in the gun. Collins in the backfield. Five receivers.

0: Jr., and the wind may have had something to do with that throw because he put it way up in the air, and it seemed to drift off to the right towards the south side stands. Didn't quite get the distance I think he was expecting to get out of it.
1: Second and 10, Ottawa from the Montreal 39. Jackson Blake has scored his second of the night. It's 4-0 Carolina over the Montreal Canadiens. They're to be eliminated tonight in Raleigh. Second and 10, Ottawa from the Alouettes 39. Barnes throws, and this is tended on the far side. That's the newcomer who just got here in the last week, Kajia Holloway out of Temple, which has produced some pretty good Red Blacks.
0: Yes.
1: Avery Williams, Avery Ellis, and
0: Henry Burris.
1: That would be Henry Burris.
0: Well, pressure that time up the middle came from Demonte Smith from the Alouettes. Barnes again had to find somebody quickly. This time his choice was a receiver that had a couple of Alouette defenders around him, so fortunate that time to get away without having it picked.
1: So this is Paul Gielen, the 6'6" Dutchman out of Southern Illinois. Missed two converts, and now he misses wide right here. And the single point is conceded. It's 26-4 with 7:05 to go. Ottawa leads it. 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
1: Welcome back inside TD Place. AJ Jakubek, Jeff Avery, Steve Bund on the sidelines. Ottawa leading 27-3. I got that wrong. Put the single the wrong way. 27-3 Ottawa. We head to the sidelines. Here's Steve Bunda.
16: Guys, you brought up earlier Jesse Evans and the amazing special team tackle he made, but the entire sideline ran up to him and cheered with him and just loved this guy. I couldn't believe the amount of guys that were around him and just off a special team tackle, just giving him some praise and a lot of talk, and really seemed to love this guy.
1: Thanks, Steve. As the Alouettes able to complete a pass for 10 yards and a first down. It's Zachary Franklin with a catch, brought down by Patrick Cumberbatch. So 27-3 Ottawa, 6:40 to go, fourth quarter. The Alouettes with a first and 10 of their own 50 now. In the gun, this is the rookie out of Laval, Desjardins. Looking on the far sideline, incomplete, ball a little bit behind the intended receiver.
17: Offside, Montreal number 82. Penalties declined, it's going to be second down.
0: Yeah, just throwing an arrow, just throwing the fly pattern down the right side, but unfortunately, Desjardins couldn't get quite enough on it. The ball.

0: underthrown. And, of course, the penalty would have negated anything positive, but the Red Blacks, with the incompletion, declined the penalty.
1: Second and 10, Montreal from their own 50.
2: You saw that? There was one on Red Blacks.
1: So it's Desjardins out of Laval. Throws over the middle and completes one. And this will be good for 9 yards. And it's Blankensee with the catch brought down at the Ottawa 51 by Roe Torrance. Reminder that Ottawa Red Blacks football on TSN 1200 is a presentation of Alpine Credits. 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Get a no-obligation quote without affecting your credit score from Alpine Credits, where homeowners get approved.
0: Jardin had a good week last week as well down in Montreal, 7 of 8. 71 yards, so an 88% completion percentage. Good showing by the youngster from Laval.
1: Third and one from the Ottawa 51. They're going for it. Desjardins in the gun. Pressured, takes a hit, throws downfield, and incomplete. Diving for it was Nunnally. That was a big hit. A Desjardins hit that had that he took as he tried to get that out for Nunnally.
0: Yeah, Cumberbatch, Eric, was in coverage that time, and I think he kind of just gave up the coverage because he thought the receiver had gone out of bounds along the sideline just past the Red Blacks bench. But you don't want to leave it up to the officials to make that call. You want to maintain your coverage. He was fortunate that the receiver could not recover enough, get further enough downfield to make a play on the ball.
1: So turnover on downs, and Ottawa's got a first and 10 at their own 51, under 5 to play. Leading 27-3. Handoff, and it's going to be a tackle for loss. So that's Jacquez Stewart, who's in the game. Of course, he's been getting the bulk of the returns, and now in at running back, loses two. Trey Jones with the tackle for loss.
0: Yeah, he's got the returner size, Jacquez does. In the running back position, it's a little more difficult with that light weight when you're in the traffic areas.
1: Second and 12 from their own 49. Barnes back to pass, scrambles, takes off, throws, and completes it to Cade McDonald. Short of the first down at the 50, but they got 11 back.
0: Yeah, Cade McDonald, again, a good job by Barnes. Just buys time, finds the receiver, gets it in the receiver's hands. But McDonald there, instead of just diving upfield for the first down yardage, he decided to go laterally and didn't make it.
1: And there are flags here as Bryson Barnes was under center, wasn't really going anywhere. But is this going to be offside defense?
0: Well, there was a man right over center who looked like he might have entered that one-yard restraining zone, but the flag came in from behind. No. So you're thinking procedure then. The flag came in from behind the offense.
3: Procedure, Ottawa, yeah. 45. We'll go back 5 yards. It's going to be third down.
1: So here comes the punt team. Third and 6 from the 55. Last year we get to say that. And the punt is Noah Getman. Low drive. Takes a Montreal bounce at the 15 the other way. It's picked up at the 19 and they jump on it there. Media timeout, 3.5 to go. Here in the fourth, 27-3 Ottawa. 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
6: When a child is in the hospital, visitors come to say hello. 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
1: AJ Jakubek, Jeff Avery. We've got Steve Bunda and James Duke Ellingson handling the post-game duties tonight. 3.5 to go, 27-3, the Red Blacks lead. And Montreal with a 1st and 10 at their own 19.
2: Oh yeah, that's what I was thinking too.
1: Desjardins quarterback, rookie out of Laval. Pressure, throws near side, caught Udo, and pushed out of bounds at the 27. Gain of 8 on the play.
0: And came up and pushed him out of bounds. Here, number 28, I think.
1: It was?
0: No, I don't see a 28 on my card, so
1: that
0: I must have made a mistake.
1: Patrick Cumberbatch.
0: Ah, yes, I apologize. Free safety, Patrick Cumberbatch.
1: 2nd and 2, Montreal ball in their own 27.
3: It's a 3-minute timeout.
1: All right, 3-minute warning. 27-3, Ottawa. This is Ottawa Red Blacks football on TSN 1200. Presentation of Alpine Credits.
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1: Welcome back inside TD Place. AJ Jakubek, Jeff Avery with our crew tonight. John Rodenberg, Steve Bunda, James Duke Ellingson, Carter Hamer, and Noah Luden. 27-3 Ottawa. Habs are getting smoked tonight in Carolina. So they're going to be eliminated. That's now 4-0, 5.5 to go in the second. Canada picked their 26-man squad for the World Cup. The late cuts, if you're a fan, Jevison, Prezo, Bassong, Knight, LaBelle, Jaden Nelson, and Russell Rowe. And Ottawa Rapid won 2-1 in Halifax tonight. So they're off to a pretty good start. 4 wins in their first 6 matches as the Alouettes pick up a first down. They got a 1st and 10 at their own 31.
0: Just ran the ball right up the middle, right up the gut. Contact made just across the line of scrimmage. First down, Alouettes.
1: Yeah. 1st and 10, Montreal ball on their own 31. Desjardins back to pass. Throws downfield and in behind the intended receiver. That would be Tariq Owens, incomplete.
0: Yeah, looks like he had a lot of room there, but quickly three or four Red Blacks closing on that direction of that pass. But obviously thrown behind him, didn't make any difference. It's in the second and long here, 2:38 on the clock.
1: Second and 10, Montreal ball on their own 31. Four-man rush for Ottawa. Five receivers, three right. A throw inside, caught. Short of the first down, they pick up eight. Catch made by Sion Nunnally.
0: Just a quick dig pattern, short of the first down yardage, running the square in at 8 yards. Perhaps with the design of the play, expecting to be able to make a plant, put your foot in the ground and turn it upfield for the first down, but they were not able to. The offense stays on the field, third down.
1: Give them closer to nine, third and one from their own 40, Desjardins. Two in the backfield, four receivers throws, and this is caught at the 46 by Zachary Franklin.
0: Yeah,
1: he's dragged down by the leg by Jeremy Lucien. If he didn't do that, might have been gone.
0: There was blitz going on, so not a lot of extra help there. Lucien doesn't hang on. He would have had a fair shot at going the distance.
1: Down to 2:10 to go here in this fourth quarter. 27-3 Ottawa. Five receivers for Arnaud Desjardins. Throws down the near sideline. And this is incomplete. Good coverage on the play. Intended receiver was Sion Nunnally. That's Eric Cumberbatch, who was with him.
0: Yeah, running with him stride for stride. Trying to hit the fade down the sidelines. Put it over the outside shoulder of the receiver. Again, with the wind, it's difficult for the quarterbacks to judge, and the ball seemed to sail a bit on him. It's a yard or two ahead of the receiver.
1: Second and 10, Montreal. They might want to switch that from one to two. Well,
0: they went to three quickly, now two.
1: On the sticks. Anyways, on second and 10, this ball is caught short of midfield at the 53, good for seven. That's Sion Nunnally.
0: Lucien again on the tackle. The Alouettes using these underneath crossing routes, square ends, little slants. The Red Blacks content just to give it a little bit more of a cushion here late in this game, allow them to catch those balls underneath, come up and make the tackle.
1: Third and three, Montreal. Ball on their own 53. Four receivers, two to each side. Desjardins throws and it's caught, but a big hit prevents Shamari Lawrence from getting the first down. And it's Roe Torrance who read it perfectly. Turnover on downs. Red Blacks football.
0: Turnover on downs. That is the fourth turnover on downs. Of course, late they're going for it anyway with the Montreal Alouettes. But we talked about turnovers being a key to victory. Well, the Alouettes have suffered greatly in the turnover department. That is now their seventh turnover of the night.
1: On the board, total points scored tonight. Carolina 4. Canadians and Alouettes logo side by side 3.
0: Oh my.
1: A few people got a laugh out of that. Tackle for loss here is Anthony Gosselin gets a carry out of the backfield.
0: It was Stewart.
1: I saw Gosselin get up out of that pile as well. And
0: he was leading the blocking.
1: He was too focused on that that meme about the Canadians and the Alouettes.
12: Game one!
1: 154 minutes and counting since their last goal, I'm told, by James Duke Ellingson. Second and 12, Ottawa. Pitch right. And Stewart's able to get 4 yards to the 51 of Montreal. And punt team will come out once again. 104 to go.
0: Gettman gets another opportunity. We described earlier, his punts are driving and not a lot of hang time. See if he continues with that style.
1: Back of the 10 is Brooks for Montreal. As the clock will get down into the 40s by the time it's snapped. And Gettman will get it away. Just want a higher kick.
3: Yeah.
1: And it goes over the head of Brooks into the end zone. Will it go through the end zone? Yes, it will. So that's not a rouge.
0: Just made it to the white line. Yeah, I think Gettman probably adjusted his style to create a little hang time to bring it down in the field of play, but the returner allowed it. Brooks allowed it to go over his head. Touchdown around the 5 and then scooted forward through the end zone.
1: I know it's only worth 1 point, but does that change the way you think about punting when you give up the 40 here?
0: Oh, yeah. Field position.
1: You're almost better to turn it over on downs. Depending on the situation, if it's 3rd and 5 or less. We'll see as the season progresses. There's a flag here as Desjardins gets this out into the flat. And Lawrence is brought down at the 42.
0: Now one of the receivers on this side, early motion, was probably 2-3 yards downfield when the ball was snapped, I'm assuming.
3: Offside, Montreal number 82.
0: Yeah.
3: The penalty is declined. It's going to be 2nd down.
0: That was the call.
1: 2nd and 9, Montreal coming up here. From their own 41. This might be it. See if they get one more play after this. Desjardins, back to pass. Rolls right. Dumps it off. Shamari Lawrence brought down at the 40. And they will get one more play. But it is a tackle for loss there.
0: Marcus Burns. And who had the pick 6. Nice open field tackle.
1: And that is it here at TD Place tonight. Ottawa Redblacks finished the preseason perfect. They beat Montreal tonight 27-3. Looking forward to the season opener, Jeff.
0: Yeah.
1: In 8 days against the Edmonton Elks.
0: Absolutely. That's an exhibition season and a little bit of a different look this year. But, yeah, regular season starts. That's what counts.
1: Coming up next, Steve Bunda, James Duke Ellingson take you through our Ottawa Redblacks postgame show. Final score 27-3 Ottawa. This is Ottawa Redblacks football on TSN 1200. It's a presentation of Alpine Credits.
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1: All right, welcome to the Ottawa Red Blacks postgame show here on TSN 1200. Steve Bundy here alongside former CFLer James Duke Ellingson. And Duke, the Ottawa Red Blacks wrap up the preseason 2-0. Two convincing wins over the Montreal Alouettes as well. Where do we begin with this one? I think the biggest takeaway from the game is there a quarterback controversy? and not to start there, but I will start with the fact that they did remain undefeated in the preseason. And yeah, Montreal didn't show a lot, but I think the culture is, you know, right at that ground level of being established as a winning culture here in Ottawa.
20: Yeah, I mean, the expectation of the head coach is that, you know, when you go out and play, you play like a pro and you, know what you're supposed to do. You're in the playbook. You're prepared. You play as a team, all of those things, regardless of the situation, who you're playing, all that stuff. But winning is much better than losing. Although in the preseason, sometimes you can learn some lessons from losses. But overall tonight, I think to me, the big takeaway is the Alouettes literally brought almost no starters on either side of the ball. They were obviously looking at a bunch of guys. So, you know, Ottawa should have won, and they did. I think if I'm going to nitpick, obviously the first 15, 20 minutes of this game offensively for Ottawa was not very good, given the fact that we just mentioned Montreal had a bunch of backups and Ottawa had their starters in early, and Jake Mayer didn't really shine. And then to your point, Drew Brown comes in. We wondered sort of how he would look and how things would play out for him. He got the benefit of a turnover that gave them a short field for the first touchdown. Then he threw another one to Pimpleton near the end of the half. So he played much better. And he played better than Jake Mayer. So is there a quarterback controversy? I know you're joking about that. But I think this is the takeaway. This team has got two good quarterbacks. Mm-hmm. They got two veteran quarterbacks. They got two guys that can play in the league. And we all know how hard it is to keep a quarterback healthy for 18 games or haven't played so consistently that the backup never gets a chance to get on the field. They're going to need both these guys this year, and it's nice to see that both of them, are capable of playing and producing and, doing what Ryan did, what he needs them to do.
1: Yeah, and quarterbacks, this is how they all wrapped up, all four of them. But Drew Brown, 7-for-8, 69 yards, and 2 touchdowns. Max Duggan, 6-for-9 for 69 yards as well. Bryson Barnes, 3-for-6, 46 yards. Jake Mayer, 6-for-9. 35 yards.
20: And I thought Duggar looked pretty good, honestly. I thought he looked better. He looked more polished and a little bit more confident. I love the fact, I don't know if you noticed, but there were two consecutive plays, which I haven't seen in this league in forever, where he was under center. And one was play action, one was a run, a nice run, I think, by Adebaboye. But I just love the fact that they are doing some different things. We talked about this for ad nauseum last year about always being in the gun and things like that. So some good things from the young quarterbacks as well as from Drew Brown.
1: Yeah, and you know what? Why don't we just get right to the phone lines? And I know Clark, who he called in last week, he was super excited. He's already on hold. Clark, How do you feel about that one?
19: Very good. Unfortunately, I wasn't able to go because I was at a family party because my son is getting married tomorrow.
20: Oh, but congratulations. Congrats. That's amazing.
1: Yeah, and you know
19: you,
1: what?
19: But I managed to listen to you guys and listen to the show, and I heard the intercession by Brown. I thought he played well, and also I think Brown's has taken back his starting position because the disappointment with Mary was five straight punts.
1: Fair enough. Well, thank you very much, Clark. And look, you didn't miss much. It was windy. It was cold. And I look at the one throw that Jake Mayer had along the sidelines where Khalil Pimpleton was open and coming back to the ball, Duke, and it just sailed. The wind just absolutely took it. And, it's hard to say the wind was a factor that why Mayer didn't look good when then Drew Brown comes in and plays, you know, what he did with the wind as well. It was windy this entire game tonight. It was tough, and I don't know. It's what can you really read into it? I'm not going to start jumping and saying that we have a quarterback controversy here, but you know, I thought Drew Brown's touchdown to Pimpleton, where he stopped on the run and stopped, planted his feet, and kind of threw one right to Pimpleton wide. I thought that was a real good throw. I'm not going to read too much into it. I am curious to see and hear what Ryan Dinwiddie has to say about it after, but. Either way, and for him, I'm glad Clark was listening, and great to point out Shakur Brown with the touchdown in the end zone. Again, Montreal didn't bring much to the table tonight, but they were moving the ball a lot, and I think at one point they had like eight first downs before Ottawa had one.
20: Yeah, that was the unusual part, especially when you compare it to the way the Red-Black offense looked last week in the first 15 or 20 minutes. And I know Clark was saying Drew Brown will get his job back. No, that's not the way this will work. Jake Mayer is going to be the starter. Jake Mayer is going to get a bit of a leash. As I said earlier, though, Dinwiddie knows he's got a 1 and a 1A. Hasn't been that way in this city for a long time, and we know what has happened to the franchise and to the season, how they got derailed when the starting quarterback did get hurt. So good situation for them to be in. They both could play. We both know that. They both know that, and Dinwiddie knows it. And we got to see a little bit of that depth tonight. Let's not forget too, on the other side, I mean, Ottawa's defense, I think, deserves a lot of credit. You know, turned the ball over a bunch of times for the offense, got a score themselves. And, you know, just like last week, if you think about it, if Montreal didn't score that garbage time touchdown, with less than 2 minutes to go in the game, Ottawa would have gone through the preseason without giving up a touchdown.
1: Yeah. And you bring up the defense. It's something that we didn't talk about enough, but they were flying to the ball again. I thought maybe some sloppy plays here and there, but for the most part, they were playing really good. And like you said, turnovers, they had a fumble, they picked off two picks, and they had four turnover on downs. So
20: all the pick six.
1: Yeah. Well, one of the picks was a pick six. So, you know, the defense showed up today. Absolutely. We'll go back to the phone lines. Our friend Keith, who also called in last week. I love when we have the usuals calling
20: back
1: in.
20: Back to back Keith.
1: Keith, what's going on? How'd you enjoy this one?
21: Well, it's preseason, as I said, from last game, man. But, it's a shame to see the offense if they're the front line guys or the veteran or your starting lineup. What kind of a dud game is that in the first quarter? Not even a first down, man. Come on. You know, that's not good. And the second question I have for you, Duke, what would you do? Are you going to keep these four quarterbacks like last year again?
20: You know what? It's a good question. I mean, you'd like to be able to keep four, but, you know, budget, money, other players on the roster that they need to keep. Also, maybe worrying about losing guys can all play into that. I'm not so concerned about having four, though. I think if you can, they're going to need to make a decision between Barnes and the other kid. Just drew a blank.
1: Duggan,
20: thank you. And so I think I would lean towards Duggan just with a little bit more. He felt a little bit more polished to me. But no, I don't think there's really a necessity to keep four. It's a luxury that they might be able to keep all of them, but I just don't know. You want to get your third stringer to get enough reps in practice at least, right, to be able to continue to develop. And sometimes if you have four, it makes it really difficult.
1: And now, Keith, you said you weren't here at the game tonight. Will you be at the home opener next weekend? Oh, I think Keith's off.
20: We might have lost him.
1: All right. It's all good. And I want to ask you about that, Duke. Just, you know, he brought up a point about, you know, what are you going to do with the quarterbacks here? But, and like you said, is it worth having? I'm assuming Barnes will probably end up on the practice squad. You know, I don't see the
7: the big deal in that. But, you know, when your offense comes out and it didn't look as crisp as you'd like it to, how much is it, you know, still building chemistry with Jake Maier as the number one quarterback, but also, you know, not wanting to show too much maybe in the preseason? Yeah, I think I credit that to Montreal last week. They didn't really do much or show much, but was Ottawa kind of in that same boat, maybe, you think?
20: Well, that's always going to be part of the equation. You're certainly not going out there to open up your playbook in a preseason game. You're just wanting to execute. And I think you want to see the hard work in practice and everything translate. And I think, you know, maybe were the guys pressing a little bit when they're playing together for the first time. They want it to go well. They want everything to go smoothly. There's a lot of factors there. If you think about last year, I made this comment at halftime about the fact that last year, Bob Dice started his starting group in the home preseason game, and they stunk. They were terrible for almost 30 minutes. He was so angry.
7: Yeah.
20: He told you at halftime, the starters are staying in, because he wanted to see something. And obviously Dinwiddie didn't feel that strongly about it. And, you know, you want to ramp up and be ready for, and don't forget, right? There's no opportunity, very little opportunity in training camp for there to be any physical, you know, live scrimmages, things like that, full pads and everything. So this was the first time for most of these guys kind of playing for real, and it's not going to come easily. Offense always is a little bit behind the defense early in the season. So let's hope that it kind of gets ironed out and they get some things rolling and be ready for the. So I'll tell you what, I'll say it right now, and it feels like it's a long way away, but next Saturday is not that far away, and the Edmonton Elks are going to be a significantly better team in 2026, and they are not free space on the bingo card anymore.
7: Absolutely not. And you know what? It looks like AJ Jakubek is ready to go with head coach Ryan Dinwiddie. So we'll take a break. So coming up next, we'll go live to the locker room for post-game reaction. AJ Jakubek and Ryan Dinwiddie standing by. You're listening to the Red Blacks post-game show on TSN 1200.
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0: 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Here's the play of the game.

0: All right, well, the play of the game was going to be Marcus Parnes' pick six, but a little bit of technical issues.
1: So. It happens. It's preseason.
0: Yeah, it's preseason, and I know Noah's back there slaving and trying to get things under control, and just not the most ideal time to do that right now. So, you know, when we saw that play, there was a couple plays on the sideline, Duke, what I noticed tonight that stood out, and I love the team camaraderie, and I love when guys, you know, just love watching other guys succeed. Like, I don't know what it is, but it just makes me happy. And it also just, I love seeing great teammates too. Mm-hmm. But, right before the pick six, there was a special teams tackle from Jesse Evans, and the sideline erupted on the punt. It was kind of low in maybe the 20, in the 15 or so, yard line, and they pinned him deep, and it was just a great tackle. But the entire sideline just rushed him. And I thought that was pretty awesome to see. But then right after that was followed up by, it was followed up by the pick six from Marcus Parnes. And then the rest of the sideline was basically like, all right, let's go. And I just, I thought that was really cool. And, you know, I was going to bring up Duke. I think if we're looking at maybe some disappointments, maybe the run game didn't show a lot.
1: Yeah, no, I mean, we were looking at the numbers, 63 yards, you know, not a great night by any stretch, but there was a couple of runs that were popped out of Aboye, had a nice one. And I was going to say too, in the return game, I thought Jacquez Stewart had again, to me, he looked like the guy that has taken that job, and not that he's going to be doing every single return in punt and kickoff, but that he can spell Khalil Pimpleton. He handles himself well, and he almost broke one, I think, on a kickoff at one point in the game, after the field goal. But yeah, no, running game last week wasn't great. Running game this week wasn't great. But again, to your point, how much are you really showing? And, after the first team offensive line was out of there, you know, bit of a patchwork offensive line after that. So little things to kind of niggle at, but at the end of the day, you want to be ready to play. We didn't see much of Greg Bell. I don't know how many times he touched the ball. I can remember at least two runs that I saw, and that might have been it for him. So again, it's not showing everything. You want to get your guys ready, healthy. I'm ready to come out of the chute firing next Saturday.
0: Greg Bell, 5 carries, 1 yard.
1: Okay, so just 5 carries.
0: Yeah.
1: I mean, it was 5 carries. I thought it was just a couple. All right. Well, yeah. Didn't get a chance to see what I thought was going to be, you know, one of the big pickups for Ottawa in the offseason. But defensively, you know, again, we got to give them kudos. No matter who was in there, no matter who was playing for Montreal last week or this week,
0: they showed up.
1: Yeah, they effectively shut Montreal out 2 weeks in a row from getting in the end zone, and that's, you know, that's huge in this league.
0: Yeah. All right. Looks like we should be good to go here. So why don't we head down to the live to the locker room, and AJ Jackie back in conversation with Ottawa Redblacks head coach Ryan Dinwiddie.
2: Coach, you finish up the preseason 27-3. You beat Montreal. What did you see out there here tonight?
3: Oh, I think we, you know, did some good things, right? I think guys competed. We flew around on defense. We got to clean up some stuff on special teams. Offensively, you know, there's some different things they did, and we didn't ID it properly. And, you know, you're not game planning against these guys, so there's other things we might have killed and got out of different plays. But I just thought we came out flat in the first half, but then they found right ways to rally.
2: What did you want to see different from those first six series offensively?
3: Yeah, I thought we came out flat. You know, we first play of the game, you know, we line up wrong, and some of our veteran receivers actually had to drop, and then we line up wrong the second play. So some of our veterans, you know, you've hoped them to be a little bit cleaner than that, but it's something we can learn from. You know, I think Jake, you know, didn't really have a chance to get any drives going, and then he had the one, and he missed, you know, KP on the corner route. He wished he had that throwback, but then, you know, Drew came in and moved the needle for us, and then we got some momentum going.
2: How much of a factor was the wind out there?
3: It was quite a bit. You know, that's a, you know, it's going to affect some throws. Sometimes it's easier to throw into the wind on some of your deep balls. Some of your deep balls, when it's the wind at your back, you got to throw a little bit flatter. So, I mean, it's good though. Those guys had to deal with it. You know, it's almost like a playoff weather, and you got to make those throws in the playoffs.
2: How good do you feel, or how do you feel about your quarterback situation going into the season?
3: I feel good about it. We got 4 good quarterbacks, right? The younger guys have grown as well. You know, we got 2 starting quarterbacks in Drew and Jake. And so, you know, continue to develop these younger guys. But I think, you know, all 4 of them rose to the occasion during camp.
2: and just how difficult are the decisions over the course of the next 24 hours?
3: Yeah, they're going to be tough. Some guys are going to make it tough on us. That's the good thing about it. So, you know, we'll put the film to bed once it gets up on the server. We'll watch that tonight and grade it. And, you know, we're going to have some tough decisions in the morning. So we'll meet at 8. I'll get with Berkey and the personnel staff and, you know, get the coach's opinion and try to find the best roster and we see fit. So obviously there's going to be a lot of discussion going into that.
2: Coach, appreciate the time. Look forward to next week.
3: Yep, sounds good. Appreciate it, AJ.
0: That's our AJ Jakubek in conversation with Ottawa Redblacks head coach Ryan Dinwiddie. Again, Ottawa winning 27-3 over the Montreal Alouettes in their second preseason game. I wouldn't say much more boring, but not a lot of big quotes in there from the head coach. I think a little bit more reserved, but I thought he made some good points. And I thought my favorite part was how he said when the game gets put up to the server. He didn't say when we watch the game film, because no one watches film anymore, dude.
1: What? They don't have 8mm reel to reel anymore? What's going on? You know, it was interesting. He did say at the very beginning, you know, about the offensive start. He talked about a couple times they got lined up wrong. And that's got to drive him crazy, right? Mm-hmm. You've got these veteran guys in there. You've worked all week towards a simplified game plan. And then you get out there and somebody's not in the right spot. Maybe it's the, you know, motion. Maybe it's just lined up incorrectly, whatever it may be. You can't really have those types of mental mistakes. You don't expect them from your, you know, starting group. The other thing that maybe it was a Freudian slip on his part, but he said, I got two starting quarterbacks. When AJ asked him how he feels about it, you know, and that is the truth. That is the truth. He's got two equal guys capable of starting. It could have been a bit of a coin flip. Obviously what Dinwiddie saw during the bulk of training camp, as he mentioned in the comments he made that we played in the pregame, it was really Mayer's ability to drive the ball, make the tighter window throws. He said deliver on some of the concepts of our offense a little bit better than Drew. So it's not like it was by a mile. Mm-hmm. He just felt like right now Jake Mayer gives them the best chance to kind of do all the things they want to do. But he knows he's got Drew Brown. If Drew Brown stays engaged, which I think he is, and is ready to go, he does have two quarterbacks. And every coach in this league would love to be able to really go to bed at night saying, no matter what happens, whether it's injury or performance, I really truly believe I have two guys that can go out and give our team a chance to win. And that wasn't the case here in Ottawa, certainly not last year, certainly not the year before. So it's a nice position for him to be in.
0: Yeah, and I'd be curious to see how, you know, a regular season game goes.
1: Of course.
0: And on top of that, you know, I don't want to say there's a short leash or anything like that, because I feel like once you name Jake Mayer your starting quarterback, you got to give him some comfort, right? And, you know, tonight was just the first action that anybody saw of Drew Brown. So it's instantly like, what are you doing? What? And, you know, it's going to happen. So it is what it is. But, you know what, dude, let's head back to the phone lines, and we have a Mike on the line, but it's not Mike or one or two, or maybe it is. Mm. All I've got from our pal Noah is Canadian Mike. What's going on?
4: How you doing?
0: Good. Do you enjoy that one or what?
4: I'm sorry?
0: Did you enjoy that game or what?
4: Yeah, a little cold, a little windy. My question is, I mean, Coach Dinwiddie already commented that Mayer is going to be the starting QB in the season opener, but he didn't look too sharp, and Drew Brown comes in and scores a couple of TDs, and, you know, I mean, what's up with that?
0: Well, thanks for calling Canadian Mike. I like that. A lot of Mikes on this show.
1: Yes.
0: But, yeah, Duke, again, I don't want to look too far into this. Again, you know, if this is a week from now, and it's just a regular season game, and Jake Mayer struggles for the entirety, like, Drew Brown isn't coming into the game in the second quarter just to get the momentum going, right? This is going to be a starting. Jake Mayer is the starting quarterback of this team. And I think it's going to take, you know, 2 to 3 games of extremely poor play from Mayer to have to make that switch. That's just my opinion. I don't know if you agree or not.
1: I do agree. I mean, it's a very interesting time for these Red Blacks, and with the tenuous nature of how the fan base is on sort of pins and needles about this team, and are they really improved, and will we really see a better product in 2026, and have they fixed some of these problems, and is the coach better, and all of these things. And so they start the season, interestingly enough, they play the first two games separated by a bye. So two of the first three weeks of the season, they're going to play the only other two teams in the league who missed the playoffs with them last year, right?
0: Yeah.
1: So Toronto and Ottawa missed in the East, Edmonton in the West, and they're going to get Edmonton and then Toronto. Vastly improved Elks team. I'll tell you that right now, vastly improved. And the Argonauts with, Chad Kelly back healthy and ready to go. They're going to be fine. So kind of to your point, right? It's a hard start for this team because you don't want to go 0-2. You don't want the fan base to start grumbling just about the record, and they could lose two games, 40-37, and Jake Mayer's lighting it up, but we don't have a problem with that, but they're still losing.
0: Yeah.
1: But they could also lose, to your point, and Jake Mayer struggles. And then the questions begin. And so I think there is a lot of pressure and hey, it's part of the job. Ryan did what he took this job on, and he said, I'm going to make that decision. I'm going to make it early, and I'm going to go with my guy, and we'll see how that plays out. But you're absolutely right. He won't have a short leash in the first week or the first game, but I'll tell you what, if it goes into the first or second quarter of the second game and there's really no sense that the offense is starting to figure things out.
0: This crowd is loud too, right?
1: If they're angry,
0: I'll say angry, their fan base when maybe rightfully so. Last couple of years, there hasn't been a lot of excitement, moments here and there, but they'll let them know, right? Mm-hmm. I know Ryan Dinwiddie's a bold guy. That's why he made the decision. We've heard his comments. Like, this is, his era now, right? He's kind of grabbed it by the horns and he's trying to, move it into that. So yeah, it'll be interesting. And I think the biggest problem is going to be how much of a standard everyone is going to hold Jake Mayer to.
1: Mm-hmm.
0: And that's going to be the biggest thing. But all right, we'll head to break here. And when we get back, AJ Jakubek will be in conversation with Jake Mayer. So coming up, we'll go back to the locker room. Get more post-game reaction. 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
0: All right, welcome back to the Ottawa Redblacks postgame show here on TSN 1200. Steve Bund here alongside James Duke Ellingson. The Ottawa Redblacks 27-3 winners over the Montreal Alouettes to wrap up the preseason 2-0 Duke. And our AJ Jakubek is live right now with Redblacks quarterback Jake Mayer.
2: Jake, final preseason game. You guys pick up the win. Take us through the game from your perspective.
10: Yeah, we started off slower than we wanted. Just with execution things, just little like unit things that we need to be much better on. And then I really felt like we settled in as a group towards the end of the first quarter. And then obviously towards the end of the half. And then as the game went on, we did a pretty good job as a team to play some pretty good football together.
2: How much of a factor was the wind?
10: Yeah, for sure. You know, honestly, I think we've dealt with some elements during training camp already. So, we've had some rain practices, we've had some hot practices, we've had some wind practices. So, I think it's good that you get all those different elements and different feels throughout training camp. And I think tonight is just a good example of what you can deal with when you play in some of these games. I mean, you play in Hamilton, it gets really windy. There's altitude in places like Calgary. So there's all kinds of elements you got to deal with, and you just got to ignore them and just play.
2: To win a couple of games in preseason, does that matter here? Is it just kind of, whatever happens in the regular season matters? Just especially for a team, and you're new here, but for a team that, hasn't had a lot of winning seasons in recent years.
10: I think in terms of building a culture that's hyper-competitive and, trying to really come together and build something up again, I think it does matter in that sense. You want to experience winning together. You want to experience good times together. And hopefully you can remember these times and carry that into the season as you go. But we're 0-0 at this point. But in terms of building a culture, building a team, building some togetherness, you want to experience these types of things together.
2: 8 days, it's the season opener, Edmonton, here next Saturday. How ready are you and the group just for that season opener?
10: I think guys are really excited. I think we have the right leadership. We hear the right voices in that locker room. Guys are really motivated. Again, it's relatively speaking, a pretty new group, compared to last year's team. And, I just think there's a lot of guys in that locker room that are really hungry to play somebody that's meaningful going into week one.
2: Jake, appreciate the time here today, and looking forward to Red Blacks regular season football in a week.
10: Yes, sir, man. Thanks for having me.
0: All right, that's our AJ Jakubek in conversation with Red Blacks starting quarterback Jake Mayer. And I like that word, hyper-competitive. Is that hyphenated or is that two words?
1: I think it's hyphenated.
0: Yeah, okay. But I can listen to that guy talk all day. He is so well-spoken, and I like how he just talks about wanting to win together, Duke.
1: It was interesting. He was talking about the offense, and again, this is just little things, but I like it as a leader. AJ, I'm sure, was asking him more about when he was in there, but he was talking about the offense in general, and he talked about how they started to get things together, later in the first half, and we were kind of looking at each other going, well, no, they didn't. But he wasn't talking about him being in there. He was talking about the offense in general. And so you can see he's thinking about the bigger picture and how the offense or how the team is developing and growing and evolving, not just when he's in there. So I really like his even-keeled nature.
0: Yeah.
1: And, that's going to serve him well, because this is going to be a bumpy – you know what? This league this year, as I look around and I look at the changes so many of the teams have made, some have gotten maybe a little bit worse. I think Saskatchewan, just in terms of getting pillaged by everybody around the league in free agency. But I think Edmonton, Calgary, Winnipeg, I think is going to be better. Hamilton, it's a tough league, and there's going to be every game you're going to have to scratch and claw. So it's going to be bumpy and uneven, and it's not going to go perfectly. So they're going to need that kind of even-keeled leadership from QB1 and or QB1A.
0: Yeah, and I like how you did that, Duke. And for me personally too, I really just like that demeanor he has of, it is preseason. We want to win together. We want to experience things together. It's the preseason. We're still 0-0, but he's looking forward to that next game. I think that mentality of just, like you said, even keel and just kind of chill. Mm-hmm. I want to kind of explain this. He seems like the kind of guy that doesn't get overly excited, but also doesn't get overly down. So yeah. I think that's extremely perfect for this situation where you're battling. And as he says, like him and Drew Brown are very close and they're friends and they eat together. They golf together. They're in the room together all the time. It's a very difficult relationship to manage when you're kind of with one of your best friends and you're the guy, even though you just got outperformed. by the other guy.
1: Yeah.
0: So.
1: Yeah. And you, you know, it is a hard line to walk. And they asked him that question in the pregame or when we listened to his comments earlier this week about how do you walk that line between feeling happy and proud for yourself, but making sure you're empathetic and sympathetic and caring of the guy that's your teammate. And so

0: home. We're all a little bit jealous. How are you, Jared?
1: I'm good. I'm sad to say I was watching from home. I wish I was there. But it was, I mean, I get it's preseason football, so you can't read too deep into it. But I'd rather win two preseason games than lose two preseason games. I'd rather have two good quarterbacks than no good quarterbacks. So I Jared, think you'll go, yes?
0: I was going to say, Jared, though, what's the saying? If you have two quarterbacks, you have none?
2: I don't buy that anymore.
0: I don't buy it either.
1: I feel like last year we had none, and in large part that's because Drew Brown was injured for a good chunk of the season. I'd much rather have two quarterbacks that I can trust can win us football games than no quarterbacks that I can trust win us football games. And, you know, there were a few seasons there and a few games there where I heard who the starter was, and I was like, oh, okay, so we're losing this one. All right.
2: Hey, Jared, let me ask you a question. I know you're a fan who's been watching this team for a long time. You care about it. You have good opinions. You call our show, which we appreciate. What's your, as a fan, what kind of, we'll call it a leash. We'll use the word leash. What kind of a leash would you like to see Ryan Dinwiddie give Jake Mayer to start the season, if things don't go well in the first game or the offense struggles into the first half of the second game? How much of a leash do you think he deserves?
1: Okay, this might sound harsh. I don't think he should have that long of a leash, but I think the same should go for Drew Brown. Like, if we lose our first two games and the offense doesn't look great, you put in Drew Brown with a very clear, but if we lose this game, I'll go right back to the other guy. And if we win, you're the guy. Because, I mean, I'm going to be honest, how much of a leash did Drew Brown have last year? Like, who are you going to replace him with?
2: Fair point.
1: Like, I like Dustin Crum, but the difference between Drew Brown and Dustin Crum is, in my opinion, significant. Drew Brown could go 0 for 5 with 5 interceptions, and I'd still be like, yeah, but he should start next game. If that happens in game one, I'd say, all right, sit down. Drew Brown's up.
2: All right.
0: And will you be at the home opener next weekend?
1: I will be at most of the other games, yes. I will definitely be at the home opener, yes.
0: Well, thank you for calling in, and thank you for caring about preseason football, Jared.
1: I do care about preseason football, you know.
2: Go ahead, Jared. Joe, I was just going to say, Jared, on the point about being here tonight and everything else, I think the MVP of the game was Steve Bunda. He was down in the first half when it had dipped to about 6 degrees Celsius, howling winds, and he was down there in shorts and a golf shirt, and then he went back down there for the second half with just a light long sleeve shirt because that's all he had. Now that is dedication.
1: He's making Bunda proud.
2: Exactly.
0: Cold is all a mentality. That's all it is, guys. It was tough. That was definitely a little bit cold for sure. But thank you for calling in, Jared. And you know what makes me happy though is people. And then I think all three callers have said, you know, it's preseason, but they're still calling in and they still care because the culture around here hasn't been. I don't want to say great because it's still a good culture around here, but just it hasn't been winning football. Mm-hmm. And yeah, there are two preseason games, but. You know, we were hearing these coaches talk about the coaches and the players just, you know, wanted to set that tone and the mindset and, you know, success will trickle down through everybody else. So I'm happy to hear the fans call in, but I'm also happy to hear everybody notice it. And one more point before we get to, you know, go to break here. I like how Jake Mayer brought up the wind and AJ asked both Ryan Dinwiddie, the head coach, and Jake Mayer about the wind and both admitted it's a factor. But it's also part of the factor you got to get used to. Better to get used to it now, Duke, in the preseason than in November when you need to win that game a lot more.
2: Absolutely. No, and I think Jared's probably a bit of a microcosm. That's why I was curious to get his thoughts on sort of what they feel is a fair timeline to assess or to make decisions on whether you pull a quarterback in this case because they've got these two guys that are sort of interchangeable. And his idea was basically, hey, if you play well and things, you win the game, you know, you keep your job. If things go awry and you lose a game or the offense plays poorly, don't be shy, Ryan Dinwiddie, to make a change and then maybe to go back to the other guy if the same thing happens. And I think a lot of people are going to be of the opinion that neither of these quarterbacks probably deserves a super long leash, and the team and the organization doesn't have the luxury of going, you know, 0-2, 0-3 to start the year, and with the offense struggling.

0: I don't really agree with that. I don't like the yo-yo effect. I think you need to build some confidence with Jake Mayer. And if Drew Brown comes in and has a terrible game, I just don't like the ability of, all right, well, we'll throw out the one B guy, one A guy. I feel like you need to name your guy like he did and ride with the guy for a little while. And then unless it's poor, and again, injuries happen. So it's going to be an interesting, like, this is crazy because you think about the storyline and how it was already named before this game. How much would have this decision maybe changed after this game? But the decision has been made. So I think let's ride with the guy. You believe in Jake Mayer? Let's prove it. Mm-hmm. And, you know, if Drew Brown is not a good teammate or, you know, there's a terrible injury, like, again, there's going to be a lot of factors that could happen throughout the year. Drew Brown could be an awesome teammate and be right there and help him succeed. Mm-hmm. I think, I don't know. It's going to be super fun and interesting to watch.
1: It will.
0: And I think the most I want to see is, I just want to see Jake Mayer succeed.
1: Of course. And I've always said, right, when people say things like, well, what if they're 2-0? Well, you can be 2-0 in all kinds of ways. You can be 2-0 because your defense literally wins games for you and your offense is doing nothing. Or you could be 0-2. And as I mentioned, you could be losing games 40-37 and you're obviously not having a problem at the quarterback position. So have to assess it in both of those ways. But I just think it's a dangerous game and I'm not saying he's going to. I'm saying it's a dangerous game should Ryan Dinwiddie feel compelled because he made the decision to ride with his guy. And the team starts slow and the offense starts slow. You know, you only have 18 games, so you gotta be careful that you don't let it become an ego thing where you say, I'm right. I know I'm right. I'll prove I'm right. And things don't go the way you want. I think you have to be willing to be flexible and see how that plays out. And sometimes it's just going with the hot hand. It's kind of like goaltenders, right? In playoff games, if all of a sudden your goalie just gets hot and you ride with him, even though that wasn't your plan, you know, you gotta make a decision that's best for the team in the moment.
0: Yeah. I know we're here in Ottawa, so it's easy, but I think it's the biggest storyline, you know, in the CFL for the first couple weeks of the season.
1: Yeah. I mean, I don't think there's a team. I mean, maybe in Edmonton with Powell and Fajardo, you've maybe got that same, different, parts of their career, but the same dynamic where maybe there's two schools of thought on who should play, but I think other than that, you're right. I don't think there's a quarterback situation in the league right now that mirrors this, what's happening here in Ottawa.
0: Yeah, all right. Coming up next, it's our TSN 1200 player of the game, and AJ Jakubek is standing by with him. It is Marcus Barnes. You're listening to the Ottawa Redblacks postgame show on TSN 1200.
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0: All right, and we will introduce Marcus Barnes here in a moment, but Steve Bundy here alongside James Duke Ellinson on your Ottawa Red Blacks postgame show. Ottawa 27-3 winners over the Montreal Alouettes, again finishing the preseason 2-0. And Marcus Barnes finished the night, three defensive tackles, one interception, one tackle for a loss, one special teams tackle, and that interception, Duke, was a pick six. Excitement all around, and now Marcus Barnes is standing by with our AJ Jakubek live from the locker room.
16: Marcus, thought on this one here tonight as the Red Blacks pull out a 27-3 win to close out the preseason.
17: Yeah, I mean, it feels good. Obviously, we've been putting in a lot of work during camp. I feel like our team, like coaches said, we have a bunch of camaraderie in the locker room. You know what I mean? It's like we almost been together for a couple years now. So everybody's just buying into the system, and coaches are laying a plan, and we're going to execute it. So
16: take us through your night. You had some big plays. You know, you finished with a tackle for loss, but you know, the pick six certainly stands out as well.
17: Yeah, I mean, it's all God first and foremost, but just trusting my assignment, trusting what the coaches are telling me to do, and then my brothers behind me, they're doing their job, so I can just go ahead and go make the play when it comes.
16: What did you see on that pick six?
17: Well, actually, it was a blitz. I was supposed to come off the edge and go straight to the quarterback, but I seen all the traffic flowing towards me, and I seen the play before, you know, playing football for a while, so I seen that play before, and I just tried to go make a play. It just happened to me, so excited, man.
16: What's this camp been like for you?
17: Ups and downs, like always. The new rookie coming in the league, you got to learn the system, learn the new motions and stuff, new coaches. So it's been ups and downs, but I feel like I've grasped a lot of the concept. I've been coming out and putting my hard hat on every day, so just trying to show them the work that I have.
16: William and Mary, that's where you went to school. That's Devontae Dedmon as well. What was it like playing there? And I understand that's your guy as well.
17: Yeah, whenever I got the call and I signed, he was one of the first ones to congratulate me. Just let me know. I just needed my foot in the door. And it's also kind of good to have I would say he's a legend to me, you know what I mean? A legend around the locker room. People know William and Mary, guys, we're coming to work every day, and you're going to get exactly what we say you're going to get. So,
16: what's this next day like for you, just, you know, as the roster is about to be set?
17: You know, like I said, just put my faith in God. I feel like I had a good camp, so not too much worried about what's going to go on behind closed doors. Like I said, keep my faith in God and just coming ready to work the next day if that's what it is. So,
16: Marcus, appreciate the time. Congrats on the win here tonight.
17: Thank you. Have a good one. I'll talk to you guys soon.
18: Hopefully.
0: That's our AJ Jakubek in conversation with our player of the game, Marcus Barnes, the Sam linebacker for the Ottawa Redblacks. And I thought it was, you know, pretty funny to hear him say that. Just, you know, he brings up William and Mary, small schools, mm-hmm. Love a good small school player, but they come ready to play, Duke.
1: They do. You know, just thinking about this again and the real life of these are real human beings, right? And there's going to be a lot of young men having sleepless nights tonight. I used to never sleep after games. I couldn't sleep till like 3-4 in the morning. I'd replay and replay and replay, and I couldn't.
0: Was it the adrenaline still running,
1: yeah,
0: I think?
1: Couldn't wind down. And yet, you know, that was for the most part when I was assured of a spot on the team in the regular season. But for a lot of these young men tonight, right, they're just going to be wondering, did I do enough, right? Are the cards going to kind of fall my way in terms of the need at the different positions, opportunities on practice rosters, all of those things. And for some, unfortunately, they will be getting a call, and you know, their football playing days may well be over. So you know, hats off to all of them who worked through camp, you know, did their very best, gave their you know, gave their best on the field during those games. And there's always a couple of stories, right, that happen over the course of a training camp and into a new season where a player that we've never heard of, don't know anything about, found his opportunity and then became a, you know, maybe not a star, but the league is full of those stories of guys that came up from the U.S. and built themselves a fabulous Hall of Fame career. And who knows, maybe one of them is in that locker room tonight.
0: Yeah, and especially in the CFL where, you know, you could be an American player and have a great game, but you're a backup guy that is an American, and unfortunately the ratio affects you.
1: Mm-hmm.
0: And versus a Canadian guy who maybe plays special teams better than it's,
1: yep.
0: That's the dynamic that, you know, has to go into this. And now you factor in global players. there's a lot that goes into the CFL game and cuts. And Ryan Dinwiddie already, when he was speaking earlier with AJ, said that there's going to be some guys that have already given us a pretty hard, you know, thought process here. So,
1: you know, one thing we didn't talk about at all tonight, from a special teams perspective, is the kicking game.
0: Yeah.
1: It was interesting because, of course, being up in the press box, sometimes we can't always see or hear exactly who did what, but, Brett Lawther didn't play tonight, didn't kick at all tonight. Obviously they're keeping him and wanting him to be ready for the regular season, but, the other three that are kind of vying for that kickoff and or, you know, backup puncher or being on the roster or being on the practice roster, each of them missed a kick. Two yeah. extra points were missed and a field goal was missed, one by each. And so none of those guys who talk about Ryan Dinwiddie saying some players cut themselves. We'll have to see how that all plays out now that he didn't get much at all of a look of guys making some kicks. And, you know, the extra points are kind of table stakes. You need to make those kicks, and they missed on two of them tonight.
0: All right. Well, coming up next, we'll set up the next Reblacks game against the Edmonton Elks, the home opener Duke, just over a week away. You're listening to the Ottawa Redblacks postgame show on TSN 1200.
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0: All right, welcome back to your Ottawa Redblacks postgame show here on TSN 1200. Steve Bundy here alongside James Duke Ellingson. Once again, Ottawa taking down the Montreal Alouettes 27-3. And Duke, you brought up some pretty good stats of how they fared over the preseason against Montreal.
1: They won the two games by a combined 54-15. So I was just saying, if they could average 27 points a game in the regular season, they'd give themselves a chance, I think, most nights. So, yeah. And if they hold the other team to an average of 7.5, that might help them as well.
0: Yeah. That's, but again, it's establishing a winning culture, and maybe it was a little bit sloppy at times to start the game, but you know, it is a team game. And when you have, you know, defense,
1: seven turnovers,
0: you know, your defense can do that for you. You're looking pretty good. You could have anybody under center, right?
1: I will go off on record as saying if they average 7 turnovers a game, they'll go 18-0.
0: Seven turnovers a game and 27 points on offense.
1: 18-0.
0: If you lose that, that's...
1: In fact, if you have 7 turnovers, you better score more than 27.
0: Yeah, that's a very, very good point here. And well, wrap things up by just looking at some of the stat lines in the scoreboard quickly. But again, Drew Brown led the way in quarterback wise. He was 7 for 8, 69 yards, both touchdowns for the quarterbacks tonight. Max Duggan, 6 for 9 for 69 yards. Bryson Barnes, 3 for 6, 46 yards. Jake Mayer, 6 for 9, 35 yards. So quarterbacks very, very much a man. And again, the wind was pretty tough at times. One of the stronger winds I've ever felt down being on the sidelines. It was a sharp cold wind at times there, Duke. Running game I think if I look back at the last 2 weeks, the disappointment might come from the run game. There wasn't much established, but Greg Bell tonight only had he was paid quite heftily and was one of the big free agent grabs, but 5 carries, 1 yard. And again, it's easy to look at it now, but it's something clearly to watch in the next couple of weeks. But Daniel Ottaboboye had 2 carries, 25 yards. The rest was kind of, you know, Elijah Collins, 2 carries, 11 yards. And otherwise, you know, Jacquez Stewart, 3 carries, 2 yards. So not a lot going in terms of that. But when you look at the team rushing yards, they had 15 carries for 63 yards, averaging 4.2 yards a carry. Thank you, Daniel Ottaboboye, for a couple of big wins.
1: Just like last year, a lot of times he had a couple of big runs that would really make those rushing totals look a little better than they actually were.
0: Yeah, receiving wise, Keelan White, Last week, he led the way with two touchdowns. Tonight, he had five catches for 57 yards, leading the way. Rory Starkey, and a guy who, you know, had a, I think, one of Bryson Barnes' first catches for a pretty big gain. He finished second most yards, 44 yards on two grabs. Ethan Jordan, Heck Creighton winner, two grabs for 37 yards. Justin Hardy, three for 25. The rest was pretty much here and around, I guess. Khalil Pimpleton had two catches for 11 yards and a touchdown. And Sam Schnee, who talked to him earlier this week after practice, tremendous guy. He was battling pretty hard last year throughout the preseason, was around the camp and around the team all year, came back, and I thought he made some big grabs late in the game last week for Bryson Barnes and, you know, had the touchdown early on for Drew Brown, kind of when he was scrambling to find some time, wide open in the back left end zone. So I thought, you know, good for him, you know, to kind of make a bit of an impression as well. Looking at defense, Bennett Williams led the way with five defensive tackles and a tackle for a loss. Roe Torrence, who had a huge hit late in the game along the sidelines, and you could hear them howling about that. I love when you get the sidelines going, Duke. That's one of my favorites. He also had a special teams tackle. And other than that, Marcus Barnes, he had a interception. Interception for a touchdown. And Shakur Brown, and one thing I loved about that, he's wearing number 9. And former Ottawa Red Black, Jonathan Rose, former number 9 wearer. He's been around the team as a coaching assistant, kind of learning and part of this internship. One of the first guys to kind of go up to him on the sidelines and kind of, you know, congratulate him. The team was all around him, but Shakur Brown. And after an ugly start, a blocked punt, and kind of Montreal started the game really early in Ottawa zone, you know, to get that interception in the end zone. I don't want to say like a drive saver, but, or a momentum saver, but it was, right? It's something that, you know, builds your momentum and keeps you moving forward. And the offense didn't do much after that, but still a very good play to do that. And, you know, we didn't talk about it much, like you said, but I'll bring it up. James Burnup, when it came to field goals, was 0 for 1. And when it came to extra points, Brent Lawther had two of them, but no field goals. And unfortunately, Geelan, not the greatest night kicking.
1: Nope.
0: So we get things wrapped up for next week. Duke, you've informed me that you will not be at the home opener.
1: I think you knew that.
0: Yeah, but you won't be here for the home opener next week. But either way, I know you'll be excited watching it. At what time in England?
1: Kickoff at midnight, I guess.
0: Oh, nothing like a midnight football. Is that a nap day or what?
1: It better be. for an old man like me. No, you know what? I'm going to miss being here. Opening night is always great, especially when it's at home. I would be very keen and will be very interested to see how this team fares. And as I mentioned, for those that, you know, maybe think about Edmonton as, okay, well, we'll get off to a good start because we're just playing Edmonton. This is not the same Elks team that we've seen the last number of years. Mark Killam's done a great job over there. They're going to be a lot better team, and it's going to be a dogfight. Like every game this year will be a dogfight. So come out, support the Red Blacks. Hopefully it'll be good weather, and hopefully the Brian Dinwiddie era is off to a positive start on next Saturday night.
0: I believe it will be, and I think that it'll be a fun week getting set for that game, and I'm excited for it. We'll look quickly at the out-of-town scoreboard because a couple of notable things. We'll start with just a couple other games. Hamilton 20-14 winners over Toronto in their preseason game. BC currently up 30-13 on Winnipeg. And that's in the fourth quarter, pretty late. And in the second quarter, it's 7-7 Calgary and Edmonton. But we'll shift to hockey. The Habs, losers. It's out. They're out. Carolina 6-1 winners tonight to wrap up the series 4-1. So the Stanley Cup final is set, Duke. Vegas Golden Knights versus the Carolina Hurricanes.
1: Trying to decide if I'm emotionally ready for Mitch Marner to win the Stanley Cup and maybe a Conn Smythe in the...
0: Why not both, right?
1: Maybe both. Trying to decide how I feel about that.
0: Oh, Duke. Let's not get that image in our head just yet. But we'll wrap it and leave it there. Again, Ottawa Redblacks 27-3 winners over the Montreal Alouettes, ending the preseason undefeated. For our entire crew tonight, AJ Jakubek, Jeff Avery. Welcome back, Jeff. It was nice to see him in the booth again. James Duke Ellingson, Noah Luden back producing. I'm Steve Bunda. Thanks for listening. The final score, once again, 27-3. Edmonton Elks, home opener next Saturday at 7 o'clock. Thanks for listening. Have a great night.
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1: That's like an alarm clock.
2: Yeah, yeah, yeah.
0: With guest host O'Shea Jackson Jr. live from the Rich Eisen Show studio in Los Angeles. Earlier on the show, ESPN senior NBA writer Ramona Shelburne. Coming up, many-time Emmy-nominated host Rich Eisen. Your phone calls, latest news, and more. And now, sitting in for Rich, O'Shea Jackson Jr.

0: Hello, friends. I know I look a little disheveled and stressed, but Chris Brockman almost gave me an aneurysm.
1: I just told TJ, I was like, I love how mad you got.
0: Well, I do. Like, I felt like I felt something pop near my eye.
1: Well,
0: it's not that serious. We need to take calls, man. We gotta take, is there anybody?
1: Yeah,
2: we
1: got calls. And if anyone wants to play the win-loss game, feel free or ask any questions about
2: had that in a couple days,
1: life and times about O'Shea, 844-204 Rich. Please call us. Let's go to line one. Kenya, DC, what up, man?
3: What up, O'Shea?
0: What up, man? How you feeling?
3: I'm all right, player. How you doing, man? Go Birds.
0: All right.
3: First of all, man, I know you're a busy man, and I doubt you remember this, but we connected back in January during the wild card post game.
0: Oh, okay. How you feeling, man? Oh, I mean, you can't be feeling too great.
3: You know, Jake Elliott was Missy Elliott. You was like, oh, yeah, that's bars.
0: Yeah, that is, hold on. Now I specifically remember because that is so disrespectful.
3: Yeah.
0: Oh, man, that was one for the books.
3: Yeah, man. So, but what I'm hitting you up about, man, you ready for October the 4th? You know y'all got to come to the link and see us, baby. You know that, right?
0: Let me tell you, I had probably one of the worst times at WrestleMania I've ever had in that building. So, like, I know it's going to be cold down there, but, I mean, you got that bird chest out, don't you?
3: Man, you know I do. I'm going to tell you why. Because out of the last 10 meetings since 2008, we kicked y'all ass.
0: Hold on. Kicked our ass? I mean, if I'm not mistaken, you were only one throw better. Two seasons ago, so like, let's not act like you just beat us up.
3: Hey, it all comes down to wins and losses. All come down to wins and losses.
0: Yeah, man, where was y'all this year, man? I really needed you to, you know.
3: You know where I was at. You heard how I felt after the game. You was right there.
0: Yeah. Man, I wish we had a clip of that because I'd love to hear you in misery about one more time right now.
3: Who got the clip of it? It was on this show. You got the clip? Run that
0: Listen,
3: footage.
0: I don't have it. I got to give them at least some time in advance, man. I didn't know it was you, but now that I know that October 4th is circled, bro. You know, I'm part of the Ramley, you know, La Ramelia, if you will. And, we don't forget, you know, we were in the NFC Championship and it kind of stings a little bit to see the Seahawks have any type of success. I know we both can agree on that, but now you're giving me a reason to look at that Philadelphia.
3: So look, I got a couple more things for you, man, real quick before y'all cut my line. How do you feel about the Ty Simpson pick? Is he ready? You know, is he ready? Is that quarterback drama going to happen? And last thing, since you and that hating cowgirl, Big Tuna, got the wrestling podcast over there, which I follow on IG, y'all should follow me back, like my boy Brock C. You know, he's a man of the people.
2: You think I'm going to follow you back after that?
1: What up, Kenya?
3: But you're a little younger than me, man, so you missed the 80s, but which era of wrestling was your favorite? I was a huge rocking HBK DX era, you know what I'm saying? I see you rocking that 316.
0: Oh, absolutely. You know, I started watching wrestling about 98, 99. So that early 2000s, man, that's when, you know, I'm in third grade. So that is when we're meeting up at the apparatus talking about what happened on Monday. And that's back when SmackDown was on Thursdays and on UPN. So that's the era I remember the most. Now I could talk mess about my tag team partner. But you talking crazy to the both of us, man. We got the kendo sticks. We might need some tables around here.
3: Hey, it's all good, man. I got nothing but love for the brothers, man. Y'all my guys, man.
0: And as for the pick, you know, I was on family vacation in Hawaii doing my thing, and I went back to LA, filmed a nice little video for the Rams.
1: Did.
0: You know, had the internet on fire.
1: Sure did.
0: And then they messed around and picked the wrong guy, you know. And I'm always going to be supportive, but it does raise a couple of questions. You know, there's word that my coach didn't even like the pick, so it's definitely a head scratcher. But we shall see. You know, there's nothing I could do as a fan, but always support. And we still are taking over Los Angeles. We are the team that reps Los Angeles the best. But yeah, it's a head scratcher, man. I don't know how I feel, but. That's why I'm here and they're there.
3: Yeah, SoFi is Lincoln Financial West. You know the Eagles own that out there, man.
0: If y'all don't stop stealing the 49ers joke, By the way, shout out to the 49ers. I hope you guys are 0-4 in the Super Bowl.
3: That's our house, baby.
0: Our house, please. 4-5-4.
3: Hey, but anyway, man, go Birds. It's Ken Young.
0: Listen, man, I'll put some wings on the grill for y'all. All right, man.
2: Some dirty yards.
1: Thanks, Ken. Yeah, see you, man. Yay.
0: Hey, you have eagle propaganda.
2: I hate eagles. Like I said, lowercase eagles.
1: All right, let's get a little more friendly in here. Jimmy, what's up, man? Big win last night.
2: Yeah.
4: ¿Qué pasó, hermano?
2: Hey, hola, muchacho.
0: Hey.
4: Is Susie there?
2: You're a day late in the dollar store.
1: It was Wednesday.
4: Late. Oh, yeah. Okay, so I get O'Shea Ohtani. That's cool.
0: Hey! Yo, put a star next to that. I need to know about him every week.
2: Jimmy's got his own card when he
0: does. Yeah, I saw that.
2: His own graphic.
0: That was nice.
4: Hey, O'Shea, I've been waiting to talk to you. Seriously, in all respect, I want to give you props for respecting my Spurs. And as far as San Antonio is concerned, Kobe Bryant was the most worthy adversary we've ever had in the Western Conference. And I just wanted to shout out you for giving us respect and know that we respect you guys.
0: Absolutely, man. The Spurs have always been, you know, they talk about, you know, the rivalry and things like that, but they've always been the organization that I have to tip my cap to, because I know if we don't get it done, at least I can count on San Antonio to come in and clean things up for the West Side.
4: We all know who's got better street tacos, and it ain't LA. It's San Antonio.
0: Hold on, bro.
4: We're gonna start a fight.
0: Listen, man. Listen. Don't get me started, man. All right. I know. Neither of us got the best looking river in the world, but like.
4: That's funny. I know we eat too much flour tortillas. That's why we're kind of chunky. It's okay.
0: Don't let Charles hear about that, Ben. But Dylan Harper, bro. I really feel like he was the star and he was the X factor for y'all.
4: O'Shea, I told that other host, that other one, Tommy P, that it's all about Dylan Harper, to be honest, because Wimby's going to be Wimby. But Dylan Harper, when he goes off and when this kid ages, he's going to be running the Spurs, not Wimby. And he showed it last night. He takes over stuff when you don't expect the young rook to do it. And he saved us last night with those runs when Wimby was out. We all saw it. It's just amazing that this little kid, and I say little kid because he can't buy me a beer. He's useless to me. But he's legit.
0: Absolutely, and, man.
4: And go ahead. I have two questions. First one. Are we calling TJ Big Tuna?
2: No.
4: And second,
2: absolutely.
0: Big Tuna!
2: Knock that crap off.
0: Listen, he is the representative on television and film and radio for Altoona, Pennsylvania. Everything that I know about Altoona is because of TJ Jefferson. So when I see him, my big brother, I have to call him the Big Tuna. That's T-O-O-N-A.
4: Okay, my second question for you, O'Shea. How many times have you been called over your life Rubik's Cube?
0: Oh, actually, I think twice. A math teacher and you. That was it. I get called water, snow cone, you know, shaved ice.
2: Yeah, shaved ice.
0: You know, all those all day. But Rubik's, only you and a math teacher at Taft High School.
4: Okay, I'm going to be honest, Spurs fan, I don't think we're going to win game 7. It's just, if we do, I'll be shocked, but I think it's going to be blue and orange on blue and orange. I think it's going to be OKC and Knicks again.
0: Listen, man.
1: I'm pulling for you, Jimmy.
0: I'll tell you like this. Whatever you feel in your heart, that's what you feel in your heart. But never in public say that you're not going to win the game, man. Go Spurs, go.
1: Let's go.
4: Yeah, you know, you're right, because Big Tuna's going to add that Spurs logo to his teams. Because I know Big Tuna's coming Wimby style.
0: Yeah. Big Tuna, bro. You need to, bro, we gotta make some money off this, bro.
1: I gotta embrace this.
4: Y'all have a great weekend.
0: Thank you, man. Have a great. Go Spurs, brother.
1: See you, Jimmy. Pour him strong.
0: Bro. Dylan Harper, bro.
1: You don't like Big Tuna, huh?
0: Dylan Harper. You know,
2: it's fine.
0: Yeah.
2: It's
0: fine. If people spell it right.
2: If they spell, yeah, exactly. But most people can't spell. So they make it like a fish.
0: Oh, well, thank you for Brockman. That's,
1: yeah, that's a first. Anthony in Minnesota. What up, man?
5: Oh, sorry. Am I on? The phone kind of cut out there when you brought me on.
1: No, you're here, dude. What's up? What's happening?
5: Hey, bud. Just wanted to say thank you for paying for some dinner for me tonight, Mr. Chris Kramer over here.
0: Yesterday, yeah.
2: It's over. Game six is over.
5: You know what we got to do? I think the John C. Reilly, the wrong. I think we got to play that at the end of the week and go over your takes for the week sometimes. You know, that'd be kind of a fun little bit.
1: John's, yeah, McKinley.
0: Wrong.
5: Yeah,
0: wrong.
5: Hey, I can be wrong every once in a while. You've been wrong a little more than me so far.
1: Hey, as long as you send me my 10%, we're good.
0: Whoa.
5: Hey, that's all you need. You should run it by Rich when he calls in about the new bit. But, you know, go over your little hot takes at the end of the week and see how you did.
1: Send me my cut.
0: Yeah, that's right. Always, Chris. Always send me my cut. Anthony, I love the toxicity, man. Thank you so much.
5: Hey, it's all well for Brockman. I love that guy. He's the only other Patriots fan I like, so you know. Yeah. And I like the Patriots. I'm in Minnesota. I like the Patriots. Brady's my favorite athlete of all time. So you know, seeing him say they're gonna do good. You know, it just kind of scares me now with the inverse Brockman stuff going on.
0: Listen, Cake May, you gotta believe.
1: Yeah, I'm taking a little, taking a little heat because of the, you know, I thought the Thunder would win last night. You know, the Ohtani stuff hasn't been great lately, but that was a hot take segment, TJ. You know, Big Tuna knows.
2: I don't know because you hide these under the, it was just for the bit, but I think you believe 99% of this stuff you say. Maybe not 99. That's pretty high. I'll give you more credit than that.
6: He's such a bald bastard.
2: Wow. I would never let somebody say that to Chris Brockman.
1: For the record, Josh Gad was talking about Michael Chiklis, not me.
0: Oh, okay. Yeah.
1: Okay.
0: Michael Chiklis.
1: For the record.
0: What was that show? Shield?
1: Shield.
0: Yeah. Shield. And he played the thing.
1: Yeah,
0: those fancy.
1: Yep. Yeah, and he was Red Hour back in Winning Time.
2: But you know who was actually talking about Brockman? Bob Costas once yelled at him,
1: Costas yelled at him.
0: What?
2: Yeah. Shut up!
1: He told him to shut up. Yeah, but we don't even remember what that was about.
2: Yeah, I don't remember, but I'm sure you did. Brockman, you got Bob Costas.
1: I don't know, but that's Syracuse on Syracuse crime. I don't think that was.
2: Yeah, that was.
1: I don't think that was.
2: Carmelo Anthony wouldn't stand for that.
0: Yeah, but Bob Costas. So
2: you got it, Jay?
0: And Vince McMahon. We got Bob Costas beat.
2: What was that, Jay?
0: Let me hear that.
6: Shut up.
0: Oh, yeah.
1: Again, I don't remember what that was about.
2: Yeah, I don't remember either, man.
1: Because when I hit him up, I was like, oh, we should do a basketball prequel. He was kind of into that.
7: You asked a random question, and it just out of nowhere.
6: Yeah. Oh, shut up.
0: Bob Costas.
1: I must have been right.
0: See? That is the toxic. I must have been right about something. Ah, man, I love that, man.
2: Chris Kramer.
0: Yeah. Oh, who's that? That guy said John McKinley.
1: John C. McKinley.
0: Are we done yet? He's in that. I met him as a kid.
1: Oh,
0: back in the day. I love that dude from Scrubs.
1: 2007.
0: How about that?
2: He's the man.
0: I think we got to pay some bills around here.
1: We definitely do.
0: Because I got this Hyundai read, but I got about 20 seconds. Yeah, a little inside baseball right there. Oh, anytime. Fantastic. Yeah. Thank goodness.
2: You have 20, but you don't necessarily need to use it.
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2: Oh, that was impressive.
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0: That's good, man. To our radio listeners, we are back having Rich Eisen as a guest on the Rich Eisen Show.
1: Of course.
0: This is like a polar bear being in the Coca-Cola factory. It's crazy right now, man.
1: What?
0: It's great. I wanted this so bad. I was like, can Rich be a guest? And it worked out that way. How about those Knicks?
2: Dude, I am so, of course, we hear that Mitchell Robinson breaks his pinky doing Lord knows what. Maybe when during practice, they're not saying anything. And then, for the last 24 hours, Knicks Nation, had their hearts in their throats, thinking about, how we're going to try and battle Chet Holmgren and Isaiah Hartenstein with just Karl Anthony Towns playing 48 minutes. And then I guess he's going to be able to play in a cast. So let's go. This means the Knicks are going to be playing their third playoff series this year against an opponent coming off of a 7-game series. And that's awesome. I think that helps the Knicks. And let's see what happens on Wednesday night, but I'm genuinely pumped, man. Bing bong.
0: Yeah, bing bong. Yeah, I am pulling for the Knicks. I'm giving you every bit of Laker energy I possibly can. Phil Jackson be with us all. Mitchell, like Robinson, you got to pull a Ronnie Lott, baby. This is the finals.
1: Cut it.
0: Get that off, man. You are on the Knicks in the finals. This has to happen. And for that city, if we are in the universe where the Knicks pull this out, I don't know if it's safe to be in New York, man.
1: No.
0: And I'm supposed to go there mid-June. It could be pandemonium. Spike Lee, I said yesterday, Spike Lee said it better happen on the road. And TJ thinks it doesn't even matter. That city is going to erupt.
1: Oh, it don't matter.
2: Well, I mean, they are jacked. I mean, going through JFK Airport on Tuesday and Wednesday, wrapped around my 11th Emmy loss. everybody that I saw at TSA or anybody, on the flight, they were saying, go Knicks. They were fired up. They're like, can we pull it off? Do you think we can pull it off? Cause, the Thunder obviously have, a championship pedigree. It looks like the Spurs are growing into their own, and, the Knicks would have their hands full with either one. And certainly with Oklahoma City, having home court advantage, and every single time that outside of game one of this Western Conference Finals, it sure looked like the whistles were going their way in a way that has not for most of the time. So I think, honestly, I'll hold off my breakdown once I finally find out who is in the series. But I can't wait for game seven. And that is just going to be an absolute Donnybrook. And I hope it's going to be like game one, where it's a competitive game, as opposed to many of these other games where Shea or Wembanyama is checking out top of the fourth quarter, not to be seen again. I do hope we get a competitive game seven like that.
1: Yeah. You think so? I'm not hopeful that we are going to get a competitive game seven. Game one has proven to be the only actual competitive contest in this series. No. I don't really get it. I thought we were getting this.

0: I go back and forth about this team, the Thunder, by giving them their flowers because of how well coached and well how their offense gets well executed and how talented the roster is. And then you go to San Antonio and the whistles aren't there as much and they're seemingly exposed. So
1: yeah.
0: Again, I think the Knicks are deep enough and talented enough to beat either one of those teams. Certainly when there is some momentum, they haven't lost in over a month, which is, I think, a fact. TJ, you dropped on the show over a week ago. So it's been longer than a month now. I am just, New York is pumped. You're right, O'Shea. I think if they do win, you're there mid-June and the series goes deep into, game six, game seven, you will still be seeing the revelry going down in that city if they pull it off, you know, and it's going to be fun to see. And it might just be the Spurs in a total rematch of 99 the last time the Knicks made it. So we'll see.
1: Yeah, Rich, you're not here today, obviously, but why don't you tell everybody what you're doing? You're in Kansas City, correct?
0: Yeah, I'm in Kansas City. In Kansas City, Missouri. I don't know if we can maybe even see out the window.
1: You got a good, nice view? Oh, my God.
0: No, can you see that? It's the World War One Memorial.
1: Oh, nice.
0: Outside the window here. Yeah, there it is.
2: I had no idea there was
0: that's where the NFL draft was. Yeah, that's where the NFL draft was a few years ago, right next to Union Station. So, I'm here for Big Slick, which is a charity event 17 years running, in support for Children's Mercy Hospital, which is, a place, I talk so much about St. Jude on the program. Children's Mercy Hospital is here for so many people, obviously in Kansas and Missouri and the surrounding areas of Kansas City, to come and get kids healthy. And the now sixth large, I believe, group of Kansas Cityans who have gone on to great things, Paul Rudd, David Koechner, Rob Riggle, Jason Sudeikis, Eric Stonestreet, and Heidi Gardner are the hosts for Big Slick Kansas City. And once I'm done with this, we're going over to Children's Mercy and playing games with the kids and the parents and helping out in any way that we can. Tomorrow night at the T-Mobile Center is going to be a massive fundraiser, including tonight. There's a dinner in Royal Stadium. Normally there's what Big Slick wants to do is to have a softball, charity softball game on the field of the home of the Royals on a Friday night and have an event at T-Mobile Center on Saturday night. But with the World Cup coming next month to Kansas City, they couldn't get a weekend where there was a Royals game and also a night free at the T-Mobile Center. So this weekend is that. We're going to go and have a fundraiser in at the home of the Royals tonight, and then tomorrow will be the fundraiser. And hopefully, last year they raised $4 million for Children's Mercy.
1: That's awesome.
0: You know. And so that's tonight. I know Sarah's on her way. Is she here?
1: She's there. She's there already. Yeah, I think she might be actually hosting the Family Feud. I'm not sure.
0: Fantastic. I will then see her downstairs as soon as I am done with you.
1: And she's performing tomorrow night. So
0: fantastic. I'll just be sitting around just lending my help and spirit, you know, that's all I got left, you know?
1: Yeah, I've been to a few of those, Rich. It's one of the most fun events, that you could possibly go to. And obviously it's for, you know, the best cause possible. So,
2: and also
0: thanks,
2: Rich,
1: have fun.
2: Also, Rich, you know, all of that is amazing. What they do down there for the kids, but there's also something that happens. You guys really go on like a little tour of the best barbecue. Around. How's the barbecue situation?
0: Well, I think, that's a Stone Street thing. Stone Street gets all the best barbecue and, they hand out all the finest meats in the town to everybody who attends. So it's pretty cool, man. It's a neat event. I haven't been here in years because of, you know, our show and everything that's going on with it. So I decided to tap out, put O'Shea and his, self portrait in the chair and and come here to Big Slick, you know?
2: That's what's up.
1: All right, Rich. Well, you're here and it's Friday. So you know what that means? It's what's more likely, presented by Pella Windows and Doors. Hit it.
3: What? What's more likely?
4: Never say never, but never.
1: It's what's more likely on a

0: 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I'm going to read it right now anyway. 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Pella.com/Eisen. Okay, here we go. We've been hearing about it forever. June 1st is Monday. The more likely 2026 team for A.J. Brown, the Eagles, Patriots, or the field.
1: Oh, I'm taking the Patriots. You just wanted me to say it.
0: Well, look, you're hearing Chiefs and Rams rumors still. So, you know, you got to put the field in there, Rich Eisen. You don't know. Someone might swoop him in.
1: I don't think so.
0: Adam Schefter saying the teams are not close on a deal.
1: Okay. All right. It's just a lot of songing and dancing.
0: I know.
1: Singing and dancing right now. I'll still say your Patriots pull it off. But so let me ask you, how do you answer this question?
0: I mean, I don't want to give up a first round pick for him. Do we have to give up a first round pick? I don't want to do that.
1: What do you care? What do you care? It's the second to last pick of the first round, right? You're going to make it again, aren't you? Second or the last pick of the first round. What do you care?
0: I don't know, Rich. Have you seen Cake May these days? Looks like he put on some weight.
2: Cake May.
0: Got some muscle.
1: Cake May.
0: He's got some muscle. Cake May.
1: He's apparently in the field at the American Century Championship next month.
0: You're going to see him.
1: Cake May. I will personally eyeball him, maybe.
0: Well, tell him about our nickname.
1: So. at least he's rumored to be in the field. I'll still say Patriots, but if it's the Chiefs, that would be wild. That would be, but I don't know. That doesn't sound like something that, that the Chiefs would do.
0: I know, but we don't know. I mean, Rashee Rice what's going on with this guy?
1: I'll take the Patriots.
0: Take
1: the Patriots.
0: All right. Yeah. All right. All right, Rich, not sure if you, saw the sound bites, from the Minnesota quarterbacks this week. That was interesting.
1: I did.
0: And weird. We got some video from Brown's camp. More likely to be the more interesting quarterback competition. Cleveland or Minnesota?
1: Oh, it's Minnesota. Come on now. You're not, the video is one thing or another about, and Shador and Deshaun Watson, you know, it's, you know, youngster who got his shot after being drafted in the fifth round with a chip on his shoulder against Fett, who the team is already way monetarily invested in and may want to give a shot to for a new head coach, a quarterback whisperer coach, who is 1 year removed from being coach of the year, and a young kid who got drafted in the first round seemingly to get a shot, to the point where they let Sam Darnold walk to go win the Super Bowl somewhere else, and then Kyler Murray comes in, and you hear that's being described. It's not like we go out together, we hang out together, we're playing video games together. It's like two teachers in a classroom. I'm on one side of the class. He's on the other side.
0: So bizarre.
1: Come on now, man. I think you have the answer to that question. There's no doubt about which is more interesting. Certainly the Vikings are also a team that you feel if they get the quarterback right, they can win their division and go deep, if not the whole thing.
0: I wish they were on Hard Knocks just to see how weird.
3: Oh, man.
0: Like, that's so awesome. Amazing.
1: Just to see the classroom set up?
0: Yeah, just to see how it's set up in the classroom.
2: Hilarious.
0: You know what I mean? All right. We've seen Rich, Lamar Jackson's back at Ravens camp. He's talking about his contract. He's not talking about his contract. AFC North quarterback to be an MVP finalist this year. Joe Burrow, Lamar Jackson.
1: I'll go step up. I'll say how about both.
0: I knew you were going to do that. That is not the game. Not an option.
2: What's more likely?
1: I said two quarterbacks in this topic bar are going to be MVP finalists. Yeah. That's right.
0: I knew you were going to
1: I don't know. I'll go obviously with Joe Burrow over Lamar Jackson here on that front. Okay. I mean, there's Jamar Chase and there's T. Higgins and there's an offense that he's been running. I know Lamar's won MVP awards with a wide receiver room less decorated than the one that Burrow has. But I'll just say Joe Burrow if I have to choose one over the other. I'm curious to see what the Ravens' new offense looks like for real.
0: Yeah, agreed.
1: They brought in a new OC from the Ben Johnson world. So that's going to be fascinating to watch as well. But for the moment, based on the information I have here on the final Friday of May, I'll go Burrow.
0: Well, let's talk about A.J. Brown. There are some wide receivers still out there without a team. Free agent wide receiver likely to sign somewhere first. Stephon Diggs, Keenan Allen, Deebo Samuel.
1: Wow.
2: Oh.
0: I'm still shocked these guys are
2: have some fantasy legends right there.
0: Amen to that.
1: I'm going to dart throw and say, I'll dart throw and say Deebo. I'll dart throw and just say him. You know, but that's going to be fascinating. Because if they're not some sort of, yeah, I mean, everyone's going to go through OTAs. These guys are probably going to go into August.
0: Yeah, seems like
1: you
0: it.
1: You know, and that is amazing. But I'll dart throw and I'll say Deebo. I have no idea.
0: A lot of touchdowns scored between those three guys. All right, Rich, we got a game 7 this weekend. The most, best words in sports, game 7. But who's more likely to win the NBA finals? Thunder, Spurs, or Knicks?
1: Oh, come on, dude.
2: Yeah, say it.
1: I will say it. Two words. Bing bong.
2: Yeah.
1: That's for you, O'Shea Jackson Jr.
2: That's so
1: bing bong.
2: 2021, but we're bringing it back.
1: And I want that voice text on a text chain sent to everybody after every Knicks win in the NBA Finals. I want it.
2: I got
1: okay? I will expect it. I need it. In all seriousness, you know, they have their superstar in Jalen Brunson. They've got their two centers, one who can stretch the defense in Karl Anthony Towns. They've got Josh Hart who does everything. They've got OG Anunoby who's got a ring already and knows how to do it, who can also rebound and shoot threes. They've got Bridges. They've got a bench deeper than the one they've ever had. And they've got momentum and they've got an offense on tilt. And a defensive mindset that doesn't appear to be that much different from the Thibodeau years. So why not them?
2: Well, I mean, in all seriousness, if I'm Oklahoma or Texas, I'm scared of those city slickers. All right. I don't know if I want to stay in a hotel in New York. I don't know if a fire alarm might be pulled, those crazy Knicks fans. I'm scared. So I
1: hear you. You know, my son Cooper, who speaks to a lot of his friends, and they want their hot takes brought to the Rich Eisen show.
0: I love that.
1: They were wondering, is Madison Square Garden the greatest home court or field advantage in any sport anywhere? And I thought that was an interesting question to ask. And you could make an argument that it is, just from its history, and the sounds are different in that building than other ones, but yeah. We'll find out. Obviously we got to see who the game 7 victor is, and then we'll start really drilling down to matchups. I'll go Knicks there.
0: All right, two more, Rich, and then we'll send you on your Kansas City way today. It's the take that won't quit. It's maybe the dumbest thing I've ever said. It was Overreaction Tuesday. I just want everyone in the comments to have that information.
1: Okay.
0: Otani did it again the other day. He threw 6 hitless, even though he gave up a run and a hit a home run. So more likely at his next start, Otani, a higher number home runs or runs allowed.
1: No, hold on a minute. By the way, this is a great question. Are you doing this now to sort of soften the blow of your terrible take? Now,
0: an overreaction, you know, Tuesday, so it's not like an actual take.
1: Yeah.
0: Actual take.
1: Ish. Except for the fact that even when you're not doing that segment or in front of that microphone, in that chair, in this spot, on the show, you do say these things about Otani, that he shouldn't pitch anymore off camera.
0: They don't need him to win. Need him to pitch to win. That's all I'm saying.
1: Okay. Says you.
0: Uh-huh. I mean,
1: I'll go more Otani home runs. What would it be? Hold on a minute. What would it be? So he's won the last, two MVP awards in the National League, right?
0: Yes. Said two.
1: Okay.
0: I said two MVPs.
1: And then before that, before that, he left the Angels as the MVP of the American League, right? So that's three MVP awards in a row, correct?
0: Correct.
1: For Shohei Ohtani. What would it mean if he doesn't win the MVP award this year, but wins the Cy Young instead?
0: Oh, that means he should stick to hitting. Like, I mean, what do you mean?
1: He doesn't win MVP, but he wins Cy Young instead. We will never see this again. So
0: he'd be the best for playing, you know, every fifth day instead of the best for playing every day.
1: I'll go home runs.
0: All right, last one. And Shay, I want you to be involved in this one. Rich and Shay, what's more likely to happen first? A legit Lakers championship or Den of Thieves 3?
1: Okay. When do we expect to see Den of Thieves 3 in a studio near you, by the way?
2: They haven't finished writing it yet. It should be, they should finish writing it next year. And then we probably need a year to set up filming. And then after we film it, you need another year. So it's about two and a half, three years. So, I mean, I'm going Lakers.
1: Well, hold on a minute. O'Shea Jackson Jr., you're missing, we've glossed over what Brockman is doing here. Do you see the word legit on the screen?
2: Yeah, I know. He's a hater. He's a hater.
1: It says legit Lakers title. So he's saying the last one was not legitimate.
2: Yeah, but that's what the losers say, Rich. That's what the losers say. All right. Now, if he would have made it to the finals and got a championship, we wouldn't hear this nonsense, these shenanigans. So I don't listen to Brockman. I've learned to tune him out. You've taught me well.
1: Well, there we go. Well done.
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2: Yeah, thank you, Rich.
1: Take care. See you guys Monday. Have a great rest of your show.
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1: Yes, sir.
0: It's good to hear from y'all. But yeah, man, Del Tufo with the goatee keeps me up at night.
1: Del Tufo's
0: that old Eddie Murphy joke, Aunt Bunny is coming to get me. That's how I feel about Del Tufo with the goatee.
1: With the goatee.
2: I don't have everything ready.
1: Del Tufo's such a fraud, man. I'm going to tell you. I'm saying, I said it yesterday, I'm going to say it again. All he does is talk about how much he loves. I can't wait to show O'Shea this. I love O'Shea. Blah, blah, blah. Woo, woo, woo. And then you're here, you're hosting.
3: He knows you're going to be here.
1: And he decides, I've got to work one of my other 12 jobs. I'm like, get out of here, Mike. I don't want to hear you say this man's name.
0: Yeah, what is
1: my tag team partner anymore.
4: I don't know my schedule often. But I knew I'd be here for this.
1: Yeah.
0: So. Thank you, man. Jay Fenley on the ones.
3: Are you defending Del Tufo?
4: I'm just happy I knew my schedule.
3: You're a fraud too, because he won't talk smack about Del Tufo.
5: DJ Mike D. Listen. 8 wheels, no brakes.
0: We don't know what type of traps he might leave at that desk. He is looking for his safety.
1: Also, you know, Jay Felly, he's part of the NCW crew, you know.
0: It's, yeah.
1: You know, we either have him or Del Tufo every week, so.
0: Yeah, man. We're in a shady group chat with him, too.
1: I tell you what, if that one ever gets out, we're all done.
0: Yeah, man.
4: Yes, that is true.
0: Yeah.
4: Honored to be a part of it.
0: We're taking it back.
1: We can't even say the name of it.
0: Yeah, we're taking it back to the
4: name of it. Tell you the emojis.
0: The emojis alone.
1: Hey, you guys want to know something that happened last night that was really, really cool, not just for me, but I'm sure for O'Shea, for Rich, for Susie, for everyone involved with this Rich Eisen show. Yesterday on ESPN2, ESPN News, they did a 30-minute cutdown of our interview with WWE superstar Gunther, which aired on ESPN. I think it was about, I saw it at 5 o'clock. It was probably a little bit earlier.
0: Right before the game.
1: Yeah, but then I noticed at 10 last night, Chris, back-to-back on ESPN Channel 207 was this. Women's sports now and no contest wrestling.
3: Takeover!
1: And I saw that, and I was like, man, this...
3: Takeover!
1: You know, I'm sure when I sent it to Rich and Susie, I can only imagine how proud Rich was. You know, we have two shows that come from the same studio, essentially living in the same set, and for all of us that work on these shows, man, that was a real sense of pride yesterday to pull up my guide and see that was coming, man. That's awesome. Super cool to see.
0: Yeah, man. It has been a fun ride with no contest, and just really, joining you guys here. It's been, an unexpected joy in my life. Pause. It got too nice in here.
1: Yeah, that was not like that was not possible. So you didn't.
0: No. It didn't feel right.
1: But like you and
0: Brockman, say something toxic.
3: No, here's the thing, and I'm going to say something nice. You never know in life when you're going to meet and develop new friendships. You get older, and you think I have all the friends that I need, and I have all the friends that I want, and you just don't know when new people are going to enter your life and change your life for the better. And that's happened with you, O'Shea. It's happened with TJ and Felly, and it's most certainly has happened with Rich and everyone that works on the show. We've been doing this for a long time now, and we've gotten real close. We've been through the highs, and we've been through definitely the lows. And it's just you're just thankful that certain people come into your life and change it. And it's just it's important to recognize those moments and appreciate them. And so I appreciate you and our friendship, O'Shea. Thank you.
1: And also, you know, you guys were talking about driving to work together yesterday, and you were saying how, like, you were sharing horror stories about the pandemic.
0: Yeah.
1: Chris, when I sit and I think, you know, we talk about this off camera a lot, but, man, it was almost over. Like, but we hung in there. You know what I mean?
3: And persevere,
1: man. Rich made sure, like, you know, like, we were like, we're rocking with you. We're not leaving. We're here, you know? And so to have that happen last night, and just think back to where we were all those years ago. And it's just like, man, we made it, you know, we made it through that storm.
3: It's wild.
1: Really cool to see, man. So proud of everybody involved.
0: Yeah, I'm thankful for, you know, you guys and the listeners, you know, letting me do this and not destroying me in comments. You guys seem to be having a good time. You know what? Jay Felly, hey. Love you, man.
6: Hey, love you too, man.
0: Hey, Chris Brockman, love you, man. Hey,
3: love you, man.
0: TJ, love you, bro.
1: I think we're going to say.
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2: 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Earlier on the show, ESPN senior NBA writer Ramona Shelburne, many-time Emmy-nominated host Rich Eisen. Coming up, your phone calls, latest news, and more. And now, sitting in for Rich, O'Shea Jackson Jr.

0: hey. Didn't hear you come in.
1: How you doing?
0: What's going on?
2: Who let this guy
0: in? For Rich Steele. O'Shea Jackson Jr. on the Rich Eisen Show.
3: What up?
0: Doing amazing things. Amazing things for the public. So I feel like we got some phone calls, do we not?
4: Call us. Call us. Where are my callers?
2: 844-204-RICH. Yeah, yeah. If you want to talk to Shea or us or do play the win-loss game, make sure you ring us up right now.
1: Let's go. We haven't had any one-loss games.
0: We got a couple.
2: We're going to do some right now.
0: A couple right here. James in Green Bay.
2: Let's do it.
0: James in Green Bay.
2: James, what up, man?
5: Hey, guys. I appreciate you taking my call.
1: What up, man?
0: Of course. Absolutely, brother.
1: It's cracking.
2: What are we doing right now?
5: Getting ready to... do a little work and then enjoy a nice weekend off with the family.
1: That's what's up.
0: I love that, man. Now you're in Green Bay. I'm guessing Packers fan because you might just be in Green Bay. We're doing a win loss for the Packers, correct?
5: I'm a lifer. Big time Packer fan. Wife's family season ticket holder, so always a joke that I married her for the tickets. But big Packer fan.
1: Well, are you denying this, James?
2: Yeah, did you?
1: Even a little part?
5: I mean, I won't comment.
1: Yeah, thank you.
0: It's a plus.
1: It's a bonus for marriage, you know.
0: You go to Disneyland, suppose you need Disney. Plus,
1: honor, respect, and share Packers tickets.
0: Yeah, man. So let's get into it, man. Let's get into this win-loss for the Green Bay Packers for the 2026 season. First week we got at Minnesota, man. Talk to me.
5: Yeah, I love how we normally start the season, but with the running back situation currently, defense is question mark without Micah. I'm gonna actually say we go lose to Kyler and the Vikings.
0: Starting off 0-1, man. All right, now week two at Rich Eisen's New York Jets.
5: We're gonna beat the Jets.
0: Okay, 1-1.
1: 1-1.
0: Doing great things now at home against the Atlanta Falcons.
5: Lambeau's a different animal. We're definitely winning that home opener on Thursday Night Football.
0: Okay, gotta love that. Nice 2-1. You know, you're on the positive end of things. How about at Tampa Bay?
5: I actually think we're gonna lose one more here against the Bucs in Tampa.
0: Okay, 2-2. Not bad, not bad. What about at home against the dreaded Chicago Bears?
2: The Bears.
5: we're going to take the home win against the Bears. Much improved. It's not an automatic win anymore, but we're winning at home.
0: That's what I'm talking about, man. Now, what up against TJ's Dallas Cowboys at home, though?
5: Yeah, cowgirls are going home not happy, that's for sure.
0: Okay, you're 4-2 now. What about at Detroit against those Lions?
1: I'd argue, but he's probably right.
5: The division's tough as it has been for years now. We're going to lose to Detroit in Detroit.
0: Oh, man, dude, this is a realist right here, man. All right, now what about at home against those Panthers?
5: We're going to get our game back from last year where we looked flat and terrible. We're going to beat the Panthers at home.
0: Okay, you are now 5-3 as you go into New England, Chris Brockman.
5: I won't make fun of their quarterback situation because I think he is a stud, but we're going to pull one off on the road.
2: Cake May, what?
0: that's right there. All right, so now you are five. What's that? 5-4. He said they're going to win.
2: Oh yeah, he said Packers are going to win.
0: Oh, Packers are going to win. Oh yeah. Man, you're 6-3 right there.
2: 6-3.
0: Okay, now week 10, you're at home against those Vikings again, bro.
5: Yeah, we're gonna win the home. Lambeau's just different. NFC North's tough, but we're winning.
0: Okay, now got a bye week now. Coming down to Los Angeles to see my Los Angeles Rams, man.
1: What Whose house?
5: I actually think we're going to lose this game. LA's loaded. They're still tough. Stafford knows how to win football games. They're going to win that game.
0: Okay,
5: Now
0: you got to travel some more to those Saints, man. How are we feeling about that?
5: We're going to win one at New Orleans.
0: Ooh, okay, this is still a pretty good season right here. Now, what about at home against Buffalo?
5: I'm excited for that game. I've never actually seen Josh Allen in person, so I'm hoping I get to see him. But the Packers are gonna win that one.
0: Oh, that's what I'm talking about, man. Miami at home against Miami.
5: I'm happy for Malik, but he's not gonna take one from Jay Love. So Packers win that one.
0: Okay, now in Chicago on Christmas.
5: I'm back and forth on this one. My heart's outweighing it, and I hope, just because I can't stand Bears fans, we're taking that one even in Chicago.
0: As you should, now at home against the Texans.
5: We're going to beat the Texans.
0: Oh, my goodness, bro. I'm loving this. Now, what about the last game of the season at home against these Detroit Lions, man?
5: I actually think the Lions come in and fight for their life. Dan Campbell's got them playing good, and we're going to lose the last game of the year.
0: Okay. Now, Chris, what do you got him? You got him at 12 and 5?
2: DJ, 12 and 5?
1: See, I got 11 and 6. Everyone's got 12.
0: Okay. We got 12 and 5s in my ear right here.
1: I'll go with you guys.
2: The voice in your head.
0: 12 and 5. The Green Bay Packers, not a bad year at all.
2: 12 and 5, that wins the North.
5: I think we got a solid chance. I'm hoping we can make a deeper playoff run with the extension of the coaching, and hopefully Jay Love can take the next step. And I appreciate you guys taking my call. Love the show.
2: Thanks, brother.
0: Absolutely, James. I don't know much about Green Bay, but stay warm. All right, man. 12 and 5. Not mad at that at all.
2: All right, let's keep it moving. Let's go to Harry in Georgia. Harry, what's up, man?
3: Hello.
2: Hey, Harry. How are you?
3: I'm doing good. I'm ready to do the win-loss game for the Dolphins.
2: Harry, have you called in before?
3: Yes.
2: I knew it. You did it last year, right?
3: Mm-hmm.
2: What did you have the Dolphins last year? Do you remember?
3: Probably something buns. I don't know.
1: How old are you, Harry?
3: I'm 14.
1: Okay.
2: My man.
0: Yo, all right. What a soldier. I like him already.
2: Miami Dolphins win loss. Here we go.
0: Yeah, let's get it. All right. In Vegas against my father's beloved Raiders.
2: And mine. And Jay Fellows.
3: About to make your father sad. We're
0: going to
3: win that one.
0: Oh, boy. Oh, I can't. Starting off 1-0. Now, I'm going to still need your help, man, because you're going into San Francisco with my rival, the San Francisco 49ers. Please tell me you got me.
3: Probably going to lose that one.
0: All right. 1-1. All right. Now, at home against those Kansas City Chiefs.
3: We're beating the Chiefs, man. I hate the Chiefs.
0: Yeah. That's my dog. All right, now, at Minnesota. Talk to me.
3: Man, my brother's a Vikings fan, so we're going to win that one.
0: Yes, sir. 3-1. Now, what about at home against the Bengals?
3: I think the Bengals will be better, but I think we're going to win that one.
0: That's what I'm talking about. A nice, solid 4-1 for the Dolphins so far. You got the bye, but then you have to go to New York against Rich's New York Jets. What are we talking?
3: Jets are buns. We're
0: going to
3: win that one.
1: 5-1.
0: All right, then at home against Chris Brockman's beloved New England Patriots. Boo.
2: Come on, Harry.
3: Well, I think we're going to win that one, I think.
0: That is what I'm talking about, man. 6-1. Now, how about at home against the Detroit Lions?
3: I think we're going to lose.
0: Okay. Bring it back. They're going on a nice streak with them. All right, now you're going to Indianapolis for the Colts.
3: I have no idea how good the Colts are going to be, but I think Devon McChain's going to do good that game, so we're going to win that one.
0: Okay, I'm loving that. Loving that. Next we got at Buffalo in November.
3: Well, I know Malik Willis is used to the cold, but I don't think anybody else is, so we're probably going to lose that one.
0: Okay, you're still doing well, 7-3. Now, next, we are going back at home. You're back at home against the New York Jets.
3: We're going to win that one.
0: Love that. Love that for you. Don't love that for Rich. All right, now, at Denver against those Broncos.
3: I think it'll be close, but I think the Dolphins will win in the end.
0: I love that for you. 9-3 as you go at home against the Chicago Bears.
3: Honestly, we're probably going to be leading like 20 at halftime, and then Caleb Williams is going to beat us in the end.
1: That's a big L.
0: then you're going to be traveling over there to Green Bay to go up against the Packers.
3: I think we could win that one. If we, if Devon Chain has a good night, then yeah, we'll win.
0: Okay, 10-4, not bad, man. Now, you got the Chargers at home. How are we feeling about that to end the year?
3: Definite win. We're definitely going to win that.
0: Definite win. Definite. You heard him. Now, Buffalo's coming to see you to start the year, January 3rd. What you got, man?
3: I think we could win that one, maybe. So I'll give us a win on that one.
1: No, Harry, we need to say it like you mean it, baby.
2: Not a could. Come on, Bo.
1: I need you to say it like you mean it.
6: Say it with your chest.
3: Pardon me?
1: Say it with your chest.
0: Say it with your chest, man. You going to beat them Buffalo Bills or what?
3: We're going to beat the Buffalo Bills 72-0.
0: Oh! Loving that.
1: 72 dot.
0: Now,
1: write that down.
0: You're going to New England, last game of the year against the Patriots. Talk to me.
3: We are going to beat them.
0: Yes!
1: Harry.
0: 13-0 for the Miami Dolphins. They are praying, they are hoping, they are wishing, but he is confident.
1: Fella. Confident. Does Harry know that Dan Marino no longer plays for the
2: 13-4.
1: For the Miami Dolphins? Is he aware?
2: Harry, great job, man.
1: I loved it, man.
2: Call back. That. Call back. Please call back. Have a great day, bro. Yeah. Enjoy your summer.
1: O'Shea.
2: The Dolphins win total, by the way, in Vegas is 4.5.
1: Oh, see, Harry knows something they don't.
0: Hey, man. Listen, Harry made me a believer. All right? We out here.
1: Yeah, Harry's 14.
0: Like, go fans, hey, baby.
1: You know what, O'Shea Jackson Jr.?
2: It's your turn.
1: I think it's time.
2: Put it up.
0: Oh, no.
2: Rams schedule.
0: Y'all not go like this.
2: Let's go. O'Shea, week one.
0: Mm-hmm.
2: Prime time. Australia. 49ers. What do you got?
0: Oh, man. I'm flying all the way to Melbourne.
2: You're going?
0: I'm going. And I'm going to go see a victory. I'm going to go see a victory, man. Those Niners have been a pain in our side for too long. And I'm ready. I'm ready for some blood, man.
2: Let's go. 1-0. Monday Night Football. Home. G-Man.
0: Oh, that's done. That's done. We got that. That's another W.
2: Sunday Night Football at Denver.
0: I think that's going to be one of those annoying games, you know, the altitude, you know, we're still probably going to be a little covering a little bit from having to start off in Australia. Yeah. That's one that's going to sneak up on us. I think we're going 2-1 after that.
2: 2-1 at the Philadelphia Eagles.
0: Oh, we beating them. You heard that phone call earlier. I'm not being disrespected, bro. I'm putting some wings on the grill and they might be Eagle. I hope the government don't come after me.
1: You really can't do that, though.
0: I know. Thank you, bro.
2: Could you imagine if you ate a bald eagle?
1: Please don't.
2: Week 5, Monday Night Football, home for Buffalo.
0: See, it's one of those, like, when you go all out for that, because the Eagles kind of had our number.
2: Uh-huh.
0: So, you know, they're putting a lot forward with that. But
2: it's a tough schedule to start.
0: Yeah, bro. I think Buffalo got us right there.
2: Wow.
0: It's going to be annoying to see them after the Eagles.
2: 3-2, home Arizona.
0: Oh, we're winning that. What? We're winning that.
2: 4-2 at Vegas. Split house.
0: We're winning that. No problem.
2: 5-2. Battle of SoFi, Chargers.
0: We're winning that, no problem.
2: Whose fans are going to be at that game?
0: Blue and gold.
2: 6-2 at Washington.
0: Winning that, no problem.
2: 7-2, Arizona.
0: Winning that, no problem.
2: 8-2 at the bye week.
0: Mm-hmm.
2: Doing Thanksgiving Eve, home Packers. Week 12.
0: Wednesday.
2: Thanksgiving Eve.
0: Yeah, but coming off the bye, I don't know when. I'm gonna take that win because I don't know when the Packers bye is.
2: Okay.
0: But I'm taking that dub.
2: Wow. All right, 9-2. Thursday night, the following week, week 13, Kansas City.
6: Yeah, Packers bye is also week 11, but whatever.
1: Mahomes should definitely be back by this.
2: Yeah, of course.
0: He's taking that.
6: I'm looking well.
1: Taking it?
0: Taking it.
2: Wow. 10-2.
0: I'll let you, man.
2: At San Francisco, week 14.
0: Taking that, too.
1: Oh, wow.
0: Ducats.
2: Week 15, 11-2.
0: Taking it. Don't even talk to them. Don't even talk to me about them.
2: 12-2 Seattle, what? Week 16.
0: We're losing that one.
2: Okay. Okay. 12-3 at Tampa to start the new year.
0: Taking that.
2: Wow. Final regular season game. Probably for the one seed, according to you. Home, Seattle.
0: Taking that.
2: 14-3.
1: That one's everything.
2: O'Shea Jackson, one seed, not win the West. Whose house?
0: Rams house.
2: Let's go.
0: Recognize or step aside. This one is for number 9. Come on, baby.
1: Hey, you were real ignorant at week 15. I'm just going to point that out.
0: That's just because you my friend.
2: Completely bypassed it.
1: Like it was a foregone conclusion.
2: He loves you, though, but you're his friend.
0: Yeah, man.
1: I love Caleb Downs.
0: Maybe love me back.
2: I love Caleb Downs.
0: All right. I need something to read. I'm tired of this. Oh, hold on. I'm about to put my voice.
2: Oh, yeah. Do the voice.
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0: you know, just welcome back to our radio friends. Yeah, that the clip that we just showed of Mike Del Tufo planking with extra weight on his back. How much weight did y'all put on him?
1: Like 45 pounds.
2: Yeah, 45
0: extra 45 on him.
2: What, extra 45.
0: An impressive feat. Yeah. It was a goatee Mike Del Tufo, so, you know, I am just confused. But that's not the guy I know. It's just not the Dodger fan that I know.
2: Oh, gosh.
0: You know what, Chris?
3: Michael D. Rocking the floor with an eight wheels, no brakes mix. And get skating.
4: Wow. I got all these random Del Tufos.
0: Random Del Tufos.
4: Of course.
2: I'm against this label, so I don't know what they are.
5: Of course, he has those readily available. You know what I mean?
0: Yeah.
4: Well, they just say Del Tufo.
5: Usually you two hide stuff.
0: National treasure.
4: I don't hide them.
5: Hey, let's play a little quarterback sound here before we get to Shay's top five. That could be anything. As we all know, Patrick Mahomes missed the end of last season, tore a couple ligaments in his knee, but he's battling back. You've seen some video online. He's moving pretty good. He's got a giant brace on his knee there, but he was asked if he plans to be ready for week one. Patrick.
6: Yeah, for sure. I mean, as a competitor, I want to be out there with my guys. But I know that's still a long ways away. And so all I can do is just execute the day and do whatever I can to be better that day. And so we've done that up until now. And we've kind of set these checkpoints and these goals of like where I want to be at. And I've gotten to those. And so now I've got to continue to do that at the right pace.
0: So it's absolutely nothing. Yeah, you know, they're going to give me a bunch of stuff to do, and I'm going to do it to the best of my ability, and here I am. I'm Patrick Mahomes. That's it. That's all he said.
4: That's all he said.
0: Thanks. Thank goodness. Is it good news? I'm glad you're doing your PT. I don't know.
6: It'll get handled when it gets handled.
0: Yeah, exactly. My goodness.
5: Do you think he's going to be out there week one?
0: You know...
5: And here's the thing. Would you rather him maybe sit out a month and make sure he's back at 100% when he comes back?
0: If I'm a Kansas City Chiefs fan, 100%. You know, Patrick Mahomes is the new sliced

0: City to be 2-2, 3-1, and then he comes back after the bye in week 6 against the Chargers, no?
1: Week 6? Yeah, no. He's going to be back before that, brother.
2: Yeah, he's going
0: to... I'm saying the schedule works out great for him to sit out the first month, that's all.
1: But he ain't going to.
2: Yeah.
1: I say a couple weeks, but who knows? Who knows how the knee injuries, man?
0: And it wasn't just a clean ACL tear. Yeah, I mean, it was
1: both, right?
0: Yeah, it was ACL and LCL.
2: Ooh. Mm. Oh, yeah. Yeah, he should take, I mean, when you're somebody as important as him and when he is 100%, there is nothing like him. He should take whatever time that he needs. He seems very excited to get on the football field. But that quote right there told me nothing, nothing at all. Patrick Mahomes.
0: All right, let's hear from another guy. He's made the playoffs the last 3 seasons. What a playoff game the last 3 seasons, TJ. CJ Stroud. Mm. He's due to get paid. Is he thinking about a new contract? When is it going to come? CJ.
3: Yeah, I mean, I let my agent handle it, you know, and, you know, if it's time to do it, then it is. If it's not, my job is football. So that's what I focus on is just getting better. And I think I've held my bargain up on that edge. So, you know, I'm, you know, whatever happens, happens. You know, I'm excited to be a Texan this year and, you know, go from there.
2: I forgot he cut his hair.
0: Cut his hair.
2: I forgot he cut his hair. I have a theory about that. I don't like when athletes cut their hair that they're kind of like known for.
0: Yeah, their thing.
2: Yeah, I don't like it. Like Allen Iverson cut his hair, power's gone. Carmelo, that first year he cut his hair, powers were gone. Trey Songz, Ludacris, Bow Wow, everybody. When they got like that long hair that they known for and they cut it, it take a little bit for your powers to come back, man. Mm-hmm. And like Samson. So it's much more power to him because he's one of the quarterbacks that don't play for my team that I like, took the world by storm.
0: Yep.
2: But yeah, man, it just shook me a little bit to see what his haircut. I got weird superstitions. TJ, you know this.
0: Do you buy that, TJ, that Stroud said he's held up his end of the bargain?
2: Yeah, that's a little dig.
1: I mean, look, he did not play well last year, right?
2: Where's it goes here?
1: We're all in agreement.
0: Well, the playoff game was pretty rough.
1: That was rough.
0: Against the Patriots.
1: Yeah. So, I mean, up until that, you know, the first couple years, we were riding high on CJ. Yeah. And then it looked like he took a step back. So it's going to be interesting to see. I'm telling you, man, these Houston Texans are going to be a problem this year. That defense is scary.
0: Yeah, man.
1: David Montgomery, they've added him to the backfield. I mean, if I'm a Texans fan, I've got some hope. If I'm a Texans fan, maybe I'm thinking like, if the Knicks could do it, maybe they could do it. You know? So who knows? But with that defense, brother, anything is possible.
0: Well, ain't that the truth?
2: Did he take that slump after he cut his hair?
1: I think the hair was already cut though.
2: But he had a bad year.
1: I mean, yeah, a little bit.
2: Cut his hair. Cut his hair, bro. Telling you, man, there's something to it.
0: Okay.
2: Because when you are somebody who grew out your hair, you are used to certain, like, it's just certain your aura is, it changes when that hair is chopped off.
0: TJ, here's the thing.
2: Black people, bro.
4: Don't cut your hair.
0: How long have you had your hair?
1: Since I was like 8 months old.
0: No, the hair that you have now.
1: Oh, the current hair. Well, I locked my hair in 1999.
0: Okay, have the Clippers or Sixers won a championship with your hair like that?
1: You know the answer to that.
0: For the record?
2: On the court.
0: For the record?
1: No.
0: Maybe if you cut it, you'll give your team some luck the other way.
1: Man. That would make sense, right? But you heard what Ramona said. You heard what Shaq said. There ain't no chance. So no, I'm not going to cut it off for them.
0: Mets.
2: Christopher's just being mean.
1: The Mets. Me and Jake were just talking during the break. I haven't seen a Met game in probably
0: Cowboys.
1: 5 weeks. Cowboys, we're going to get it done soon. Don't worry about that.
2: Yep.
0: Cut your hair and give your team some luck. That's all I'm saying.
1: Yeah, and then what if I cut it and it stays par for the course? I'm just gonna be mad.
0: Don't know if you don't try.
2: Taking hair advice from Chris Brock.
1: Isn't that wild? You know, he hasn't had hair since he was 12.
0: 24.
2: Oh man. Hey man, I got stuff to complain about.
0: Let's go.
1: You do?
2: Yeah, bro.
1: Oh, so how are you gonna do that?
2: I'm gonna list my top 5 things that trip me out.
1: Oh, okay.
2: I don't really like.
1: Here we go. Look at the graphic.
2: 3, 4, 5. O'Shea's.
5: Top 5.
2: These are the top five things that bother me, that kind of keep me up at night.

0: They rubbed me the wrong way.
1: Well, follow you on Twitter. I don't even know if five can be contained.
0: But. Yeah, now, we're going to start off number five, okay? Number five. Well, I talked to Don Bowie about this, about...
1: Playboy Don?
0: Yeah, about 1 in 200 men on the planet are related to Genghis Khan.
2: We were talking about that the other day.
0: Yeah. Your name?
1: My name, Temujin, is Genghis Khan's real name. My dad named me after Genghis Khan, yes.
0: Yes. I saw a statue a while back that has been bothering me ever since because I'm almost certain there's some Genghis Khan somewhere in my DNA. Probably, let's take, can we have a statue? Come on, man! Come on, bro! What is that?
1: A relative.
0: What are we talking about? It trips me out.
1: Oh, man.
0: There's no way.
1: So you might be related to Temujin?
0: I'm telling you, bro. Something is in the water.
1: I mean, it's hard to... That paternity test is not going to go...
2: That is hilarious.
0: Bro.
1: Yay, yay.
0: Come on, dog.
2: Wow.
0: I am telling you, something is up.
1: Something's amiss.
0: It keeps me up at night.
1: That's I get that. Incredible. That makes sense.
0: Number four. We were riding on the freeway today.
2: We were.
0: Carpool lane. Yep. What happened to all the PT Cruisers? a car that was everywhere. I see none of it nowhere.
1: That's a good
0: The PT Cruiser. I haven't even seen anyone speak about a Plymouth Prowler in how long.
2: Prowlers were hot.
0: With some classics somewhere.
1: There's a Prowler around the corner.
0: Yeah. Thank you.
1: Yes, it's around in the back of the building. The dude drives a yellow Prowler.
0: Where are the PT Cruisers?
1: I haven't seen the PT Cruiser since at least 13.
2: Oh, my gosh.
1: 14.
0: Fell off the face of the earth. The simulation deleted them.
1: I rented a PT Cruiser and drove home from Vegas once. It was amazing.
0: Shout out to my boy Roman. We hit 100 in the Prius one time going to Vegas. all right, number three. There's a place off the coast of Australia. I think they said it's the Tiwi Islands, but there is a thunderstorm that happens every day.
2: What?
0: At 3 p.m. It's 12 miles high.
2: 3 p.m.
0: A thunderstorm that happens at 3 p.m. every day.
2: Every
0: from
2: day?
0: From September to December or sometimes from September to March. They call it Hector the Convector. They named it.
1: You got
0: it's not weird that there's a thunderstorm that happens at the same time every day, sometimes for 3 months, sometimes for six.
1: Hector.
0: What is that? No one cares. What is that?
2: I think that's just Mother Nature just kind of being
0: on
2: like,
0: time.
2: Yo, I can do whatever I want. Like,
0: Lord does not work in a straight line. There's few things on this earth that you can by the watch, 3 p.m., there's something over there. There's some sort of portal. I need it checked out.
1: Well, we know one thing. Hector ain't on CPT.
0: No.
1: I mean, he's coming on time. Every day. Yeah, no.
0: They're like, yeah, pilots use it for navigating in the sky. This thunderstorm that happens at 3 p.m. every day for a month?
1: Every day?
0: Bro.
1: That's wild.
0: Something is going on.
1: But at least you can like set your schedule to it if you live there. You know, you got to be in the crib by 2:59 so you don't get rained on.
0: Come on, man.
1: Think about it.
0: Come on. And there's also a place in Venezuela that gets like 80,000 lightning strikes a day. It's insane.
1: Yeah, stay away from that.
0: Number two.
1: Two.
0: Scientists do not know where eels come from.
1: What?
0: Wait, what? What are you talking about? Yes.
1: Hold on.
0: If you look it up and Google it, scientists don't really know where they come from, but American and European eels at the same time all go to the Bermuda Triangle and come back with more eels because, you know, it's obviously Freaknik down there. But, like, what do you mean? What are you talking about? And also the Bermuda Triangle. How is it not every country in the world teaming up to find out what's happening? What's down there? I remember there's a story about this ship who... They went to the Bermuda Triangle and the captain goes, hold on, I think I hit something. Never heard from them again. No one cares. Everyone just goes on about their day.
1: Was it the SS Minnow?
0: Insanity. Why are we not checking there all the time? The Bermuda Triangle trips me out and we don't know where eels come from.
1: Never
0: and everyone's supposed to be fine about that. Anyway, my number one thing that bothers me.
3: Very excited about this.
2: Yeah, I know. What could possibly be number one?
3: I got a hint and I'm excited.
0: Whoever made up the word hippopotamostrosis quipodolophobia. Hippopotamostrosis quipodolophobia. Do you know what that phobia is, TJ?
1: I'm going to just take a wild guess and say a fear of hippos?
0: Nope. That would make sense. Hippopotamostrosis quipodolophobia is the fear of big words.
2: The fear of big words?
0: The fear of big words. It's like one of the longest words I've ever seen in my life. You know how evil that is? Right. They can't even tell you what they're scared of.
1: It's hippopotamostrosis.
0: This is the sick world we live in, and I'm tired of it. Hippopotamostrosis quipodolophobia is the fear of big words. And whoever made that up, you're a sick man.
1: They should get super kicked for that.
0: My God. What you scared of, man? I don't want to talk about it. Like, what do you mean?
1: Well, I can't talk about it because I can't say.
0: I can't say. What do you mean you can't say? I physically can't. A phobia, you physically can't.
3: Hippopotamostrophobia.
0: Yeah, hippopotamostrosis quipodolophobia. It's right there.
1: Big word.
0: My goodness.
1: I'm afraid of that word now.
2: All right, so breaking down this word according to the Google AI, the term was created by playing with a mix of Greek and Latin roots. To highlight the very size of words being feared. So hippo and potamo is Greek for river horse.
0: You know, which is a hippo.
2: Monstro, Latin for monster. Sesquipedalian is Latin for measuring a foot and a half, which... And then phobia, obviously fear.
0: Yes.
2: Yeah. So just putting a bunch of weird words that mean big things and putting them all together.
0: Evil. Evil.
2: Yeah.
0: Evil.
2: Yeah.
0: And those are the top five things that keep me up at night. I'm bothered. And I hope you are too. We need to solve these mysteries. And also, as an honorable mention, pandas aren't real.
2: By the way, he laid this take on me in the car this morning.
0: They're not.
2: What do you mean they're not real?
0: That's a man-made bear. I'm telling you.
2: What are you talking about?
0: They don't know how to do nothing. They don't know how to do nothing that is survival. And like when they have a baby, it is the world news. The Chinese zodiac, there's no bear. There's no bear.
2: Mm.
0: It's the national animal of China. When you look it up, they're like, oh, they weren't around in ancient China. What? What do you mean? The dragon was? What are you talking about? This has been O'Shea Jackson Jr., y'all.
1: The things that bother me. This is what should bother you the most, though.
0: Because what am I going to do about that? The other ones, I could do research. I need to know. But this one, there's a bunch of people that have to deal with that. That's crazy.
4: Put that evil on me, Ricky Bobby. Don't put that on us.
0: My goodness. We'll be right back for more Rich Eisen Show. Hip-hop.
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0: Hold on. We're back on.
1: Yeah, we're back on radio, man.
0: Can you tell the radio what you just said?
1: Yeah. Can I tell them after my LinkedIn?
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2: I did not know that.
1: And wombats, when they defecate, mm-hmm. it comes out cubed. Not logged, not spheres, cubed.
2: Like
1: ice Tetris cube? Blocks.
0: Tetris blocks.
2: That's interesting.
1: Unbelievable.
0: Do we know why? Just because?
1: And no, I don't know. I don't know. And that bothers me.
2: I know that keeps you up at night.
1: Sorry, y'all. You know, I just, you see the size of my head. It is a 8-fitted hat that I'm wearing. There's a lot of thoughts in here.
0: You have a giant head.
2: I get that. I'm an 8 too. Enough, bro.
0: Vincent Chase.
2: Vinnie Chase. Big head.
1: Let's take some calls or something, man. I need.
2: You need to free yourself a little bit.
1: Yeah, I'm losing it right now. I'm losing it.
0: All right, we have some win-loss. Do we want to do Cowboys, Colts, or Niners?
2: Not the Cowboys.
0: Don't cube you.
1: Definitely not those Niners. But
2: let's do the Colts.
1: Yeah, Colts is
0: fine. Want to do Colts? All right, let's do Colts.
3: Ryan 3.
0: Ramon, what's up, man? Ramon in Jacksonville.
4: What's good, y'all boys? What's good?
0: What's good, man?
1: Good, man.
0: How are you a Colts fan in Jacksonville?
4: Well, long story short, I thought my father was a Colts fan when I started picking up sports, and it turns out he was a Saints fan the whole time. So I was robbed at really picking my own team, and I kind of got stuck with the Colts. But we were at a time where we were good. I didn't mind it. You know, we were chilling. But now this is a dark period. It's a dark era.
1: Brother, I gotta tell you, you have raised more questions than you've answered. I'm more confused than I was when we met.
4: I tell you all the time, man, it is rough here because you know these Jaguars fans are not kind either. So
1: they don't win either.
4: No, exactly.
1: You got a Super Bowl, man. Shine that in front of them.
4: Let's get ignorant.
1: So. All right, man. So, well, you're a Colts fan in Jacksonville, and you're going up against the Baltimore Ravens in week one at home. How you feeling?
4: That's an L.
2: 0-1.
0: That's an L.
2: Just no thigh, no
1: him.
2: Nothing.
1: I love you. Yeah. Okay. Now you are going to Kansas City.
2: Going to Kansas City.
4: And I don't even matter if it's Patrick Mahomes or Justin Fields. That's an L too.
1: Okay. Attaboy. Oh.
0: Ramon, is Daniel Jones back in your scenarios here?
4: And that's what I'm saying. I don't even, we're hearing Anthony Richardson trying to like come back into the fold. We don't even like give the young dude that we drafted. We ain't gonna give him a chance, I guess, cause like we throw all these bucks at Daniel Jones. We don't even know what he's gonna come back like. So I'm going with whoever's at quarterback. Honestly, I didn't even look at our schedule. This is news to me. So I'm learning with that.
2: 0-2.
1: At home against the Houston Texans.
4: Hell.
1: All right, at home against the Washington Football Club. In London.
4: L.
1: Fantastic. I love this for you. All right, at Pittsburgh.
4: Aaron Rodgers gonna throw back the hands of time. That's four touchdowns for him, so that's another L.
1: Ooh. Okay. Now, what about at home against the Tennessee Titans?
4: All right, now we be taxing them.
1: Yeah.
4: We might split. I'm gonna give us this one. I'm gonna take this one.
1: Okay.
4: Our first game.
1: 1-5 got the first dub of the year. I love that. What about at Minnesota?
4: That's a L.
1: Okay. Back to life. All right. Now. Okay.
2: Okay.
1: At Jacksonville.
2: Personal.
4: Oh, we haven't won here in a long time, bro. I go to every single Jaguars Colts game. I leave disappointed every single time. So that's That's unfortunately to go throw up another L, bro.
1: Okay. Man. Now, against, at home, against TJ's Dallas Cowboys.
4: For whatever reason, I feel like we're gonna show some life. We're gonna make it a little bit tough for them, but that's an L too.
2: Sure, you're right. Sure, you're right.
1: All right. At home against the Miami Dolphins, man. What you got?
4: Malik Willis about to show why they paid him all that money. He's going to look like an all-time QB. So that's another L, bro.
1: Okay, now we got ourselves a prime time game. Thursday night football at Houston.
4: Ew. Dang, that's it. They gave us a prime time. That's
1: Houston,
4: I guess. But no, that's
1: at home against the Giants. Nah, we're at 1-10 against the Giants. How are we feeling?
4: Jackson Dart, because he shook hands with the you know.
1: With the you know.
4: I'm gonna, you know what, just for that,
1: I'm gonna
4: say we're gonna beat them.
1: 2-10. They back on track.
0: Come on.
1: They back on track. They get a little rest before they head over to Philadelphia against the Eagles. How you feeling?
4: Kick the knee. We back down
1: to earth,
4: so that's
1: an L. All right. Now, you're going up against the Tennessee Titans in Tennessee as you come in 2-11. How are you feeling?
4: All right, they got that one. I'm gonna give them that one. We took one from early. They probably gonna want their lick back, so I'm gonna give them that one.
1: Okay, that's 2-12. All right, now versus the Cincinnati Bengals at home day after Christmas or
4: 27. Hell, I thought we had an easy schedule. This does not sound easy.
1: Now you're going to Cleveland. Mm-hmm. In Cleveland to start off the year, January 3rd, you are 2-13.
2: Brand new year, Shay. Maybe we can turn it around. Okay.
4: Shador, I think Shador's going to take the reins at that point. Then they unfortunately seem like Deshaun Watson will be leading the charge at first, but I'm pretty sure Shador will take over by then. I'm not confident. That's a good defense, though. L.
1: Okay, the 2-14 Colts. For my man who lives in Jacksonville and is a Colts fan, what about this last game against the Jacksonville Jaguars in Indy?
4: Nah, that's an L too. Jacksonville's gonna go home real happy, so that's cool. Hey, that's fine. As long as we get a straight draft pick and with some direction. I don't even know we have. I don't even know what our draft pick's looking like, honestly. So I can't even really. Be excited. So I'm just excited for football, y'all, as you can tell.
2: Ramon, I hope you're a fan of my nephew, Arch Manning, because with this record, he's going to be on your squad.
0: No doubt.
4: Oh, my fingers are crossed. But like I said, we don't treat quarterbacks very well here. So hopefully we'll have everything lined up for him to have a graceful entrance into the new era. But I would love to see that. You know, I would love to see that.
1: Man, hey, Ramon. Much power to you, brother. Maybe it's for the draft, but man, that was a fun one.
2: Man,
0: that was amazing.
2: Ramon don't got no faith in it.
0: Good days, Ramon.
1: Yeah, man. Hey, wow. We are going to take what I think is going to be our last break.
2: This is it. We're
1: right off to the sunset, man.
2: Yeah. Say goodbye.
1: Yeah. So
0: fun week.
1: Radio audience.
0: Good job, Shay.
1: We are out of here. We will come back.
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2: Lately, times have been challenging, with many people facing increased interest rates, inflation, and rising credit card debt. Everyone needs a little help from

0: they were in on it, and the Lakers had to get the best player in Luka Doncic to help the league, and Dallas was given a sweetheart deal that they'll get Cooper Flagg. It's like, well, all the other teams would have to be in on that too.
1: Right.
0: How do you think Brooklyn's feeling? Where they haven't had a top five pick the past 2 years, even though they've been one of the worst teams in the league. Don't you think there'd be a whistleblower there if they were getting screwed over and over again? Yeah. What do they care about what happens for the Dallas Mavericks? But anyways, the fact that the Utah Jazz got the second pick this year after shamelessly tanking at the end of the last two seasons, you think if it was fixed, Adam Silver would let them get the second pick?
2: Evening, Commissioner.
1: Unless he's playing chess, Adam,
0: get out of
1: and
0: here.
1: He wants people to think
0: I'm done.
1: That he wouldn't do that. Yeah. This is how insane people are. Like, the stakes are too high. There's too much money involved.
0: This is not the UFO files on the History Channel or whatever.
1: Yeah, there's too many people that are too self-serving that to actually try to tank or to actually try to be a part of some sort of conspiracy theory when it comes to this thing.
0: I do think, though, that there are some real drawbacks. First of all, the point of a draft is to give the worst teams a fair chance to get better. Now, some of those teams had self-inflicted wounds where they were poorly managed for a long time.
1: Mm-hmm.
0: But then, you know, new regimes come in, new front offices. Should they always have to pay for the sins of the fathers? And there are teams that organically suck. There are teams that just suck because they suck. And now when that happens, let's say they have a real bad injury. Like, I don't know, this year with Indiana, they didn't have Tyrese Halliburton the entire season. They ended up with good draft lottery odds. Their pick ends up going to the Clippers, thankfully.
1: Yeah, they made a trade that hurt their own cause when it came to that.
0: But there are teams that aren't necessarily trying to tank. They just aren't good enough. They've had a lot of bad fortune with injuries, with guys not living up to expectations, with getting in the wrong, with getting a high pick in the wrong draft. You know, not everybody's getting a Wemby.
1: Sure. But I mean, it matters. There are teams, I mean, because I've heard this argument too. It's like, well, you know, if you're a small market team and you don't draw a bunch of free agents, you have to, you know, you basically have no way of being able to get out of hell without being able to find a game changer in the draft. And if you're bad, my thing is, I look at a team like Washington, if you have been as bad as they've been for as long as they've been this bad, and they've had the top overall pick, what, once in the past 13 years, something like that? But you've had enough picks within the top 12. I mean, Giannis, and granted, I'm cherry picking here, but Giannis was like, what, the 15th overall pick? You're telling me you've been this bad for this long, and you can't find one or two impact players that can help bring you out of horrible to mediocre over a 13-year period?
0: But what do we always...
1: That's poor management.
0: What do we always say, though, with the NBA, though, Kevin? You don't want to be in the middle. You want to be really good or really bad, because you can get stuck in the middle forever in this NBA game. And like,
1: you could, or you can be savvy and try to, I mean, the Knicks were in the middle for a little bit and made some trades, and all of a sudden they find themselves in the NBA finals.
0: They did. They did a great job. There are always examples and outliers, but I do think there are some real issues with teams striking out forever and ever. Now, first of all, this is only a 3-year thing. They
1: Correct.
0: Can revise it before the 2030 draft.
1: And I'm sure it's going to be revised in some way, shape, or form
0: Right.
1: in 3 years when this thing can change.
0: So, to cut long story short, I do think it'll be interesting to see how this goes. First of all, a lot of the tanking this season was also because there is a generational draft going on. At least people think so.
1: Yeah.
0: But when everyone talks about, well, we have to get a top 10 pick, or Washington, as you mentioned, had so many top 10 picks or top 12 picks and they couldn't get anybody, because it's bleeping hard. I looked at from 2006 to 2016, over a 10-year period, of the top 10 picks. So that's 100 picks over a 10-year period. And only 25 of those, so only 25% of those guys went on to become all-stars in the top 10 over a 10-year period. It's just, and the amount of guys that we thought were going to be something and weren't, and the best scouts in the world, you can't predict any of this stuff. There's so much randomness going on.
1: There is to a degree, but then you look at teams like Oklahoma City, and granted, you know, you end up trading for Shea, you get Chet Holmgren, but, I mean, a lot of guys, Jalen Williams, who they took with the Clippers pick, was what, 12th? I mean, you look at their draft picks over the last 8 to 9 years, and there's guys that they drafted that didn't even play for them, and they flipped other places that turned out to be great players. Like, if you have the right infrastructure in front office and the right scouting staff, you know, you can find the right guys.
0: If only everyone else could be Sam Presti. It's like, he's a once-in-a-generation type of GM. He's brilliant. That's why they might dominate the league the next 10 years.
1: So there's nobody else that either under him or you can't find. I mean, this goes like the Tampa Bay Rays. They lost Andrew Friedman, and I know it's a different sport, and but to a certain degree, it's kind of the same situation. You have a different philosophy. You have to find different ways to be able to compete. The NBA, their stated goal, what they didn't want to do is have a bunch of teams tanking and not trying to win basketball games because it's just a bad product. We can talk about, you know, whether teams are competitive and trying to win and all that, but one thing I look at, the aspect that people don't talk about, is that it actually ends up determining playoff races. Like, this past season, not so much. Last year, the Western Conference, there were 3.5 games that separated the 2 seed from the 9 seed. And if you're playing the Utah Jazz or the Dallas Mavericks or a terrible team 3 times in the last month of the season, that can flip your odds. You can go from being a play-in team to being the 2nd seed in the Western Conference based on the fact that you're playing a team that's not even trying to be competitive and trying to win. That's important. Like that matters.
0: I think it's a fair point. I also think it's fair to point out tanking's been going on forever, and the NBA didn't start caring until they got in bed with the gambling companies. And now all of a sudden, when guys are resting in fourth quarters, like Lauri Markkanen, out of nowhere,
1: well,
0: or Jaren Jackson Jr., the NBA all of a sudden wants to crack down hard on tanking. You mentioned the process before.
1: That was a while ago. There was public outcry about the process, and you're right. They never did anything about it. But it's not as if it's not that people didn't care.
0: No.
1: The fans, the public, absolutely.
0: I'm not saying they didn't, but the NBA all of a sudden cracking down, I don't know if that's a coincidence, honestly.
1: Probably not. And look, we know how all of these are driven, like this in general, professional sports or businesses otherwise. If it's going to affect the bottom line, then you're going to make the change.
0: Well,
1: we talk about the Magic City night in Atlanta. You know, the NBA didn't say anything for a week and a half until somebody, the right person, said something to them, and they're like, oh no, we can't allow this to happen.
0: Yeah.
1: We know how these things go.
0: Reactionary. They want to get the pulse of the people, then they'll make a decision based on court of public opinion sometimes.
1: I don't even know if it's a public opinion, Adam. I don't think they really care that much about public opinion. I think it goes to your point. They care about the bottom line.
0: Well,
1: if the right sponsor says, fix it, they're going to fix it.
0: I'm saying if public opinion also influences the bottom line, that's when they'll start caring too.
1: Yeah.
0: But I care. Who cares about the Memphis Grizzlies getting totally screwed out of just a stupid rule here? Because you can no longer get a top 5 pick 3 years in a row.
1: Right.
0: And Utah has had a top 5 pick the last 2 years. Well, their pick this year, because of the Jaren Jackson Jr. trade, is going to Memphis, and now that pick can't be in the top 5 because technically it's still with Utah until draft night. Like, this is ridiculous.
1: This is where they should have sunsetted this thing, or they should have said, like, okay, we're going to incorporate this next year, but trades that have already, and the problem too with the NBA is a lot of these trades are made 8 years in advance or whatever it is. So it's really hard to hem it in. But I mean, you can't just automatically change it overnight, and then that would affect deals that were made 4 years in the past. That's the hard part. It's almost as if you have to say, we have to make this change, but we need to do it next year or in 2 years or something like that.
0: Well,
1: teams are going to get screwed over, like you mentioned.
0: Memphis was the lone team that did not vote for draft reform. It was 29-1. In favor. And Memphis, rightfully so, I feel bad for them. Do they make that trade if they had known this? I don't know. That's huge.
1: One thing too, from a competitive balance standpoint, I know we have to go, Mark. We haven't seen the ripple effects because it's only been a couple of years. I do think the new apron system is really going to end up affecting, you know, how teams built their teams, how they maintain their teams, and how teams in the bottom or the middle actually end up improving. I mean, we're going to see it this offseason. Denver's going to have to make some tough choices. Oklahoma City's going to have to make some tough choices. And those players are going to have to end up going somewhere. Now, are they going to go to, you know, middling contenders and make them legit contenders? Are they going to go to bad teams and make those bad teams into contenders? I think this, coupled with the tax apron system over the next 4 or 5 years, is actually going to kind of change the dynamic of the NBA and team building.
0: I think it makes it even harder, honestly, for teams that have to hit with every draft because you don't know when that next time's coming where you got a top 5 pick. Because
1: I think you can make it easier if you're poaching a good player from a contender who just can't afford to keep him anymore.
0: I don't see the league going in that direction. Like, nobody's like, who's lost out on a guy that is legitimately that good because of the new salary cap?
1: It just started 2 years ago. I said it's going to take a few years for it to happen.
0: Okay. Well, we'll see.
1: It's only been a couple of years. I mean, like,
0: okay,
1: it's going to take
0: effect. End up losing J-Dub or something like that.
1: Yeah.
0: But I don't know. I think we're going to look back on this, and it's not going to look, pretty for a lot of
1: teams. Spurs, are they going to be able to keep Castle and Harper and all these guys together? 4 years from now, it's going to end up affecting them, and one of those guys is going to go somewhere.
0: That's fair.
1: It's a long-term play.
0: Are they going to end up going to really bad teams and small markets? I don't know.
1: If they're getting traded there, sure. Yeah. That's the way for small markets to rise their level up.
0: If they're getting traded there, but if teams are holding on to picks more now because they're more uncertain with them, are they going to be more willing to trade? Are they going to be more covetous of those picks?
1: It's going to depend.
0: I really think this could be something with some real unintended consequences here, but I don't necessarily mind shaking it up because we can do it for 3 years and see what happens and go a different direction afterwards.
1: I agree. What's coming up next? We got Stranger Than Fiction?
0: Oh, Stranger Than Fiction. A follow-up on last week's story. More cougar talk?
1: I thought
0: more
1: you might do
0: mountain
1: this.
0: Lion talk? I thought I was going to have something else, but there was breaking news today. In Stranger Than Fiction, more animals attacks news coming up next here on FNA on Fox Sports Radio.
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1: It is FNA on FSR coming up in about 10 minutes or so. Fox Sports Radio NBA insider Mark Medina going to join us, talk about Game 7 coming up later tonight in the Western Conference Finals. Knicks waiting to see who they're going to end up facing and talk about this 3-2-1 lottery reform. But first, let's get to it, Adam.
34: A fast food customer defending her decision to call 911 after her McDonald's ran out of McNuggets.
35: You can't give a drunk man riding a horse a DWI because, unlike cars, horses don't have motors. They have a mind of their own.
36: Strange things began to happen.
37: A 24-year-old man accused of throwing an alligator through a drive-thru window.
38: 911, what is your emergency? It's too high.
39: Stranger than fiction.
0: So last week in Stranger Than Fiction, we had a little mountain lion in Pasadena.
1: No, crapping. Just a little one, huh? Yeah.
0: The crap wasn't little on the roof of the guest house.
1: Uh-huh.
0: Kevin said that was fine, though, because it's close to where I live and not where he lives. He's not concerned about my well-being here.
1: Oh, not in the least, but you'll be fine.
0: Now, I don't have an update on that skinny-ass mountain lion that looked pretty hungry, but there's a new one. Maybe closer to Kevin this time. Maybe just a little bit.
1: Slightly closer, yes.
0: Yes! Further away from me, thank goodness. Earlier today, Junior, in Santa Monica, California, a cougar shut down an entire neighborhood block as residents were told to stay indoors as the cat was seen in the bushes of someone's home near 14th Street and Montana Avenue. The police blocked an alley. They put up caution tape. Multiple streets were closed. Wildlife officials were working round clock. Like, do I need a
1: The sound drop is very unsettling, Mark. I just have to say.
0: Well, there's a good news.
1: Oh, there is?
0: There's some good news.
1: Oh, good. All right. Because I hadn't seen an update on this story within the last 5 hours or so, to be honest with you. So
0: I've been watching this. I've been glued to the local news for this more so than anything.
1: I'm sure.
0: Over the last couple of years, honestly. I'm like wondering, do I need a concealed weapon permit with my BB gun or my pellet gun. Can I get that in L.A.?
1: I don't know, to be honest with you.
0: I feel like the mountain lions, they're triangulating towards my exact location. They're coming for me, Kevin.
1: Now, they're not a protected species, are they, right? Like, you can take a BB gun to a cougar that comes after you, right? I don't know what the rules are on that.
0: Exactly.
1: Because our friend Petros Papadakis has talked about going after peacocks in his neighborhood, and that hasn't gone too well when it comes to the local municipality. So
0: yeah, they wouldn't like that. But this ended with a positive here. The cops in Santa Monica hit it with a tranquilizer a few hours ago and are taking it safely back to its natural habitat, this mountain lion in Santa Monica. And a CD bar with the rest of the cougars is what I'm talking about. That natural habitat nearby. No.
1: That's pretty wild. Adam, I told you last week off the air about there was a similar situation in Santa Monica, and this is in Third Street. Like, this was like downtown bars and restaurants and all and stores, and it was running, jumping off of balconies. This had to have been about 10 years or so ago. Middle of the day, like noon. It was the wildest thing I'd ever seen.
0: Yeah. I'm expecting to see one at some point. It also doesn't help that I'm close to the LA Zoo. So I'm like looking for a Bengal tiger in the bushes where I'm at. There's going to be a black rhino that runs through my neighborhood or something.
1: But you're the crazy cat man though, right? The cats are your friends, Adam. So you're fine.
0: I'm the cat man.
1: Yeah.
0: You would think like, hey, I'm friends with some of your buddies. We're cool, right? Those are your cat cousins over here.
1: It was like,
0: dap me up, mountain lion.
1: Those cats are my snacks and you're the main course is what it is.
0: Jeez. Coming up next, the main course, Mark Medina here on FNA on Fox Sports Radio. We are.
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24: Coming up next hour, we'll talk about chasing individual accolades versus chasing team accomplishments and which one you value the most. So we'll talk about that coming up next hour on FNA on FSR, but we just finished talking to Mark Medina, our Fox Sports Radio NBA insider, about the NBA Finals, the New York Knicks, who are awaiting their opponent, which if you were rewind the clock back to opening night, which would have been around, what, Halloween-ish, November-ish or whatever, and you told me that the New York Knicks would be sitting at home waiting for the Western Conference champion, I told you were insane.
21: It's like one in a f***ing million.
24: I would say one in a trillion.
23: Oh, Kevin. Come on.
25: That's not going to happen.
24: Absolutely not going to
23: happen. They were in the Eastern Conference Finals last year.
24: I know. I recognize they're in the Conference Finals.
23: Are you
24: finals
23: a big Tibbs
24: year.
23: Guy? You
24: the thought, fact that,
23: when they fired Tom Thibodeau, you're like, oh, they're done. They're cursed forever.
24: Well, when they fired Tom Thibodeau and hired Mike Brown, I was kind of like, huh,
25: really?
24: Not that I don't like Mike Brown, but if I'm going to be objective going into the season, if you were to put Mike Brown and Tom Thibodeau in front of me and say, I need to hire one of these guys to lead my basketball team for a quest for a championship, I probably would have picked Tibbs.
23: This is fair. I did like it though in this respect. More offensive creativity out there.
24: Yeah.
23: And not playing your starters 48 minutes every game.
24: More than the offensive creativity, which I would not have given Mike Brown credit for. Just being a little bit more reasonable with the minutes,
23: flexible.
24: With your Well, yeah.

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19: Before we get out of here tonight, we got to go to seven drink.
18: Oh.
19: Steve Sarkisian.
18: Jeez.
19: What? talk about old stuff.
18: Man has been through so much and dug himself out of the doldrums, landed himself a nice cushy job at the University of Texas.
19: He's doing well for himself, which is why I can make jokes now.
18: Yeah, he was putting his foot in his mouth is what he's doing right now.
19: Uh-oh.
18: So had some comments a few weeks ago about Ole Miss and their admissions and making fun of basket weaving classes and all that.
19: He did do that.
18: So speaks at another event last week talking about the strength of schedule when it comes to the CFP and took a shot. Now, he didn't mention Texas Tech by name directly, but doesn't take too many guesses to figure out who he's talking about when he says this. He said, quote, "There's a team in our state that plays in another conference that has a schedule that I would argue if I played with our twos and their threes, we would go undefeated, and they'll probably make the CFP this year." He's obviously talking about Texas Tech, the other team in the state that plays in the Big 12 conference that made it to the playoff this year. Texas did not. So Joy McGuire, the head coach at Texas Tech, caught wind of this, and here's his response to what Steve Sarkisian had to say.
8: "There's no way they're talking about us, because Sark's a pretty tough guy. His teams are really tough, and I would think that if he was talking about us, that he would call us out. Like, he wouldn't just say, you know, just kind of this comment of, well, there's another team in our state. I've actually talked to Keith Patterson, and I've talked to G.J. Kenny, and they're willing to take our games, and Abilene Christian will go to Texas State. We'll buy our contract out of Abilene Christian. I'm sure, because Texas has got a lot of money, they can buy their contract out. But I do know there's a lot of Red Raiders that will help them buy that contract out if they don't want to. And they can come to Lubbock week one. And, you know, we can figure out if their twos and threes can win this conference. And I know a lot of people are going to say a lot of stuff about me or about us. We didn't score in the playoffs. That's obvious. You can take a shot at us for that. We didn't score in the playoffs. The last time we played Texas, we got beat 57-7. And he played some of his twos and threes. They kicked the crap out of us. But, man, we would love to play the University of Texas week one in Lubbock. I do know that Cody Campbell reached out to Stephen Jones, so they don't want to come to Lubbock, and we're going to work on trying to get AT&T week one. So if they want to play week one, then we're ready. We would love to play the University of Texas."
18: Tell them, Joey. I love it.
19: Wow.
18: Every single second of it. "Really, Sark? Your twos and threes can beat us?
19: I'm your Huckleberry.
18: Then let's line it up. We have these two pay-for games. We, Texas Tech, playing Abilene Christian in week one or week zero. You, UT, is playing Texas State. Matter of fact, Cody Campbell, our big-time booster, will pay the buyout for both of those teams so the two of us can play. You come to our home in Lubbock."
19: Now what, bitch?
18: "Oh, you don't want to come to our home in Lubbock? Cool. I'll talk to Steven and Jerry Jones. We'll play it at the Dallas Cowboys Stadium. How about that?"
19: There is no escape.
18: Yo, but you know what? Do you hear that? Dead silence. I ain't heard Sark say anything since then. That was on Thursday.
19: Ooh.
18: So we're working on almost close to 48 hours. And Sark and UT and all those people in Austin haven't said a damn thing ever since.
19: Come on.
18: To be honest, if they were to schedule that game, I would pick Texas to win. I think Texas is better.
19: Sure.
18: But I love the fact that Texas Tech, we're not backing down. You want to sit there and talk that talk, then walk it too.
19: I like that they acknowledge their shortcomings there. Joey talking about how bad Oregon beat them up in that playoff game and the last time they played Texas. You got to get out in front of it. You got to be like Eminem in 8 Mile. Don't let them use that as ammo against you. It to yourself.
18: And look, I know they got their ass kicked by Oregon in that playoff game last year, but Texas Tech has come a long way from even a year or 2 years ago. Cody Campbell is the real deal. They've pumped a lot of money into that program. And Brennan Sorsby is eligible and does end up playing. Texas Tech is going to be in the playoff again this year, and they're going to be a force to be reckoned with in the Big 12. They are not going to be a walkover. They're not somebody you want to see. And by the way, Texas, in week two of this year, this is where they pay off their home-and-home against Ohio State.
19: Right.
18: So
19: they want a tough game before they play Ohio State.
18: Then don't talk.
19: Yeah.
18: Shut the bleep up about what everybody else is doing. You play in the big, bad SEC. If you're UT, run the table. Do what you do in your schedule in the SEC. Be better. Make the playoff. Don't talk about what somebody else is doing unless you're willing to back up the trash talk.
19: I agree with you. Now, if they played their twos and threes, would they actually maybe have a better quarterback under center than Arch Manning? Would that actually work in Texas's favor?
18: The crazy part is, Arch Manning came on, played better towards the end of last season, and everybody's like, oh, he's going to be great. But now, because it's talking season, as Steve Spurrier would say, and we've had more and more time, now people are kind of swinging it back to like, is he really that good though? We're really going to see this year. I know this, as of now, and it doesn't mean anything right now in May, knocking on the door of June, he's projected to be the first overall pick in the draft. He has the talent, obviously. We've seen it.
19: Was that Mel Kiper, the Red Rooster, saying that?
18: Yeah, pretty much him and everybody else, you know.
19: It's fair.
18: Because you see the talent is there. Whether or not he can put it together and be consistent, we'll see.
19: Whether or not he can do it against Texas Tech, I'd like
18: yeah,
19: to see
18: exactly.
19: that.
18: I would love to. And by the way, we're talking the trash and doing all this stuff. We have all these interconference. You can easily make this happen. Pay the buyout, play each other in week one or week zero, do it. No other sport has the ability, flexibility to be able to do this. I would love for this to happen, but I think Texas is scared and they ain't going
19: to
18: do it.
19: Sound like they're ready to pay out Abilene Christian right now. Texas Tech's ready to go.
18: Tech will pay anybody. Thanks to Mike. Thanks to Mark. Thanks to you for listening. Project NIL is next here on Fox Sports Radio.
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0: No, you're done. And the fact is that Congress is trying to get involved now in creating a salary cap, right? They want to cap the wages of private employees.
1: Right.
0: Right. Now, I guess some of the time they are employees of public universities. I get that, but that's also should be dealt with at the state level, right? And so, I think that's wrong. I don't think our government should be doing that. I think that it's a free market. If the Texas Tech billionaire wants to pay for an entire football roster, let him pay for a football roster, right? That's just what it is. And I get it. It puts financial constraints on universities at times. There's a lot of universities in debt.
1: Well, how do you balance something like state dollars? Because the problem is there needs to be universal rules, right? So you can't have a league that goes across the country and across the state lines with different laws in each state.
0: Yeah, well, you have to have a collective bargaining agreement between the players. And that's what you have to have. And they're trying to avoid that by giving them antitrust exemption, right? Where they give them antitrust exemption and then they're allowed to set a hard cap.
1: That's why, you know, leagues can have a draft is because they have antitrust.
0: Right. But we also have a collective bargaining agreement. Like I'm in a union, right? And my union negotiates with the NFL and we have a collective bargaining. We have that. But the fact is they're trying to circumvent all that. And I'm not even sure players would agree to be form a union. It seems it also would be like the largest union of all time. would be an incredibly large union.
1: I mean, you have all those athletes. And again, who serves the athlete, right? Because, you know, you got football, then you got basketball, and then a little bit down the list, you got baseball, and then you got everybody else.
0: Yes. And so I will fully agree that it seems like a freight train, a runaway freight train, what's happening in college sports. I don't disagree that things need to change, but, you know, it's just still in year four now of NIL. I think it's year four. And I've concluded all along that I think there's going to be a breaking point, right, where it's not these billionaires that are donating to their programs realize, like, man, I've donated X amount of money. We're just not winning. I'm pulling back a little bit. And we're not at that stage yet. Now, maybe it's a pet project for some of these guys and they just have them throw away money. So they just throw it away at their school and maybe it's a donation, right? The tax write off and that's certainly fair. But, at some point, I think it'll correct itself. But right now, it's a lot of money. The kids are making a ton of money, right? And here's the thing too. The people that used to be in charge of the free labor are upset they're not in charge of the free labor anymore. And there are schools and coaches upset that they used to be on top of the world and now they're not because paying players is legal and we're finding out that, the SEC might not dominate sports like they used to now that it's legal to pay the players. There's other provisions of this bill that just, I think the Lane Kiffin rule and you hear Ted Cruz, right? The senator from Texas, he was on a podcast and he was talking about this rule and it very clearly doesn't really pay attention to the calendar in college sports, right? The Lane Kiffin rule prohibits coaches from changing jobs during ongoing sporting season. And part of it would be prohibiting, obviously, coaches from interviewing and whatnot. And the NFL does this, right? You can't interview, you know, until a certain time of the year. You can't interview if you're doing this and that in the postseason. But there's no rush because there's no player movement, right? So I'm fine with this rule if you move the player movement window, right, the transfer portal window, till February 1st, right? If you do it February 1st, you hire your coach, you take your time, it's impossible.
1: But here's the thing. Like, you can't go under the falsity of the spring semester, right? Like,
0: correct.
1: That's the big issue. Like, the big issue is, you know, stop with the farce, right? Like, here's the deal. These sports have to have separate rules. You can't have the same rules for both sports, basketball and football.
0: Well, you can't have the same rule for any sport where you just, right now, the portal is dictated a little bit by, as you mentioned, it's important to note, it is dictated by the academic calendar, right? Because you have to be able to get into the school.
1: Right.
0: And then go to school. You can't just skip school, which I know it sounds odd, but there are 98% of players that are there for school, right? Like that's just, they're getting their degree and they're not playing sports. And professionally. So, you have to work, I think your point, you have to work with the individual school and letting players come in the middle of semesters, right? And come in the middle of quarters to move the portal window to make it to where coaches don't have to leave in December. But like, these are rules that appear in the bill to be drafted by people that don't pay attention to college sports.
1: No, I know. You know what's crazy too? Dude, like, there's so much that's wrong with it, right? Because like, if you have a quarterback, and you know what I'm talking about, if you have a quarterback that graduated 2 years prior and hasn't been to a class in 2 years, I mean, there's something crazy about that system. Like, at least go take a graduate degree class. I mean, you gotta be in class. Like, I'm sorry. Like, you can't play if you're not in class.
0: Yeah.
1: Like, I mean, it's just the theater of the absurd.
0: Yeah.
1: Like, what, how do you get a kid from Europe? Like, what's going on in basketball? It's insane.
0: Well, basketball, it's funny because we focus so much on football. Basketball is even wilder. I mean, there's kids committed.
1: Way wilder.
0: To, like, and this kid came into LSU who was, like, drafted and played in the NBA.
1: Well, like, and you got the foreign kids, right?
0: Oh, yeah.
1: That are allowed to leave their professional team, right? They're playing professionally.
0: Yeah, in Europe.
1: Overseas. Yeah. And they're allowed to leave, but they have to return at the end of March, right? So after the tournament.
0: Yeah.
1: Well, like, meanwhile, like, what about the school part of it? Serbian?
0: It is a little bit different with basketball and football, the school part of it, where, you know, some of the basketball players are there such a short time that, they basically don't go to class the last semester they're there because they know they're leaving. It's a little different in basketball, right?
1: Yeah. It's insane. It really is. Like, the problem is, and I want you to think about this during a break, but the problem is, you know, there's gotta be some uniform law. There's gotta be some rules I'm talking about. Uniform rules. And they have to be individualized for the sport. I just don't see how you could keep going down this crazy road. It's insane. And at some point there will be a break and there will be the big four conferences splinter, go off into its own. I thought all along that you would have one gigantic super conference, like an AFC, NFC with divisions. Yeah. And then there's everybody else, and that probably needs to happen, just for some sort of equity, on the playing field. We'll just think about it and we'll discuss. It's Project NIL, Jeff Schwartz, Anthony Gargano, right here on Fox Sports Radio.
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0: IL, Jeff Schwartz, and for Danny DeBernardinis, Danny DDAD, I'm Anthony Gargano. So my brother, it's a fascinating, you know, conversation because, you know, the government's going to get tried involved, the thing's not going to pass, and, you know, there's going to be this, you know, like, what happens? How does this thing kind of shake out? And it feels from the football side that you're going to have, you know, this one super con. It feels like we're heading toward that.
1: So I've felt that, the structure we're going to end up with will remind me of like the English Premier League, right? The English Soccer League, where you have these tiers, right? You have the Premier League, and I think it's the Champions League is next. And there's a third league, actually like eight levels, but, you're going to end up with sort of the haves at the top, then the next ones and like the have not. You're just going to have a different, you're going to have the, you know, 40 schools at the top that want to pay millions of dollars a year. They're going to have their own championship. I think relegation would be absolutely hilarious, but I don't think that's ever going to happen. And you have a second tier and third tier, and that's the way college sports will end up because, you know, you mentioned this, every state has their own laws, right? Some states have laws that are, you know, make it a little bit easier to pay the players and some don't and some want to compete at a high level and some want to just compete. So I mean, that's where it's going to end up. And look, this comes back to there's just been no leadership, right? The NCAA just thought this was never going to happen. They did not prepare for this to happen. There was no foresight. There was no thought that this could happen. And it really, that's where we're at right now, where there's no one in charge. You know, I keep hearing this idea of a commissioner for the sport. I mean, the sport is not aligned in what it wants to be at any level. How can you have a commissioner of a sport that's not aligned? You know, in sports leagues, the commissioner is the, you know, is the boss of the owners, right? The owners are aligned in what they want out of the, they want profit, right? Like they're aligned together. You know, what Arkansas wants is different than what Oregon wants, right?
0: Right.
1: And that's the problem. And that's the issue. And so we have a commissioner, obviously, of every conference because those conferences, you know, are aligned to what they want to be. That's more akin to pro sports, right? The Big 12 is aligned to what they want to be. The SC is aligned to what they want to be. And we're actually getting this week a lot of, you know, spring meetings. And so you're getting, you know, the Greg Sankey from the SEC and you're getting, Brett Yormacher, the Big 12, like giving State of the Union, you know, speeches and sort of setting expectations for what they want. You know, Brett Yormacher yesterday, the Big 12 commissioner said, we're the best football conference, right? We're the deepest. Like they're out making their own, you know, they're in charge of their own, you know, maybe conference by conference. They should have rules on spending, but I don't think Congress is the right apparatus to make this happen. Again, I've said this, at the start of this discussion. I'm sure someone can tweet at me at Jeff Schwartz in industry that wages are capped by Congress. That's not a government entity, right? That's a private business people. I don't think that's what our government does. We shouldn't be in favor of that. And you know, pro sports leagues have salary caps because they're negotiating. There's going to be a long and bitter baseball lockout next season because baseball owners want a hard cap, and the hard cap is like nowhere near what they're paying the players now.
0: I've heard from people go, "Well, hey, that's a great first offer from the owners." I'm like, "No, it's not."
1: Well, the players are not going to agree to a $257 million hard cap when the Dodgers' payroll is $400 million, right?
0: It's
1: just not going to happen.
0: Like,
1: unless they decide that basically. If you're father-in-law in, like if you're just like grandfathered in, like you just, that's just,
0: yeah, I mean, forward. You have to, like, first of all, you got a huge issue, right? Like with all that, there's no way, like, you know, I don't know how you go over the next 5 years and fit these things in. I don't, they have a huge problem and that number is nowhere near what it's going to take.
1: No, not at all. So, but baseball is having such a physical renaissance, right now. And to sit out next year would be a really bad mistake.
0: It would be the worst. It's my biggest fear. I've seen this sport doing this to itself. Like I never thought they would cancel the World Series in 1994, and they did.
1: Expo fans couldn't believe it either. So, it's just, that's, I don't know. It would be really bad for baseball to miss next season.
0: Yeah.
1: They're going to miss some. They're going to miss some next season. It's not, they're going to miss something.
0: Well, they're going to miss spring training. So
1: for sure. Yeah.
0: You know, that's going to be it. All right. Fellas are coming up next right here. Fox Sports Radio. We are.
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24: 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A chance shot. He scores! Bogan Stankoven!
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28: 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Coming up, we will preview that Spurs-Thunder Game 7. Also a loaded Friday night around Major League Baseball. A lot of walk-offs to get to. But we will begin this edition of SportsCenter All Night on the ice. Eastern Conference Final in Carolina. Hurricanes hosting the Montreal Canadiens. Hurricanes just a win away from advancing to the Stanley Cup Final for the first time since 2006. They lead the series 3-1. In fact, Carolina dominated Game 4 with a resounding 4-0 win. Would Montreal strike back? We go to the highlights. We go to the first period where the Hurricanes picked up right where they left off.
24: There's a Stankoven line going to work. Hall with it. Going around Matheson. A chance shot. He scores! Bogan Stankoven continues to just find the back of the net. Number 22, his ninth of the postseason. 2-0 Carolina here in the first.
28: The call on 99.9, the Fan. Just like Game 4, this one wasn't close.
24: Nealers, side of the net. Jarvis, a backhand pass is fair. Gets it through. They score! There's your power play goal! And the Carolina Hurricanes have a 5-0 lead in Game 5. Oh, you can feel it now here in Raleigh. They finally cleared the hurdle, this group of Carolina Hurricanes. The top team in the Eastern Conference are going to the Stanley Cup Final as they beat the Montreal Canadiens 6-1. They win the series 4-1, answering all of the questions and closing the book on all of the doubters. Get ready, folks. Lord Stanley is going to be paying a visit to Carolina one more time.
28: So we have our Stanley Cup Final matchup. It will be the Hurricanes and the Vegas Golden Knights. And how about Hurricanes goalie Frederik Andersen, who has allowed just 20 goals in 13 playoff games? He spoke to TNT after the win.
29: Well, Freddie, congratulations. For the first time in your career, you're going to a Stanley Cup Final. Does it feel real?
30: Surreal, but yeah, it's been a difficult couple of days, but the way we showed up today, last couple of days for the team and for each other, it's been incredible. Can't talk enough good things about this team and the way they supported me, and yeah, it's been awesome.
29: Understandably emotional tonight, considering what's happened over the last 48 hours. What Jordan Staal told us this morning, that they really wanted to win this for you. How much have they been there for you over the last couple of days?
30: I mean, we're a family. Can't really say much more. It's so special to be able to show up for him and make him proud, just go on battle, and then the whole team supporting me as well. Just can't speak enough of the highlight things about this team. It's been so special to be part of.
29: You're one of Flo's first ever clients. He became family to you. If he was here, what do you think he would say to you right now?
30: Just go get it. I think he's the ultimate competitor, but he's got the biggest heart. So he wants it so much for me and for this team.
0: Again, the Hurricanes in the Stanley Cup Final the first time since 2006. They will battle the Vegas Golden Knights. Game one of that matchup coming your way on Tuesday. 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
0: Well, there it is. Highlights courtesy of ESPN Radio. Now the New York Knicks, they're one game away from knowing their Wednesday night opponent for game one of the NBA Finals. This pivotal game seven tonight. Let's break it down. ESPN Radio's Freddie Coleman, one half of Freddie and Harry, says this is the biggest game of SGA's career.
9: Your SGA, two-time MVP, NBA champion, Finals MVP in your NBA career. This is the biggest game of your NBA career, and here's why. Of course, you want to maintain and let everybody know I'm still the biggest, baddest boy in this jungle, and we're still the biggest, baddest team in this NBA jungle. But that team has had you in their sights for all year long. If you're SGA, and HD, I love what you said earlier on this program. You said, we still want to be the big brother. We're not about to have the little brother come into our house and think they can take over. If SGA does not play well, and Oklahoma City loses game seven, the little brother will become the big brother no matter what they do in the NBA Finals.
0: Now on the television side on Get Up, ESPN NBA analyst Jay Williams says Shea has some high stakes in this one.
10: I feel like it's a legacy moment for SGA in a game seven tomorrow night, mostly because he's been getting strapped up in this series. He's shooting 36%. From the mid-range. He's shooting 26% from the three-point line. This guy that averaged shot over 50% during the regular season and close to 40% from the three-point line during the regular season. And we keep having these discussions about where he fits in amongst the pantheon of the greats, players that have been back-to-back MVPs, back-to-back world champions. And when you start comparing him to the likes of Michael Jordan and Kobe, one of the things you're seeing with the way this game is going to be officiated, Greeny,
11: yep,
10: if they call fouls on SGA, if you blow on him and he has 17 free throw attempts, OKC wins the game. But they call it last night straight up. Chances are Spurs are going to win the games because he had three free throw attempts.
0: Sticking with Get Up, ESPN senior NBA writer Vince Goodwill says this is what Shai Gilgeous-Alexander has to prove in this game.
12: I don't worry about efficiency in a game seven. Game sevens are rock fights. Like, very rarely do you get the Charles Barkley 40-20 game that he gave Phoenix in 1993. He has to drag this team. That team last night, I don't know about you guys, I don't know about Wendy, that team didn't look like they wanted to be there. Like, you can say cool, calm, and collected. They looked lethargic last night. And they're not being pushed to a point by a team that was built to beat them. And then when that case happens, your best player has to live up to his MVP billing. You don't have to be efficient, but you've got to drag out even if it's an 8 of 24 Kobe Bryant-like performance from the finals, mm-hmm, where everybody's tired, but you win the game. Shai Gilgeous-Alexander has to win the game Saturday night.
0: Now on the Pat McAfee show, ESPN NBA analyst Quentin Richardson says the Spurs did what we expected them to do.
31: I mean, the Spurs are what I expected them to be. They forced it to game seven. I mean, this is what I thought this series would be, a six or seven game series. So, you know, we as fans get to enjoy a game seven, but, the kind of like the tone of this series, the way it's gone, it feels like to me it started to, you know, obviously the first four games were what they were the first three, then it was home away, home away, home away, just winning. So right now I feel like that's kind of where it's at. You know, OKC kind of tuned them up the last game at home, then Spurs come back and do the same thing, and they did that the last game at home. So for me, I feel like this game seven, everything kind of goes out the window, but you still kind of have the numbers of the history in the back that the game seven home team normally wins. And then you look at the tone of this series, the home team has won. So, I mean, you would kind of expect, you know, SGA to bounce back from a rough game and OKC to recover and kind of defend their home court. This is what they play the regular season and go out and get the best record in the league for us.
0: Now ESPN Radio host David Dennis Jr. expects Victor Wembanyama to show up for game seven.
7: There's a dude who has a track record of showing up in these big games. There's a guy who had, you know, showed up in game six with like this hating in his heart that he still has. Like, this guy does not want Chet Holmgren to walk off that court with the win. I just think based on the track record of what we've seen from this dude in these type of games, plus the amount of rest that he's had, which is more than he's had, I think we're going to get an aggressive, like, I would be shocked if we get the timid Wimby in game seven. If we do, we're going to be coming back the next day with some real hard conversations about what, you know, what he needs to gain from experience going forward.
0: And finally on NBA Today, ESPN NBA analyst Danny Green gave his thoughts on how the Spurs will react in game seven.
8: They're hoping to just allow themselves to just really just breathe in the game.
11: Right.
8: And like not think about the outside noise, not think about the lights. Cause once you start thinking about it,
11: yeah, it's, you
8: know,
11: too late. Yeah.
8: So give them a task, give them a challenge, make sure that hopefully that they're too young to even notice or even know any better, and just play free. So I just want them to have fun and play free like they did in game six.
11: Right.
8: If they can do that, but it's going to be different than that OKC crowd.
0: One injury note in this one, the Thunder will be without star wing Jalen Williams in game seven with that aggravated hamstring injury. Just a reminder, the NBA playoffs, including tonight, are on ESPN Radio. Catch postseason action on ESPN Radio and the ESPN app, presented by Gusto. 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Judson Richards along with you. Let's go to the NFL and the G-Men and East Rutherford teammates Jackson Dart and Abdul Carter say their relationship is fine after a disagreement from Dart introducing President Trump at an event in New York. During Friday's OTAs, both Dart and Carter spoke to the media. Here's the Giants quarterback.
14: I can honestly say that I love every single, you know, one of my brothers, my teammates on this team, regardless of politics, regardless of religious beliefs, regardless of anything that may be different between us. Like, I love them, and they know exactly what kind of person that I am, who comes into the facility every day, and you know, who lays, you know, I lay my body on the line for my guys each and every week. And you know, it's from the connections that we build, the love that we have for each other. And you know, I've been somebody who's always respected, you know, the different perspectives that people may have, the backgrounds that they come from. I understand that, you know, we have such a cool opportunity as people, you know, to be in a locker room where it's a melting pot of people from everywhere, and we get to be together. You know, I think that the connections that we build are special because, you know, we're able to have vulnerable conversations. We're able to learn from each other, to support each other, irrespective of the color of our skin. And, you know, we have a real brotherhood. We've had a lot of honest conversations with each other as a team. And I like to keep those things private between me and my teammates. And and just everything that's been said. But, you know, I love these guys. And going forward, I can't wait for what more we have to grow. You know, the culture of this team, our brotherhood. And obviously we understand the biggest goal is to be the best team that we can be, to put ourselves in the best position to succeed, to chase a championship, to be the best players for Coach Harbs and all the coaches here. And, you know, that's our focus going forward each and every day. And can't wait to continue to do that.
0: Again, that was Giants quarterback Jackson Dart. Here's what Abdul Carter had to say.
16: Yeah, I'm just going to address this one time because we all want to move past this and get over this like everybody do. So first off, I'm going to say that some things are bigger than football, and this is one of those things. Jackson is one of our leaders. He's the face of our franchise. He not only represents himself and what he does, but he represents all of us. And that goes for anybody who wears a Giants uniform. But if he chooses to align himself with a man like President Trump, it's my responsibility based on what I believe and what I stand on to not only show my teammates that I'm against that, but to show the world. And that doesn't mean that we have to spread hate. It doesn't mean that me and Jackson hate each other or we have beef. I sit next to Jackson every day. Every team meeting, we close, we talk. You know, we just, as long as we make sure we got the same goal as a team and our goals align, which they do, and I feel like that's all that matters. So I just want to move past this, and yeah, that's it.
0: That was Abdul Carter. Now, new Giants head coach John Harbaugh met with leaders of the team on Tuesday. Dart and several other of the team's more prominent players spoke at a team meeting afterward. Harbaugh said he viewed the team meeting as a great opportunity. This is SportsCenter All Night on ESPN Radio. We now turn our attention to tennis in the French Open. There will be a new men's champion in the French Open after Novak Djokovic followed Yannick Sinner out of Roland Garros in a five-set stunner. Brazilian teenager João Fonseca beat Djokovic in the third round. Here's Djokovic on getting bounced.
11: Well, an incredible match to be part of. Obviously, a tough one for me to lose, being two sets to love up. But huge credit to Joao for really deserving to win the match. I think he, without a doubt, was a better player in important moments in those crucial fourth and fifth, you know, some amazing exchanges and points. And he just, yeah, he found incredible shots, lines. I mean, was just amazing from his side. Obviously not great for me to be facing player playing in such level, but I don't think I've done too much wrong with my game. It's just that he was just better.
0: Djokovic's latest quest for a record 25th Grand Slam singles title ended, and it was just the second time he lost from two sets up, the other also coming in Paris, albeit all the way back in 2010. Coming up next, could the red-hot Dodgers be cooled off by a somewhat hot Philadelphia Phillies team? Also, if you love walk-off winners, you're going to want to stick around because we had a ton on Friday night. That's next. This is SportsCenter All Night on ESPN Radio.
15: 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One final game with a trip to the NBA Finals on the line. 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
0: 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Friday night in baseball spelled drama. Let's get to the games. Let's get to the action. We'll begin the Los Angeles Dodgers. They had won five in a row, hosting the Philadelphia Phillies, who are also on a winning streak, a three-game win streak. Bottom of the third we go. 2-0 Dodgers, and adding to it.
2: Wheeler, big right-hander, stands on the first base side of the rubber. Fly ball to right and deep. Garcia to the wall. Foul, a home run. Ohtani's 10th home run of the year. Into the Philly bullpen.
0: The call on AM 570 LA Sports in the sixth inning, however, how about baseball's home run leader?
3: Pitch swung on, hit well. Center field straightaway. Páez back to the track, nearing the wall. He's out of room. It's gone. Dead center field. First hit of the game for the Phillies. And who else? It's a Kyle Schwarber solo home run, his 22nd of the year.
0: Again, that's the most in baseball. The call on Sports Radio 94 WIP. Dodgers would go on to win that one. Well, the final of 4-2. New York Yankees on a four-game win streak in Sacramento take on the second-place A's in the AL West. One run already in for the Yanks. Three runners on. Check that. Two runners on for Goldschmidt.
4: High fly ball left field. Going back, Soderstrom. He's on the track at the wall. Leaps. See ya. A three-run home run for Goldschmidt. And the Yankees put up a four spot here in the first inning.
0: The call on the Yes Network make that five in a row for the Yankees. They go on to win it with a final of 8-2. Angels in Tampa to see the first place Rays. Some call it the most exciting play in baseball. Rays at the plate in the seventh.
5: Only one out, and Palacios drives one into the right field corner. Rounding the bases goes Simpson and Dunn. Simpson scores. Here comes Dunn, and he'll score without a throw. It's a diving triple for Richie Palacios, and the Rays have busted it wide open. It's 7-2.
0: The call in 620 WDAE. Rays snap their four-game skid. Yandy Diaz homers twice. Tampa Bay wins that one with a final of 8-5. Longtime NL Central foes, St. Louis Cardinals, hosting the Chicago Cubs in the start of a three-game series. Cubs jumped out to a 3-0 lead, but in the top of the first inning, no, they did that in the top of the first, but in the bottom half of the first, the Cards, well, they got it all back.
6: He swings, and it's a high fly ball. Deep left center field. It might go. It's a goner and a game tire. On the first pitch, Nelson Velasquez sees at the big league level in 2026. It's 3-3 in the first inning. Welcome back to the big leagues.
0: They call the Cardinals Radio Network. We go to the home half of the fifth inning now, knotted at four.
6: The one strike pitch. There's a drive. That's hit to deep left field. It's a goner for Herrera. 5-4 Cardinals. Home run number 7 for the Cardinal catcher.
0: Cardinals beat the Cubs with a final of 6-5. How about the fourth best record in all of Major League Baseball? And that's the Milwaukee Brewers in Houston battling the Strohs in the 10th inning now. Yeah, that's extra innings. Brewers at the plate.
9: First pitch. Lined in a right field. In comes Cam Smith with a play. Makes a chest-high catch. He'll come up throwing to the plate. Yelich is safe. Dives in. Throw wasn't caught by Vasquez anyway, and the Brewers get their runner home. It's a line drive sacrifice fly by Bryce Tarang. Milwaukee leads it. First time tonight they've been in front. 5-4 in the 10th.
0: Brewers would be able to hold in the home half for the 10th inning. They call in 620 WTMJ. They go on to win that game with a final of 5-4. How about the best team in baseball, the Atlanta Braves, meeting up with the Cincinnati Reds? Braves broke it open in the ninth.
7: Ferguson brings it, and that's jolted into left center field in for a base hit. Coming to the plate to score, Yastrzemski. Right on his heels, Mateo. Both of them come across, and a base hit by Harris to score two more. Make it 8-3 Braves in the sixth.
0: 680, the fan had the call there. The Braves take it. 8-3, they win. Padres and the Nationals in the nation's capital tied at 5 in the seventh. Padres, Jackson, Merrill at the dish.
8: Pitch on the way. Jackson swings, hits it in the air to deep right field. Cruz is backing up to watch. This one gonna go! Jackson Merrill, a two-run homer! And the Padres, with their first lead since the first inning, are ahead 7-5 in the top of the seventh.
0: And that would do it. The call on 97.3, the fan. Padres take it 7-5. Cleveland Guardians hosting the Boston Red Sox in the first. Cleveland put up a crooked number.
10: The pitch, and he rips one into right center. That's the base hit. DeLauder scores. Hoskins steps at third. Now the ball got away, and on to home comes Hoskins with a hit first dive. And the Guardians have a 3-0 lead.
0: The call on WTAM 1100. Guardians go ahead and win that one with a final of 4-3. Jays and the O's in Baltimore. Toronto down a run in the eighth with two runners on.
11: Vladdy, first pitch swinging, rips one into left field on a bounce to the wall. Coming around third is Springer. The Blue Jays tie this game. Clement on his horse, and Ernie Clement sliding headfirst into home. It's a two RBI shot for Vladdy.
0: The call on Sportsnet 590, the fan. Blue Jays win it 6-5. How about the Pirates hosting the Twins? We go to the ninth inning. Pittsburgh down a runner on for Brian Reynolds.
12: Rogers delivers.
14: Drive to left field. This is going to do it. Walk it off. Brian Reynolds. Oh, baby. Brian Reynolds clears the deck. Anchor down. P-Ray. Pirates win it on a Friday night in the Berg.
0: That highlight courtesy of Sports Radio 93.7, the fan. Again, the final there, 6-5 in dramatic fashion. In Arlington, Mackenzie Gore continued his home field mastery this season with 6 1/3 shutout innings. Brandon Nimmo, Nicky Lopez, and Jock Peterson all homered. Rangers beat the Royals with a final of 9-1. Well, so much more to get to tonight on SportsCenter All Night. We'll get to our half-hour headlines. Also, one team just moved that much closer towards a Stanley Cup final. That's next. 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

0: were last time and approaching it better and preparing better than last time. 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
2: Successful and most unstable franchises in the NBA. 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
3: The key catalyst for the New York Knicks' first trip to the NBA Finals in 27 years has unsurprisingly been their captain, Jalen Brunson. Brunson's arrival in the summer of 2022 was a turning point for the franchise. Over the past four seasons, New York has won 35 playoff games. They'd won 10 in the 22 seasons prior to that. Knicks center Karl-Anthony Towns.
4: I think he just puts the work in. He showcases that every single day to all of us, and it drives us all to be better.
3: Brunson's 1,633 points so far as a member of the Knicks in the playoffs are the fourth most in a player's first four postseason appearances with a team. He's risen to the occasion when the lights are shining the brightest, averaging over 25.6 points per game in over 80 career playoff games. That's six more points than he averages in the regular season, the largest increase among players with at least 50 career playoff games. Knicks head coach Mike Brown.
5: He helps me relax at a lot of different times throughout the course of the game, but yeah, that's what great players do. They keep you poised and make the game easier for everybody else.
3: Brunson's 8 40-point playoff games are already the most in Knicks franchise history, as are his 26 30-point playoff games. His 28 times leading the Knicks in points and assists in the playoffs are tied with Walt Clyde Frazier for the most in Knicks history. Knicks guard Mikal Bridges.
6: Just shows that he just plays the right way. Ever since I've known him, he played the right way. So just kudos to him and how he works and his understanding of the game.
3: During this year's run to the finals, Brunson leads the Knicks with just under 27 points per game. He joins Steph Curry, Allen Iverson, Gus Williams, and Hal Greer as the only players 6'2 or shorter to average at least 25 points while reaching the finals. ESPN NBA analyst Kendrick Perkins.
7: This man is on the verge and has the opportunity to become the greatest Knick ever and change the narrative, because the narrative has been what? You can't win with a small guard leading the charge. Big Body Brunson is changing it.
3: With Brunson leading the way, the Knicks are riding an 11-game win streak and dominating teams. Their 11 double-digit wins in the playoffs and plus 19 points per game differential are both the highest entering the finals in NBA history. Brunson, I'm becoming the heart of this Knicks team.
8: The belief that the organization has in me has been amazing, and it's something I don't take for granted, and it's something that not a lot of people get the opportunity to do so. So I'm very thankful. It's an honor to be here in this city for this organization and with my teammates.
1: Christine, well done by you. 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The NBA playoffs, a reminder, they are on ESPN Radio, including Game 7 tonight. 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Let's go to Oklahoma City now. No, not for the NBA and coverage there, but for the Women's College World Series. Two elimination games. First, second-ranked Texas taking on Mississippi State. Top of the second, here come the Longhorns.
9: Here's Kaya Altmaier with a runner on. Gets a hold of one. Sends it. That is gone. Two-run shot for Texas. Her first of the season. Gives the Longhorns the lead.
1: Heard and seen on ESPN, Texas stays alive with that 4-0 win. How about 8th-ranked UCLA taking on number 5 Arkansas? Lady Bruins running it up in the third. The call on ESPN, UCLA in a blowout, 11-0, the final in that one. Let's turn our attention now back to Major League Baseball on a wild Friday night. Let's go to the south side of Chicago. White Sox and the Tigers at the rate. Perhaps the best third baseman in Chicago plays on the south side. The Sox down a run in the 10th.
10: A swing and a drive!
11: Come on!
10: Deep left! Ball game over! A two!
1: we should probably mention who hit it. Miguel Vargas with the two-run shot, the walk-off winner, as the White Sox go ahead and win that game. The call on ESPN 1000. Now, unfortunately, White Sox first baseman Mune Murakami, who has 20 home runs on the season, left the game with right hamstring tightness, and an IL stint is expected there. Marlins and the Mets in the Big Apple. How about a walk-off winner for the home team?
11: Fairbanks comes still. 0-2. Crack deep. Right field. Toward the line. Casey back. Onto the track. It is gone! Second deck home run, MJ Melendez. And the Mets win this thing 9-7.
1: They call there on 880 ESPN New York. Well, the worst losing streak in baseball right now that goes to the Rockies, who have lost five in a row. Colorado hosting the Giants, but that Rockies streak would end right here.
12: Right on right with Killian.
13: He drives it to left, high and deep, and gone! A touch of all time, walk off winner! They're getting ready to mob Tovar at home. He jumps into the pile. What a ninth inning for the Rockies. They beat the Giants 8-6.
1: The call on 850 KOA. Mariners and the Diamondbacks in Seattle. D-backs on a five-game win streak. Bottom of the sixth, tied at five.
14: The 2-1. Swung on. Blasted. Right field. This is going to go.
1: The call on Seattle Sports, 7:10 a.m. It would be the Mariners, in fact, that would hold on to win in extra innings. They take down the Diamondbacks in 10 with a final of 7-6. The Sports Center all night on ESPN Radio. Let's get back to the NFL, shall we? ESPN senior NFL insider Dan Graziano joined ESPN Radio's on Sports and Like, covering a myriad of topics, including Minnesota Vikings quarterback position. Despite signing Kyler Murray, Graziano says that the team hasn't closed the door on young J.J. McCarthy.
15: The Vikings, I believe, are open to the possibility that a light goes on for McCarthy and he actually beats out Kyler Murray this summer. I don't know how strong a possibility that is, but it's not something the Vikings have ruled out. Kyler's not signed beyond this year. They can't franchise him per the contract. So McCarthy, they know, will be there, and they still hope to be able to get something out of him. But if Murray wins the job and keeps it all year, you do wonder if McCarthy's time there ends up being done.
1: It'll be interesting to watch how that one unfolds in Minnesota. Now in East Rutherford, the Giants' Jackson Dart and Abdu Carter say all is good between the two of them.
15: Any workplace over the last 10 years where politics has come up, there's probably been some tension, right? So I think we look at this and we see where that could be, where those fault lines could show up. And I think it's silly not to think that this has already been happening with other teams and we just don't know about it. These issues are so sort of fraught and there's so much disagreement over them, depending on where you come from, what your background is, what your beliefs are, that I think it would be short-sighted to think these conversations haven't been happening for a long time. We just know about this because of how public it is what Jackson Dart did.
1: And finally, in Philadelphia, a new look offense may mean a different look for Jalen Hurts.
15: Even if A.J. Brown were still going to be there, I think there would be similar questions, because this is going to be a significant change, even for a quarterback in Jalen Hurts that changes offensive coordinators every single year. You have Sean Mannion coming in, who's from the Shanahan McVay style of offense. That is he's gonna ask these giant offensive linemen to do more zone blocking. He's gonna ask Jalen Hurts to go under center more, to use the middle of the field more. A lot of stuff that Jalen Hurts and the Eagles offense haven't really been asked to do a lot in the past. So my sense is the focus is more on that right now than like who's going to replace AJ.
1: The NFL regular season begins in September. Coming up next, we'll have our top sound and some WNBA highlights for you. This is SportsCenter All Night on ESPN Radio.
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1: Rockies walked off the Giants tonight thanks to Ezekiel Tovar. 850 KOA had that call.
13: He drives it to left. High and deep and gone. A touch of all time. Walk off winner. They're getting ready to mob Tovar at home plate. He jumps into the pile. What a ninth inning for the Rockies.
16: Number three.
1: How about the White Sox, who continue to roll, and third baseman Miguel Vargas sent the fans home happy in Chicago.

0: baseball, Brian Reynolds continued the theme of walk-offs on Friday night in Pittsburgh. 93.7 The Fan had the call.
1: Rodgers delivers. Drive to left field! This is going to do it! Walk it off! Brian Reynolds! Oh, baby! Brian Reynolds clears the deck! Anchor down! P-Ray! Pirates win it on a Friday night!
2: Number one.
0: And finally on the ice, the Hurricanes clinched a spot in the Stanley Cup Final for the first time since 2006, beating the Canadiens in five games. 99.9, The Fan had the call.
3: They finally cleared the hurdle, this group of Carolina Hurricanes. The top team in the Eastern Conference are going to the Stanley Cup Final as they beat the Montreal Canadiens 6-1. They win the series 4-1. Answering all of the questions and closing the book on all of the doubters.
0: Great night it was in the NHL. Also a great night around Major League Baseball and plenty of walk-offs to get to. But why don't we get to this now? WNBA time, the LA Sparks and the Washington Mystics battling it out. Fourth quarter we go. Sparks up 86-85.
4: Wheeler. Timeout taken by Sidney Johnson. Tremendous execution. Straight off the whiteboard, onto the court. Len Roberts drew up an exceptional play.
0: That was the call on Ion Wheeler at 8 over 21 in the final 70 seconds of the game. Sparks win 92-87. New York Liberty hosting the Phoenix Mercury. Liberty up 67-65 in the fourth with the ball.
5: Stewie and Astier play catch. Astier with the left and it goes. Great two-woman game there, Roz.
6: And I think Stewie creates so much attention. SBA reads when the defense is slacking off of her.
0: The call on Ion Liberty win it 75-68. How about the Atlanta Dream taking on the Portland Fire? Dream stretching their lead in the fourth quarter.
7: Tonight is slicing into the lane. Howard winds up on the deck, and her shot winds up in the hoop. An and-one opportunity.
0: The call on Ion yet again. Howard at 14 points. Dream take down the Fire 86-66. The other WNBA game on a Friday night. Minnesota Lynx beat up the Chicago Sky 79-58. We turn our attention now back to the NBA and what's happening in a pivotal game 7 tonight in Oklahoma City in the Western Conference Final. Thunder hosting the Spurs. A reminder, no Jalen Williams for the Thunder with that hamstring injury. ESPN Radio NBA analyst PJ Carlissimo on game night. Here he is on the impact the injuries will have on game 7.
8: They already ruled J-Dub out for tomorrow. That's very significant. And if A.J. Mitchell can't play, that's a hit. It was a real problem for the Spurs early in the series when De'Aaron Fox was out and Dylan Harper was not right. Dylan Harper certainly looked right in game 6. He looks like he's back. De'Aaron Fox is still not moving well, but he makes such a difference because he takes care of the ball. The Spurs had 13 turnovers, last game, and that's De'Aaron Fox. He's not shooting the ball well, but his assist to turnover is really good. He gets them getting up and down the floor. I don't think he has the lateral quickness right now. So, I mean, De'Aaron Fox health would be important, but if OKC's got to go without J-Dub and without A.J. Mitchell, that's very significant. You're talking, they're both starters. I mean, when they were healthy, they're not just starters, they're major contributor starters.
0: Here's PJ on the importance of Alex Caruso.
8: He's such a tough competitor. I mean, even if he wasn't making the threes, the steals, the plays, the taking the ball to the basket, the assists, the block shots off the ball, the things he does would be worth it. He's a money player. Some guys play better in bigger games. Alex Caruso, his MO has always been to play better in the playoffs than he does in the regular season. And I just think they didn't use him a lot of minutes in the regular season.
0: That will do it for SportsCenter All Night. For our producer, Stephen Risser. Our technical director is Alex Suhiro. I'm Judson Richards. Don't go anywhere. Marty and McGee are next. 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
22: The Stanley Cup final is set. I'm Chris Smith. To grab Brendan Moore's 6 seasons as a player to bring the Hurricanes their first Stanley Cup championship. And after 15 years as their coach, he might have another chance to lift the cup again.
3: They finally cleared the hurdle, this group of Carolina Hurricanes. The top team in the Eastern Conference are going to the Stanley Cup final as they beat the Montreal Canadiens 6-1. They win the series 4-1. Answering all of the questions and closing the book on all of the doubters. Get ready, folks. Ward Stanley is going to be paying a visit to Carolina one more time.
22: The call 99.9 The Fan. The Hurricanes get back to their first Stanley Cup final since 2006. Well, they will face the Golden Knights. Game one will be in Carolina on Tuesday, 8 Eastern on ABC. On to the NBA, where the Thunder will be without star wing Jalen Williams because of a hamstring injury for Game 7 against the Spurs in OKC. Coverage begins 7:30 p.m. Eastern with tip-off at 8 East on ESPN Radio and the ESPN app. And according to ESPN, Shams Charania, Cavs general manager Mike Gansey finalized a multi-year deal to become the new president of basketball operations for the Sixers, replacing Daryl Morey. Gansey was instrumental in helping to build Cleveland, who made it to the East Final before losing 4 games to the Knicks after a 52-win season that included the front office making a blockbuster trade at the deadline to send Darius Garland to the L.A. Clippers for James Harden. Gansey has risen through the ranks in the front office since joining the team in 2011 and 2012.
1: Hey, it's Michelle Smallman, and coming up Monday, while we rightfully praise Jalen Brunson for getting the Knicks in the finals, I'll tell you the other players on the Knicks who deserve just as much love. It's Unsportsmanlike, 6 a.m. Eastern, right here on ESPN Radio, ESPN2, and ESPNU.

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1: 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It's 888-729-3776. Kyle Peterson is going to join us in a little more than an hour to talk about all the wacko goings on of the NCAA baseball tournament. And, but yeah, we were talking about the conference realignment and listen, perception is reality. And I think Kirby Smart said it down in Destin, and you were there, I wasn't. But Kirby Smart talked about it, Destin, about, he repeated something that he has said to us many, many times. And I've quoted him on this, which is he worried about the health of football and the health of college sports away from Georgia and outside of the Power Four. And this is a guy that grew up around the corner from Valdosta State. And he understands how important it is that football is played and beloved at every level. But then he also added the addendum of, but I got to look out for Georgia, which goes right back to what you were talking about earlier, which is people want it to be better. And they want it to be great top to bottom. And they want Youngstown State and State and Furman and everybody else to enjoy and thrive in football. But at the end of the day, you know, you got to take care of yourself. And so but again, I get back to at what point do fans just go, all right, I'm sick of hearing about business meetings. I'm going to go find something else to do because there's only so much money, man. You know, the fans only have so much money, and when every single commercial break at the stadium is the head coach asking you to give to the collective, and it's for alternative uniforms, or it's for whatever, it's just, that's going, you and I talked about this in the beginning of all this. As a shareholder, which is what fans are now, at some point you're going to be like, damn, I can't do this. And listen, we as in ESPN only have so much money. Fox only has so much money. I was having this conversation with some Fox people at the Indy 500 last weekend. There's a point where, dude, it becomes a business meeting and we're not talking about football. And I worry about that.
2: Well, it's also deeper than that too. I mean, you also have Kirby saying, if we can't fix this, the SEC will just break off into its own deal.
1: Right.
2: We'll determine our own national champion. We'll claim it. We're going to go do us because we're strong enough. Our brands are strong enough. They have enough national penetration and in some cases global penetration in terms of the fan base and the support. But what used to, this is where we are, man. You used to be donor X at the University of Georgia. All right. And you used to give $5 million and they put your name on the damn stadium.
1: Right.
2: One time.
1: Yep.
2: Now they want you to give that $5 million again in a few months. And people are just have donor fatigue and have for years, but it's getting more and more concentrated because of this arms race, not just in player acquisition and talent talent acquisition, but the arms race in facilities too.
1: Yep.
2: And so it's a lot. And we always say this though. And you and I are very staunch advocates that as much as we bellyache, you turn on the television on Saturday afternoon in the fall, and it is electric, man. It's so good.
1: As long as it stays that way, we're good. But we'll...
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16: Carolina advances to their first Stanley Cup final in two decades. I'm Chris Smith. While the Hurricanes celebrated their Eastern Conference Championship victory over the Canadiens, goaltender Frederik Anderson's heart was heavy. Anderson was one of the first prominent clients for Claude Lemieux, who died by suicide on Thursday, according to authorities. And he reflected postgame on TNT on how the team came together through adversity.
17: It's been a difficult couple days, but the way we showed up today, last couple days for the team and for each other, it's been incredible. Can't talk enough good things about this team and the way they supported me, and yeah, it's been awesome.
16: Carolina makes their third Stanley Cup Finals appearance in franchise history on Tuesday night in Raleigh against the Western Conference champion Vegas Golden Knights on ABC. On to the NBA, where the Thunder will be without star wing Jalen Williams because of a hamstring injury for Game 7 against the Spurs in OKC. Coverage begins 7:30 p.m. Eastern with tip-off at 8 East on ESPN Radio and the ESPN app. On to the NFL, where Giants wide receiver Gunnar Olszewski went down during OTAs with a non-contact injury that the team fears is a torn Achilles, sources told ESPN's Jordan Ronan. The 29-year-old is undergoing further tests to confirm the injury. Baseball, the Tigers place a starter Casey Mize on the IL with an adductor inflammation, an injury similar to one that landed him on the IL earlier this season. Manager A.J. Hinch is hopeful that this version of the injury is not as severe as the first one and said the move to the IL was made more out of short-term needs of the roster than any alarm about the injury.
3: 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I'll react to it all in my Upon Further Review at 7 a.m. Eastern. 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
20: 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The Tim's NHL Hockey Challenge is back. 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You have a chance to win daily prizes for picking players who you think will score. Plus, there is the grand prize of $5,000. And Canadians, you can try and keep that 7-day streak alive. If you do it, you win free coffee or tea for a week. So I'm still in Kelowna, Ray. I'm heading back to Toronto, getting ready for game 5 of that Eastern Conference final, the Montreal Canadiens and the Carolina Hurricanes. So the playoffs are set here for the Memorial Cup in Kelowna. You've got Everett taking on Chicoutimi Friday night. That's the semifinal. The Kitchener Rangers, man, what a team that is. The OHL champions. They get the bye to Sunday's final, so the winner of Chicoutimi and Everett will play the Kitchener Rangers. And I don't know if you got any of the coverage of last night's game, Kelowna and Everett, but Gavin McKenna made a stop in Kelowna, as often the top prospects will do during the Memorial Cup, and spent some time on set with Laura Dykin, Jeff O'Neill, and Craig Button. And now it's all over social media because Jeff O'Neill thinks he's got a great idea. A great idea. If the Maple Leafs hold on to that first pick overall and they select McKenna first overall, then the O-Dog is campaigning to be McKenna's mentor. You know, he McKenna can stay with him. They can play golf, you know, in the off season, maybe before training camp gets underway. O-Dog can teach him all of the things that you need to know to be an elite NHL player. Is this a good idea or a terrible idea?
22: I could think of worse ideas, but this is not the housing arrangement I would consider if I were the McKenna family. I just would not. I think there's, yeah, no, I just, I mean, O's projection of himself as a great idea is the best part of that, isn't it? Oh, yes. I know the city. What are you, a Waze map? Like, lots of people know their way around the city. And then he's gonna teach them, is he? Oh my God. No jet. It was entertaining, though. Yeah.
20: It was entertaining. You know, they might name a street after the O-Dog here in Kelowna. He is a man of the people. I mean, taking selfie after selfie, just fully engaged. And all of you know, clearly he's on the golf run here, and not just in Kelowna, but the greater Kelowna area, and loving every second of it. So it could be a tough challenge to try and get O on that airplane back to Toronto after Sunday's championship.
22: Oh, we're not keeping him. We're not keeping him out here.
20: Yeah, BC doesn't need the O-Dog.
22: Send him back east there, you know.
20: Speaking of planes, you haven't quite figured out what your Stanley Cup travel is going to be. You know that you'll be spending time in Vegas, but it's still somewhat. Yeah. We'll get to the Eastern Conference. We'll get to, you know, Vegas getting past Colorado as part of our headlines momentarily. But I'm guessing as you peruse the possibilities, Carolina, be it Raleigh to Vegas, it sounds like it should be an easy trip. You know, you just book that flight, poof, direct, and you're there. It's not that easy, is it?
22: No, I like to talk about it now. So I'll have two direct flights to get to Vegas. It's not a connection. It makes me feel better if I say that, okay, because there is no directs from Raleigh to Vegas. And that's, of course, if Montreal doesn't muster some miraculous comeback here, but they look totally washed right now, like just out of gas. Yeah. And is there a team, Dregs, that you'd want to play less if you were out of gas than Carolina?
20: No,
22: I don't think so.
0: No. Well, let's get to that in the Canadian Brewhouse headlines. Hey, real fans, you know the move. You get to the Brewhouse early. Happy hour at the Canadian Brewhouse runs Monday to Saturday, 2 to 6 p.m. $3.99. You can pick up a drink. You can get an appetizer. Skip the couch and hit the Canadian Brewhouse. Their house is your arena. All right, well, let's get to game four. So Carolina wins game four, 4-0. The Canadians could not get anything going, to your point a minute ago, offensively. Carolina outshooting Montreal 19-3 in the third period, 43-18. And, you know, we who continue to analyze this series, the Eastern Conference Final, I think we wanted to give Montreal the benefit of the doubt, deservedly so. Well, you know, what are some things that they could do to steal the page that they played off of in game one, to get to Freddie Anderson, spend more time in the offensive zone, get more shots on Freddie and all of that. And it just hasn't happened in the last three games. And maybe everybody should realize that that's how good Carolina is. And that's how choking and swarming they can be in all aspects of their game.
22: I think there's two things that are very evident. One is that Montreal is totally out of gas. And one thing that's, you know, I learned when our team got to the conference finals is you have all this run of emotion and expenditure of energy when you're an underdog, which Montreal was in, you know, to get to the conference final. We were that in 1993. And then we got to play Montreal. They were thrilled to play us. Like they were seriously, they're like, yes, these guys are they're washed. We beat Pittsburgh in seven games in overtime and we got there. We had nothing. And we lost in five games. And I see that from Montreal now. Like the energy isn't there. The sharpness isn't there. Like just look at the overtime goal in game three. You know, Hudson and I think it was Newhook, they were trying to pass in the middle of the ice.
0: Yeah.
22: And the forward thinks it's one pass, so he's going out to his right. Hudson thinks it's a little pass where the center's going to come and support. It doesn't happen. It's in the net. Like that doesn't happen 3 weeks ago. It's a sharp, quick play. And then on the other side, it's almost begrudging to Carolina for a lot of people because of the way they've put their team together. Mm-hmm. It has been a very non-traditional way to build the team. But one thing, there's a couple things there. I look at them and I'm like, man, you have to admire the way they've stayed consistent to what they believe is the right model to win. And that they are able to go out and find players that fit that system that might not be so great elsewhere. And they've done a masterful job. Now, the other part to it, same coach for 8 years, same coaching staff for most of that time. The management tree has stayed really consistent.
0: Yeah.
22: And so there's a consistency of vision in what they're trying to do. And it's taken them a long time, but it would be stunning if they can't get over the finish line now.
0: Yeah. Talk about, and we're not writing the Canadians off entirely. We know that they could, of course, muster a win on the road in game five on Friday. It does feel like a long shot just given the data that is in front of us. But I'm thinking the experience is being earned here by Lane Hudson, by Cole Caulfield, Nick Suzuki, Slavkovsky, the younger, you know, the nucleus, the young developing nucleus of the Canadians, because, you know, Hudson, what has he been hit, Ray, in this series? 21 times, I think, in this series alone by the Carolina Hurricanes. He has one goal. Cole Caulfield has 6 shots on net, one goal in 4 games. So it's probably less about them, more again about Carolina establishing their game, targeting those top players for Montreal. Mm-hmm. But that's the type of experience that makes you better, doesn't it, for next year, the year after, 5 years down the road.
22: It can't, it does, it should. But I think one other thing to this, Carolina's just a better team.
0: Looks
22: at this point. Like at this point, Carolina's a better team. Doesn't mean in 2 years they're going to be, but today they are. And so throw some flowers Carolina's way for their consistency of their development. But Montreal is doing the same thing. At the trade deadline, they could have traded Hage, the kid from Michigan. They could have traded him in a. They could have traded him in a Robert Thomas package. They decide that their real window is further down the road. It's not today. Now, maybe if the window was changed, they would have made that deal, but not for today.
0: Yeah.
22: And so they keep their prospects. They keep their picks. They know they need another centerman. Of course they do. Like, right. Here's a guy you didn't mention. Oliver Kapanen had a terrific year as a 21-year-old rookie. He had 21 goals. And when I saw him in the Buffalo series, I'm like, oh my God, he looks like a 20-year-old. Like he looks young. But in another year, he adds a few more pounds. He's got some experience. This is nothing but positive. And I don't think anybody looks at it that any other way. This is, it's disappointing. Sure, it sucks. But this is an overwhelming success for the Canadians to get to this point this year. Overwhelming. From Dobish to the growth of some of their young defensemen, the forwards, the core group of players all took a step forward. 50 goals for Caulfield, 100 points for Suzuki, 30 goals for Slavkovsky. Man, it's coming. And now they, in the offseason, when it starts, then it's time for Jeff Gorton and Kent Hughes to augment these young guys. I mean, then it becomes their job.
0: All right, we'll get to the West momentarily here, but do you have an explanation for road team success in this Eastern Conference final? I mean, the Canadians have now, they lost four straight at the Bell Center, which is a first in Montreal Canadiens' franchise history. It's mind-boggling. I mean, watching parts of that game, especially in the third, and that building, Ray, you've been in there so many times, it's hard to come up with the words to describe what you feel, even as a broadcaster in the Bell Center when it's buzzing. And it was tomb-like at times in that third period. How do we explain the road dominance?
22: I think this goes back quite some time. I've felt this way for a while, but it's never really been this pronounced in like it is in the playoffs. But what I would say is it's never been easier to play on the road than it is now. Than it used, like when we would go in, we'd get some crappy dressing room, no facilities, long walks to the rink, uncomfortable in every step of the way. Buildings didn't used to be the same size. Right. You'd go into a couple of buildings and Boston and Buffalo in particular, the buildings were smaller. Like seriously, there was an uncomfortableness in everything. And now you go into a building and it's not that way. They're all bigger, brighter buildings than they were. They're more comfortable. I think players are less intimidated. The way the game is played has a less of an intimidation factor to it. Like you'd go into some buildings and they just beat the crap out of you at home. You were literally trying to survive until, you know, when they talk about the first 10 minutes, you were trying to survive it. So you had a chance, and that's not the case anymore. I think it's from intimidation to comfort to,
0: It makes sense.
22: From the way the players view the road buildings. I don't think anybody cares anymore. They'd love to be at home. It's great being at home.
0: Yeah.
22: But they go in the other place and they're like, no, we can play here. We can do this. But I'm stunned that the road teams have been as successful as they have been.
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0: All right, so Montreal and Carolina will play on, at least for one more game, Friday in the Eastern Conference Final. Meanwhile, the Vegas Golden Knights are enjoying a much-deserved break, and I'm sure they wouldn't mind, you know, that series going a couple more games. Yeah, you know, just stretch it out a little bit more. Why not? You know, give the players that needed the rest and the recovery time. So is it just flat out obvious that the Vegas Golden Knights were the machine, as you described earlier this week on Ray and Dregs? were the obvious better team in that Western Conference final? Or is it a combination of many factors that went into a four-game sweep there as you look back? Was there any one thing that you can kind of identify that changed things in favor of Vegas?
1: I thought as a team game, Vegas was almost perfect for four games. In the time they needed their goalie, Carter Hart was there. In the times they needed to check, they checked. You know, I think when I look at Vegas, I think about how well defensively they've played. I'm trying to think in the last game. Yeah, it ended up 2-1. So in 8 of the 16 games, they've scored at least 4 goals that they've played. Like, this team can score. I think we think of it only as a checking team, but it's not. Here's the other thing. 19-4-1 since Tortorella took over. So whatever the first 60 games of the season were, they don't matter. Yeah. That's not their team. This is their team. Colorado started 31-2-7. So they were able to, you know, to live off of that a little bit. They get to the playoffs. Makar's hurt. Of course, that matters. Lekkonen wasn't right. MacKinnon blocked the shot in game 3. But as Vegas got tighter and their team game got better, Colorado started to fray. And, you know, Nelson didn't score in the series. Kadri got one. MacKinnon didn't score. Lekkonen didn't score. Nichushkin had one, and then he didn't play the last game. Like, how are you winning with that? You can't. And so I often think it's always more than one thing. But, man, Vegas was so good, and they picked apart Colorado. So now comes, you know, we're going to get to talk about Vegas in the next 2 weeks, but what becomes of Colorado?
0: Well, and that's what I wonder, and that's where I want to go next is, you know, because – this is how I think of Colorado, and correct me if I'm wrong. I think of Colorado in a similar way I think of the Florida Panthers, a difference, of course, being Florida more recently won back-to-back Stanley Cup championships. And in fairness, if you look back at the conference finals, Colorado hasn't won since when, right? I mean, as much as I understand the criticism, the analysis, post-conference final of the Colorado, the speculation around the coach, around the general manager, all of it, I still look forward, and I think of Colorado as obviously being a top contender again next year when I look at that roster.
1: They will be, but a couple things of concern. If the rumors that Chris McFarland's going to go to Nashville are true, well, then they got to revamp their management staff.
0: Yeah.
1: Right? How does that impact the coach? Then you get to the roster. By the way, I think the coach is a great coach.
0: Yeah.
1: I really do. And so McFarland would be a loss. Bednar would be a loss in a certain transition that would need to happen. They've got about, I think, under $4 million in cap space. You know, Marty Natchez goes from a $5.5 million contract to 11. Parker Kelly goes from 850 to 1.7.
0: Yeah.
1: I do think they're going to be a very good team, but they're in a precarious spot. But the other part to it is for the people that say, well, you got to blow it up how? What are you doing? Like, if you say you're going to trade this guy or you're going to trade, like, first of all, some of the guys you might trade, they have protection. And so not that easy to trade. Yeah. But what are you trying to do? I guess if I look at Colorado, this might sound goofy given what you think of Colorado. Let me do it this way. What's a couple of word description of Colorado you would give them as a team? Like their style. What would you say?
0: Not fast.
1: Right. They're not. they're not. They play fast, but they're not. Nelson is not fast. Right. Kadri is not fast. Nichushkin is not fast. Lekkonen's not fast. They're good skaters, but they're not fast. They play up the ice fast. They go quickly. But if the guys are now a year older, they're not going to get faster. So I mean, they had in each game, they had a moment where they could have taken the game. And in those big moments, Vegas was better every time. Every time. They scored goals back, they scored back-to-back goals under 4 minutes, three games in a row. Colorado couldn't turn the tap off and then the game's gone.
0: Yeah.
1: So I think that what they might need to address is, can they find a way to be a little quicker and more aggressive? But do you throw it all away on four games?
0: Yeah.
1: Or do you say the team we played was at the peak of their effectiveness and all season long, we scored the most goals and gave up the fewest?
0: Yeah.
1: Like, to me, I think you lean to that and go, how can I tweak this group that's still got it, but how do we make it better? Because clearly we ran into a buzzsaw here.
0: How big, just to drill down a little bit more on Jared Bednar, you know, as any coach knows in the National Hockey League, you have to be able, well, you're multifaceted. I mean, the hockey knowledge, the tactical stuff, I mean, that's inherent. That's just part of what makes you a qualified NHL head coach. But I think a key quality too is juggling personality. And automatically when I think of that, I think of, okay, Jared Bednar has had great success with Nathan MacKinnon, and I'm not sure. You've had a front row seat there, right? You know, we've all seen the blow-ups on the bench. There's just runs of them, memes of them on social media. But that shouldn't be overlooked, should it? That relationship between a superstar, Nate MacKinnon, and how Jared Bednar has been able to both manage that and at times, when healthy, get the absolute best out of MacKinnon. For the Avalanche.
1: There is nobody that thinks that I've talked to that Nate MacKinnon's an easy guy.
0: Yeah.
1: Like he burns hot, and as hard as he's worked to keep it, you know, under wraps, when things are wonky as they got in this series, like you feel it simmering out of him. And I'm just standing there in a suit. I'm not sitting next to him on the bench where I'm telling you can feel that stuff. So I think Bednar does an amazing job, and I think MacKinnon, from my viewing and what I hear, respects him a great deal. Mm-hmm. I think they have an excellent dynamic, and it is not easy coaching somebody like that. I don't know if you saw The Last Dance, the Bulls footage.
0: Yeah.
1: Do you think it was easy coaching Michael Jordan?
0: Oh, no chance.
1: And trying to get everybody else to work in around this mega star with an enormous impact, not just on the team, but the whole organization. That's what MacKinnon has. You know, Jordan's in a world of his own as a player, but MacKinnon's in the top five or seven players in the league.
0: Yeah.
1: His impact, he put it this way, he can't walk into a team meeting and not every player know where he is.

0: like this simmering intensity is Draisaitl and McKinnon.
1: Hmm.
0: Like when Leon's wearing it going back to the bench, everybody knows it. Everybody does. He doesn't even have to say anything. It's just bubbling out of him. And with McKinnon, he might be more outwardly emotional, but it's the same thing. Like he comes back to the bench and you can see guys scooting to the right. They don't want to sit beside him. Who wants to sit there? I wouldn't.
1: No. All right, let's wrap up headlines. One of the sidebars going into the Stanley Cup final, and it's, and I guess we're going to augment it based on having a conversation on the Rain Dregs podcast here, but one of the sidebars is the created story of Mitch Marner, the success that he's had in Vegas, and he talked a little bit about coming out of the darkness. And then everybody in Toronto media, we talked about it on Overdrive on Wednesday night. You know, are we certain what that means? You know, how difficult was it for Mitch Marner to play in an environment that he grew up in, right? And all of those things. What do you make of all of that? Is it just because, you know, he left Toronto in the circumstance that he left Toronto? He made a career decision, as every player, you know, has the opportunity to make. And there were some tough times for Marner and others, I would say, for the Toronto Maple Leafs. But it's almost like part of the country is just sour that this kid is playing as well as he's played, and a key component to why the Vegas Golden Knights are in the Stanley Cup final.
0: I guess when I hear this story and narrative, because it is a thing, is that people can't believe he didn't want to play anymore for his hometown team. He grew up there. He had, you know, he was the favorite player, or, you know, he had favorite players. He wore Leaf jerseys. He went all the way to London and then came back home. Like he never left. Right.
1: Yeah.
0: And they
1: yeah.
0: can't believe that's not the most perfect thing, but maybe it's not for him. Maybe it ran its course. Maybe it's like too much. And anybody else can say, oh, I would have loved it. Maybe you wouldn't. How do you know? How do you know? And so he goes to Vegas and he, you know, has a 80 point year. I mean, if he had an 80 point year in Toronto, would people say that's a great year? No chance.
1: No.
0: But he had an 80 point year and now he's been fantastic in the playoffs. But I've said it before. Somebody gave me this thought and I thought about it a little. In Toronto, if he was not really good with Nylander and Tavares and Matthews, they were not going to win.
1: Right.
0: In Vegas, he doesn't need to be that.
1: Yeah.
0: They're surrounded by a different group that does things a different way, that has more winning experience, because in Toronto, they have none. Those guys have zero winning experience, all of them. Yeah. And so everybody's looking to the next guy, and it all seemed to come back to Marner, because like, do you really publicly, does the public really know Austin Matthews?
1: No, not really.
0: Because he keeps things pretty tight. Marner wears it outwardly. You see his emotion. You see when he had lots of joy, and you saw when he was really sour.
1: Yeah.
0: And so I think people that are of that thought, they can't believe that somebody wouldn't love playing for the Leafs because they grew up there and it's their favorite team, and they can't believe that they wouldn't want to always play there. It's not always the case. Right. And so he's on to a new place, and it probably is a piss off that you go, well, why couldn't that happen here? Well, it didn't. For many more reasons than we could probably come up with in the next 30 seconds.
1: Right. Well, the next edition of the Rain Dregs Hockey Podcast will know, should know, who Mitch Marner and the Vegas Golden Knights will face in the Stanley Cup Championship. So those are your headlines. You know, thank you.
0: Can I give you one more headline before you wrap it up?
1: Yeah.
0: So, and this is that something that nobody cares about, but I'm going to say anyway. As we get into the third period of the Carolina game, I would be, if it's over or if it's trending that way, I'll be sitting there with my computer ready to send my flights in.
1: Oh boy.
0: Because, but if Montreal's ahead, I got to close the laptop.

0: You got to be prepared because it's not, and this is it. This is the truth. Getting to game one, I'm not worried about. I literally am the only person flying from Vancouver to Raleigh. If that's where the series is, everybody else is coming from somewhere else. It's after game two, getting to Vegas. That's the one you got to be sharp on.
1: I get it.
0: Because, because hundreds of people are flying on the same flights and chop, you got to be sharp. So that'll be what I'm doing in the third period of, as I'm counting it down.
1: Excellent. All right. Those are your headlines. Thank you to the Canadian Brewhouse.
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29: We'll shift over to the Tim's Hockey Challenge, which becomes more and more a challenge, a chore, if you will, as we try and pick each of the individual players who we think are going to score on any given night. There's Chris Sabunia joining us to get through some of the math. And, an easy homework assignment for you this week, Zuby.
30: Yeah, Zuby's kids did the math.
31: Yeah.
30: No problem. They zipped that through. No problem. No.
31: Can you add one to that, son? Can you add one? Okay. Well, this was a pillow fight, right? But it's not anymore. Dregs has made this very interesting here, and my insurmountable lead is no longer that. I haven't got one since the last show, so I'm still at 8. Dregs has two, courtesy Mark Stone and Jordan Stahl. Good, really good pick. The Stone one, actually, but I'm like, boy, how did I miss that one? That seemed like...
0: You know what, Zuby? I was so... I'm not even kidding. I was so sure that I picked Stone that when he scored, it went to commercial. I checked on my phone. And I'm like, I didn't pick him. Like I thought I had one because I always, as you guys know, I text into the chat. Oh, one for me. Yeah, and so I was so sure I was just about ready. And I'm like, I didn't pick him. How the hell did that happen?
31: Good thing you
0: terrible
31: checked.
0: Choice.
31: Good thing you checked before you said that would be a real faux pas to send the victory lap text in the group before you even check. So Ray did get one. You had one earlier in the week from Taylor Hall. Yeah. So we got 8-7-6 right now. It's me, Dregs, Ray. And, it's all within reach.
0: You didn't finish off though. Isn't there four people playing?
31: There is. Oh. This Shogger's given himself a new nickname here. I think the way he spelled it in the chat, Ofer, O-A-F-E-R.
29: Wow.
31: Earlier in the week,
0: he is an oaf.
29: I actually think he forgets to participate, and rather than acknowledge because it's a sponsored item, he just takes it between the eyes. I think he's forgetting to play. That's what I think is going on. You can't be that inept. You can't. it's not that hard. Like, I mean, every once in a while, the blind squirrel finds the nut. You know, come on. Like, what are we doing here?
31: He has to choose. Am I forgetful or inept?
0: Lousy. Or lousy.
29: Yeah. Anyway, hey, by the way, Zuby, while we got you on, this is, again, we're all happily employed to some degree by Rev Media.
31: Yes.
29: So this is kind of a board meeting, a public board meeting, if you will.
31: Okay.
29: And I want to lodge what I think is a grievance, but I'm not so sure. So I'll lean on you guys for additional support.
0: Okay.
29: We haven't heard from Ryan Rashog in this edition of the Ray and Dregs Hockey Podcast. Huh? He's golfing. He's golfing. Ditched us to play golf.
0: As is there no the other company, tee times? No other tee times know. Available?
29: I don't know. Is it just sour grapes, jealousy on my part, or is this something that maybe offline we have to discuss?
31: He's lurking from the course, but I don't know that he's. Let's see. He's going to chime in here. Oh my goodness! Look at this. Oh wait!
1: I've been listening the whole time. Whole time.
29: Okay.
1: And my round. I was just teeing off on a par three. My round been going great. You guys got chirping me, and I just duck hooked one basically on the chipping green. So thanks, guys. Thanks.
0: Well, looks like a nice day, though, Shogger.
1: Yeah, really good. Beautiful, beautiful, beautiful. So we got to grab.
0: So you're playing well. What are you? Six over after three. Good day so far.
1: I'm on five right now. I'm two over.
29: Oh, that's
0: a good start. You'll screw that up. No problem.
1: I absolutely will screw it up.
29: All right, buddy. Well, we'll let you get back at it. Yeah, much deserved day off.
1: Consider your complaint registered with HR. She's over there. She's over there. There's Randine over there. There's HR.
29: That's outstanding. All right, buddy. That was great.
0: Have a great day, guys.
1: See you guys.
0: That's excellent.
29: That is, I didn't even know that was going to happen. That felt like, you know, I knew what was coming there. I honestly did not know that he was listening in. He just sent me a text and he goes, do you think it's okay if I play golf? I probably won't be able to come on the pod. And I'm like, yeah, I don't think it's going to matter. Ray and I are going to do a quick 35, 40 minutes and we'll be on the way. Yep. So
0: there it is. All righty. I got to go take Reese to school. Yeah. I'm back home.
29: Hey, buddy.
0: So doing that thing and, so we'll see about, maybe next show we'll have the final set and, Montreal goes into Carolina, tries to stay alive. And, if they don't, the finals will start June 2nd in Raleigh. And so the finals will start in the East anyway, but if it's five games, it's June 4th or five games, it's June 2nd, six or seven, it's June 4th.
29: We'll be ready. We'll be ready. So will you. Safe travels.
0: Have a great weekend. Thanks. You too. Heading back home and have a good flight back. Yeah. And we'll have talk to everybody after the weekend. Have a great weekend, everybody. Thanks for listening.
29: Yes, and thank you to our sponsors, Ray, who continue to support us here on the Rain Dregs Hockey Podcast. Tim Hortons, our title sponsor, thank you. And thank you to the Canadian Brewhouse. Until next time, stay safe, everybody.

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0: Morning, golfers. What's happening out there? Beautiful day today. A little cool. You're trying to sell beer on a patio. It's still going to be a little bit cool today, but what a beautiful morning out here at the Kevin Hayne Golf Center in Kanata. Jake sits with me in our 3D motion capture studio, one of our two air-conditioned studios out here, and Noah is back at 87 George in his little closet of a production studio, pushing the buttons and making us sound great. So thank you to Noah. We got 2 hours ahead. It's kind of a lull, Jake. You and I had a chat Thursday night. I mean, the ShopRite is on the LPGA Tour. The Colonial's on the PGA Tour. We're kind of waiting for the Women's U.S. Open, the Men's U.S. Open, Father's Day, and a couple more big weeks. Even Memorial next week is a major, and then Canadian Open after that, right? So we've got some big weeks coming, but I wanted to use, thank you, you were saying, Jay, just to finish the thought, I wanted to use this week as kind of a Play Better Golf teaching show. So we're doing that today, golfers. We're going to come up with, or we have come up with, real keys to playing better, and they're not like hitting a billion balls. It's looking at the game a little more efficiently and differently, and we're going to use some stats to explain to you what you should really be working on and how to go about doing that. And, you know, I think, Jake, most golfers chase their tails for 30 years. Two more clinics, Play Better Golf clinics this week, and you ask everybody, you know, what do you shoot? And it's 95 to 105, 105, you know, and yet the range is full. People are hitting golf balls. So just a little bit of explanation about some, you know, work smarter, not harder ideas to get people to play better. We're going to do that. And then Jake's tech talk today is going to be on wedges. You know, I think people get the concept, Jake. I mean, the loft and the gapping. So if your pitching wedge is 45, you need maybe a 50, a 55, and a 60 or whatever. If you're going to put those lofted wedges in your bag. But launch angle and everything is affected by other elements in the head more than just the loft on the bottom of the club. So we're going to talk about that. Jake's going to explain everything about that today for you guys. And then Andy Rahaffy at 10 o'clock is going to join us to talk about the Ottawa Open, the Commissioner's Ottawa Open, coming up in July. And we've made an announcement a couple of weeks ago about the Kevin Hayne Junior Pro-Am that's going to be happening on the Marchwood on the Pro-Am day of the event. Pretty excited about that. And we're going to tell you how you can sign up for that today. So we're going to get some kids to apply through the radio. And we'll talk to Andy about all things Commissioner's Auto Open a little later in the show. Jake, you were saying, though, before we get on to the Play Better Golf stuff, that the ratings last week for the Byron Nelson were way up, right?
1: Yeah,
0: that's hard to figure because the tour's done everything to make these signature events the focus of everything and saying that everyone wants to follow these guys playing. Now, because it was in Texas, we had Jordan Spieth, we had Brooks Koepka, we had Scheffler. It was a pretty good field. Siwoo Kim lives in Texas, which, you know, plays a lot with Scheffler when they're not on tour and whatnot. So it is a place that had a pretty strong field, but do you have any idea why, what were the ratings, first of all, and why do you think they were high?
1: Well, I think there's two notable numbers. I think the first thing is that they had a 20% increase in final round coverage last year to this year. And Scottie Scheffler won this event last year, so it's not like a no-name was winning the tournament. Now, he did win going far and away a little bit, so that could be part of the conversation.
0: Yeah, still watchable.
1: The other thing, it was the most watched third and final round of this event since 2004. So it wasn't just up from last year, it's up from the last 20 years. Which
0: you got a guess on why?
1: I think it's a marker of general interest in the PGA Tour. I really do. I think, you know, that...
0: In golf. I think in golf, we got all these COVID golfers, right, coming out now. And
1: I absolutely think that's a factor, right? I think that we sometimes link how many people are watching the program to how many people are playing golf in general too closely as an industry.
0: Mm. I think they link.
1: Oh, of course. Look, of course they do. I'm just saying, I think if a tournament has a bad week, we're like, oh my gosh, golf's in trouble. And it's like, well, lots of people are playing. They might just be not watching the entertainment product. But I do think that the way that they are linked in this case is that the PGA Tour clearly is doing a good job of capturing the bigger golf market and getting them to watch. I mean, I think, you know, we had a few years there where ratings were a little iffy, even during all of the Live fiasco stuff that's been happening. And I think this is now the second year on the bounce of it getting better. And I think when we start to see 20-year highs for what is a, in the future, going to be called a tier two event, I think that does mean something. I think it's also interesting that in person, they went from 180,000 attendees last year to 220,000 attendees. So that's because people wanted to go see the newly designed version of the golf course, whether that's because there's just energy in that area for golf right now. It's really interesting to,
0: I would have guessed the complete opposite. If you said to me, now there's 8 signature events in the majors and a lot of the guys won't play in these off-week events, I would have said, well, you can guarantee you'll lose 20% of eyes on that tournament. Like, almost, it seems so logical. So hard to explain the other. I will say, though, Jake, we're in a real transition in golf, and you know it. We've got Top Tracer here at the range, and we see so many young people coming in. A lot of them are just ball whacking. They really don't know how to play the game, but they're intrigued by the game. The kind of baby boomer, silver-haired, cart-riding, hot-dog-eating customer that people might think is the norm for golf. It's an old person's game, you know?
1: The demographics have demonstrably expanded.
0: Yeah, I think it's shifting. You even see that in the clothing on the tour and, you know, the fitness levels and everything. I don't know why Gen Z and millennials are Gen X. No, not Gen X's. It would be millennials and Gen Z's. Are so intrigued with golf. It wouldn't seem to me to be something that would grab them. You know, if anything, you hear about social media and fitness and health and body dysmorphia. Even now, there's people, I guess, online just trying to get themselves.
1: But I think there's two things I would say. First of all, I think number one, that two things can be true at the same time, right? People can have different interests in other areas, but still love the same thing about the stuff. I also think we put people in buckets too much. I think saying that Gen Z or millennials are a bucket is as ludicrous as saying baby boomers are in a bucket. Everyone's the same. It's like, we tend to do this with generations. I'm very different than a lot of other millennials that are even into golf, right? I'm not in that kind of more bro culture, go out on the weekend with my buddies and just whack around and have several beers golf. Yeah. I'm in the, hey, let's study golf architecture and the golf swing and our craft more, right? Like, even within the context of our game.
0: Yeah, you know what's interesting though, Jake? That bro culture is a real thing.
1: Totally.
0: And I see that on TV with the fans in the U.S., the beer drinkers with the hats on backwards, and that whole have a day hats and all that, the good stuff and everything. But I'm seeing more golfers here at the Golf Center who are, like, it's really interesting to me when you give a lesson to a young 30-something, and they want a club fitting, and they buy really expensive equipment, and they are super into getting better.
1: Well, and some of those are the bros, right? I think that
0: some are, but I'm saying there's another element creeping through, which, and maybe that millennials thing goes with the social media, but they're really trying to achieve and do well at golf, you know? I think when you look at how educated this generation is, you know, like alcohol consumption's way down. There's an argument as to why, but I think people are just healthier and they're more educated and they're reading about this stuff and they're staying more fit. And maybe the golf thing is just grabbing them for a bunch of other layers.
1: I also think that there's a generational conversation here to have. When people say millennials, they mean young people. Millennials are 42 now, right? Like, I'm a young millennial and I'm 33. I think that...
0: Yeah, but you're the guy I'm talking about. I gave a lesson a couple of weeks ago to a guy, and he bought an incredibly expensive set of irons, and he's totally into the game.
1: Absolutely. What I'm saying is, I think a lot of the baby boomer Gen X people were talking about, that's when they got into golf, too. Right? Like, I think a lot of people, when they enter their 30s, when they enter their 40s, we have a little more established careers, you have a little more potentially time and disposable income, you get into the sport. I think our sport has evolved in terms of openness of different versions of golf, which can only be a good thing, and I think that that has made more people come in the door. And I think that what we're seeing in terms of the PGA Tour conversation is that I agree with you that all those factors are getting more people into the bucket of watching professional golf. I also think what this is proving, and I'm going to say this, again, two things can be true at the same time, which is we are of the opinion they need to make some tweaks going forward and how the signature model works and to make it its best version of its product. But this is proof to me the signature model is working because it's getting people interested in general in golf. And so they're watching the big events, they're getting more invested, and then when they put on a tier two event, people are still invested.
0: Interesting.
1: It's like saying if you're interested in hockey, you watch a lot of NHL games, even if it's not the best two teams playing necessarily, right? So I think that to some extent, if the signature model is booning golf in general, I think we're seeing that here. I will agree with you though, the reason I brought it up when we were talking last night is I was surprised by those numbers too. I think that it kind of blindsided me that it was that good, because I also feel we're in the slight lull, which is why we said maybe the schedule needs to change.
0: Yeah, it's interesting. I'm not that person. I'm intrigued when it's a big event and the big guys are there. I'm not that intrigued with the Charles Schwab Cup, and you know, there's a leaderboard of 15 guys, and I mean, I know them all, but like, I don't really know them. You know, I'm not that interested in going home in the afternoon and turning on the TV and paying attention for a couple hours. So I'm not in that category, but interesting to think. And the other thing is, how are people digesting that? So, that's probably not, I didn't even ask you this question when we chatted, but that's probably not Nielsen ratings. It's probably people are now on their phones, right? On the bus heading to work, yeah, watching golf, and it's a very different ecosystem on how you consume golf now than it was 15 years ago. We used to go home. I can remember, you know, playing or practicing at the Hunt Club when I was a kid, and this is a long time ago now, good Lord, but, or you'd have a shift. I'd work an open to two or something, and then you'd go home and click on the TV and turn the dial and watch it, you know, or push a button and watch it. So it's very different now. People are consuming everywhere. It can be on in a background anywhere.
1: Yeah. Meanwhile, you know, we've got Liv shutting down their app because no one's watching it, right? So it goes to show that...
0: Well, no one's funding it. I guess they haven't paid that company. So Liv had... We never even talked about this, but they have the neatest feature where you can watch any shot of any player.
1: Yeah, they tried to replicate the Augusta app all the time.
0: Yep. Yeah. Which is a pretty interesting thing, but as soon as the Saudis stopped paying for everything, they shut that down.
1: But I think that also is indicative that people weren't using it. Because if you had several hundred thousand people, as they continuously claimed, watching every shot on the app, they need investors right now. They would be touting those numbers to investors. So clearly it also wasn't being engaged with.
0: Yeah, it goes
1: with,
0: to show you the power of proper marketing and understanding your audience and everything, right? They came out with those stupid logos. I still think most of the logos look like a high schooler designed them, you know? Mm-hmm. It's just, they poured so much money into this thing and they just missed the mark. Anyway, I want to talk about Liv today. Okay, Jake, let's get to why people, I wanted to start on the green maybe a little bit.
1: Okay.
0: I've got a seminar actually tomorrow afternoon, so I was kind of prepping for it yesterday and, you know, you watch people make mistakes. So I gave a couple of putting lessons this week, and I had another clinic 2 weeks ago. And everyone's telling me they can't read putts. And that on a long putt, they just can't read the putt. And can I help them read the putt? And I think it's a complete misunderstanding of why you're three putting. Yes, you do have to understand generally if the putt's going to work a little left or a little right. But your odds of making a putt from three-putt zone from outside 30 feet is so slim. I don't want to say line is irrelevant, but if you misread a putt by 2.5 feet, but you get your ball to finish at the hole, you only have a 2.5-footer. Like, distance control is everything when it comes to longer putts. And I think people just have a misunderstanding why they three-putt. A lot of other people think, well, I missed the short one. But you have the short one, like a 4-foot knee knocker, because your first putt was no good. And I don't want to say reading's not important. I don't want to say being a really good 3-foot putter or 4-foot putter is not important. But the main reason why people 3-putt, and they 3-putt way too often, is a distance control argument.
1: Well, and I think the other thing that is an awkward part of this is people will go, okay, fair enough, but I don't read hills and slopes very well to get to the hole. So my distance control is lousy for that reason. And
0: uphills, downhills, you mean, going over mounds.
1: Correct. I include that in part of reading the green. And I think the thing that is kind of awkward for people to come to grips with is that we can't 100% teach you how to do that. We can give you advice in terms of strategies to practice it. We can give you in terms of understanding of how we internalize that information. But there is no replacement for repetition.
0: Yeah, I said to this lady I had the lesson with, I can't teach you to make a 10-foot basketball shot and a 12-footer and a 14. There's no rule that your arm goes 2 more inches.
1: We can teach you form in how to release the basketball properly, create the right shooting angles, up the percentage of likelihood that it goes in. But there's an artistry to athletics that people have to understand is just a part of this. You are not a robot. It is not data input, data output. We can do our best as golf instructors to get as close to that as possible and help you codify a system more quickly. The problem is that there is a little bit of touch to that. Like when someone says to me, you know, when I make a backstroke that's slightly longer to hit a ball 6 extra feet, how do I know how much to do that? 30 years of practice. It doesn't take 30 years of practice to get pretty good, but the reason why I don't think about it as much as I used to is because I've been doing it for a long time and I've worked hard at it. There is no replacement for reps. And so I think beyond even what you just said, which I couldn't agree with more, I would add, if you're not good at judging distance on leg putting, hit a lot of leg putts. Purposely go to the putting green and don't just hit straight ones. Hit putts uphill, downhill. Yeah. Drop a couple balls on the golf course you tend to play instead of playing one extra hole one time you go out. If it's the end of the day, stay on the putting green and hit a bunch of putts up the hill, downhill. Figure out how to judge that distance, and that is a huge part of getting better at this too.
0: So the two secrets to that, I mean, you're right. Experience is number one with a bullet. There's nothing to replace that. Number two, though, is the rhythm of your stroke has to be the same on every putt you make on a green. Now, that means, and close to none of you do this, when you swing your putter on an 8-foot putt, the pace and tempo, the change in direction, the swing has to be identical to a 48-foot putt. The longer putt is a longer stroke, but the rhythm stays the same. When you change the cadence of your putting and you accelerate on longer putts,
1: you're adding a variable that makes it much harder to be good at the distance control.
0: So rhythm and tempo on all putts is critical. And then the other thing to finish this segment off is that centeredness of hit is critical. You all move around when you're putting. You're taking a peek, you're shimmy shaking your hips, your wrists are moving. And so you're missing the sweet spot sometimes. Another thing you need to do is reflect after you hit a putt. If it comes up 10 feet short, did you hit it in the sweet spot? And did you have the same rhythm? Or did you decelerate because you thought you swung back too far? Or worse than that, was your stroke bad and you hit it way out on the toe, so energy transfer into the ball wasn't near as much? So you need to be kind of reflective in all golf. That would be a comment I'd make for this entire hour of teaching. But on the putting green, you need to say, did I hit the sweet spot and was it a good stroke? And if it came up short, you learn the greens are a little slower or you made a little bit of a judgment mistake, but you can start getting better. But when you're missing the sweet spot all the time, like how many times do we see it, Jake? You're teaching a junior and you're 30 feet with them and the first putt they hit way off the toe and it comes up 10 feet.
1: So they hit the next putt really long.
0: So the next one they beat to the far fringe, you know, and they hit the sweet spot and then they swung harder. So, or accelerate the putter through the ball. It's a swinging motion of the arms. Nothing else moves but the arm swing, and you've got to hit the middle of the putter all the time in order to judge distance control. And I would say this, from 33, here's a stat that might freak people out, but from 33 feet, a PGA Tour pro is more likely to three putt than to make the putt. So the goal here is to dead weight the putt. You're not trying to make it. Don't give it a run because you feel good about it. Your job is to dead weight, almost like throwing a curling stone to end up right at the tee or right at the, you know, the what do you call the middle? I don't, you won't know.
1: Well, the dot, but.
0: Yeah, there's something else there anyway. But right at the tee mark, halfway through the house, like it's a, how you push yourself out of the hack and release the rock, right, is control to get the stone to finish at a certain point. And that's really what putting is from outside, I'd even say 20 feet. You're just trying to dead weight that putt to finish at the, even with the hole.
1: And to your point, the irony is if you do that, it's the most chance it will go in too, right? Like putts tend to fall more often when they're dead weighted to where the ball's going to go.
0: I think the number from 33-3 is something like pros three putt from there 3.6% of the time and they make the putt 3.4% of the time or something like that. So they're more likely to three putt than make the putt at 33 feet. And then as you get longer out, that little percentage will grow minutely. But I do want to give you some stats on putting. We'll talk putting one more segment here, Jake, a little bit, and then we're going to get to the driver and some practice habits. But let's talk about the reality of making putts and what your strategy should be on the green after this. We'll take a quick break here, Noah. Jake is here. I'm Kevin. We're trying to get you to play a little better today, giving you some data and some answers on a few things, some priorities. One of them's definitely putting and avoiding three putts and dead weighting putts. Working on rhythm is a biggie, like a biggie. Spend some time away from the hole and just swing the putter and try to figure out your distances, and you get rid of a lot of three putting. Quick break here. I'm Kevin. Jake's here. This is Teed Up on TSN 1200.
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0: Love the one you whiff. I had a guy whiff yesterday.
1: Did you?
0: Yeah, I gave him a new move to think about, and he whiffed.
1: It happens.
0: He was aghast, but I was like, hey, you're trying to make your body do something different. Hit it again. Do it again. Do it again. It was interesting, though. I showed him in the slow-mo video, actually. I taped it, and his club just bottomed out like half an inch before the ball and worked up a little bit and missed the ball by a millimeter. And I'm like, there you go. Your ball is, I think it's 1.78 or something high, so you were 1.79 up. 1 inch, 7.9, and you missed the ball completely. But anyway, let's get back to our putting thing. Just to finish up here on how to get better. So here's a stat for everyone. A few stats from the PGA Tour, actually. Tour pros three putt on average, just the median or the mean, once every two rounds. So half a time per round. I think, what would you say, Jake? 25 handicappers, four a day?
1: Yeah, about that.
0: Yeah.
1: Statistically, that's usually what the numbers say approximately.
0: Yeah. So here's a way to blend the two. From 25 feet, which isn't very far. Think about the room you're sitting in if it's 20 feet. It's not a big putt.
1: No.
0: 25
1: great.
0: Feet.
1: Yeah.
0: Tour pros make less than 10% of those, but they never three putt. So they have distance control, right? That's that secret again. Hit the sweet spot every time and have the rhythm of your putting stroke be very consistent. From 30 feet, they make the putt less than 7% of the time. And I already told you that from 33 feet, it's like 3.6. Like it drops pretty seriously making putts from distance. So when you're going for it, on a 25 footer, a 30 footer, a 40 footer, and you're running it 6 feet by, you're making a huge mistake. The best putters in the world make less than 4% of 35 footers, we'll say. So you just can't do that. You've got to always control that first putt.
1: I would also say this to put it in context too, because stats can be, you know, depending on how you want to frame them, a little tricky. To give context of how little they are actually three putting, when we say the once every two rounds thing, the tour average is 2.75% of the time they're three putting. That's what that math works out to be. So the guy who's one below average, ranked 97 on tour, if 96 is the tour average.

0: say is that if you're looking for a second area to get better with your putting, I think even if we just don't go to tour, if we break down handicaps, I think the thing that people need to hear is that like a 25 handicap will only make a three, that 30 footer you're talking about. I'm going to go 30 feet even closer. So 30 footer 2% of the time.
1: That's fine.
0: A zero handicap will make it 4% of the time. That's negligible. So again, it's not about making that 30 footer more. It's about not three putting it. But the area where there's the biggest discrepancy is 3 to 6 feet. A 25 handicapper statistically will make a 3 to 6 footer 48% of the time. And a zero handicap will make a 3 to 6 footer 76% of the time. That's all, that's almost a 30% margin. That's a massive difference.
1: Those are the two places to practice. Practice 5 footers, practice 3 footers.
0: Exactly the point I'm leading up to.
1: Mm-hmm.
0: If you practice everything from 0 to, let's say, 8 feet, and you practice then your long putting, that is by far the most efficient way to lower your total putting, to avoid three putts, and to make yourself a better player as a result.
1: So here are the stats on the PGA Tour for putts made from distance. From 3 feet, it's 99%. From 4 feet, it's 92%. From 5 feet, it's 80%. They miss 1 out of 5, though, from 5 feet. You should say that before
0: yes,
1: you
0: totally.
1: break your putter over your knee because you make a miss a five-footer. From 6 feet, it's 70%. 7 feet, 61%. 8 feet is 50%. So we tell people spend a lot of time inside 8 feet and get your short game shots inside 8 feet because you got a 50-50 chance of making that putt. But listen to this. From 10 feet, it's only 40%. From 15 feet, it's only 23%, less than 1 out of 4 from 15 feet. From 20 feet, it's 15%. From 25 feet, it's 10%. And then from 30 feet, it's less than 7. They do 30 plus feet, less than 7. So I think what's happening, Jake, is people are watching television, and every time a guy makes a longer putt, they show it on TV.
0: Yeah, that's an excellent point.
1: And the assumption is, boy, these guys make a lot of these. But these guys do not make a lot of these.
0: Well, and I think in the irony is compared to you, they
1: That's why they put it on TV, though, because it's a big deal, right?
0: Yes. I think that golf coverage warps our perspective on the game. And I think one of the reasons it does that is because it's also really hard to cover golf. If you think about it, if you're, you know, filming a soccer match for the World Cup, they use more than one camera because they want interesting angles and to do that. But you could use one camera and cover a soccer pitch. Put it up at the top, put an angle down, watch the guys mill about the field. In golf, if you had one camera, you'd see one guy putt. Like, you'd never see anything because people are spread out all over the place. And so golf coverage
1: 200 acres.
0: Tends to localize on the putting greens because that's the most stable, consistent version of getting shots. And I think the golf coverage is biased towards watching people finish out a hole because that's, quote-unquote, the score they make. That's why you watch during majors people who are 10 shots out of the tournament putt on 18 out of nowhere. Like, why are they showing that except it's the finishing of the round?
1: Most of the times they make a putt, though, too.
0: And we get to say, oh, he shot 72 today, and that's what he did, and we give you a little update. Or he made par on the 6th, and we give you a little update. But between that and, I couldn't agree with you more, the bias to short long putts because it's interesting when they go in, we tend to just watch them make all these putts all the time. And so it gives us people a disproportionate sense of I have to make everything if I want to be good.
1: So think about that, people. It's 15% from 20 feet, PGA Tour. So when you're going for your 20-footer and you knock it 5 feet by, you only had a 15% chance of making that putt. That is a terrible stat. I kind of, you know that new, there's a new ad about shingles on TV and you got a 1 in 200,000 chance of having a car accident or something. You got a 1 in 3 chance of having shingles. You better get your shingle shot. Well, you got a 15% chance of making a 20-footer. So play it safe and work on your distance control. Stop trying to make them and running them way by. It's a bad, bad, bad idea. Anyway, okay, let's go from green, Jake. So the focus, everyone, right, is distance control, which is the rhythm and tempo of your stroke always being the same regardless of length, and hitting the sweet spot, which is not moving around. And so you got to work on dynamics of both of those elements. Yes, you do have to figure out if it goes left to right or right to left. Yes, you have to practice to get feel. There's no trick, but if you just understand the stats around the game, then you'll become a better putter and just three putt less. Don't try to make 20 footers. Try not to three putt 30 footers and your score

0: will drop. All right, let's jump all the way to the T now.
1: Yeah.
0: What is the most misleading stat or concept that, you know, players make, or in golf in general off the tee, do you think? What's the stat that is overblown or that we shouldn't really be paying that much attention to?
1: Yeah, I mean, I think those are slightly different questions. I think overblown is the easier one to answer because overblown would suggest people count it a lot, and I think that's fairways hit. I think fairways hit is completely overrated. Look, hitting the fairway, especially in some contexts and some holes, really important part of the game. We saw Aaron Rye actually end up with a competitive advantage because on a very long par 4, he had a fairway wood off the tee to the fat part of the fairway, and that gave him control with a long iron into the green. I'm not saying fairways don't matter, but I am saying that how many fairways you hit is a misleading representation of how good you are driving the ball, or how well you are driving the ball is what I should say. The more important point than how many fairways do you hit is when you miss the fairway, how much are you missing it by? That is way more important than I hit 10 fairways today. It's when I am missing the fairway, how much am I putting myself behind the eight ball? I think it's true for two reasons. The first thing is, especially if you're playing at most courses we are all going to play, the rough is not incredibly thick. You can hit basically every club in your bag from the rough, assuming you're a mid to higher swing speed player at all. Obviously, if you're a little bit of a lower swing speed player and even a little bit of rough starts to have your longer clubs challenge, that's a different conversation. But also those players miss less fairways because they're not hitting the ball as far, right? So it kind of trades off that way. What I would say is that if you're 5 feet off the fairway in the rough usually is not thick enough to make a demonstrable difference in terms of your overall result. The thing that punishes you is when you miss the fairway by 20 or 30 yards, and you therefore either lose that golf ball, or put yourself behind a tree, or wind up in a really deep bunker that was a little bit off the fairway, or all of these things that actually cost you shots in approach. That is more than it's a little harder to hit exactly the right distance I want to from the rough.
0: So right now, Jake, on the PGA Tour, the mean or the average is 58% of fairways is what the tour players hit. And the leading player on the PGA Tour, who's having a good year this year, is Siwoo Kim. And Siwoo Kim is hitting 69% of fairways. So he's missing 3 out of 10. Mm-hmm. On average, it's somewhere... I'd say 60 is an average number. Tiger Woods, I think, was 56 for his entire career, which is only 1 out of 2. Like, he's missing half the fairways. When a player comes up to us and says, I just want to hit it straight, or I'm swinging easier so I can hit it straight, right? I mean, there's a logic and a dysfunctional logic to that, or an anti-logic or whatever the term is. The logic is, if you have a really bad swing and you slice it out of bounds, you got to dial it back to keep it in play. But that's about skill improvement and lessons and understanding why you're hitting it so crooked.
1: Agreed.
0: But focusing so much on swinging easy and hitting it straight is not a good strategy. The closer you get down to the green, the better off you are. And it's an athletic endeavor. You don't just wave at the ball. If you want to hit it like Roy, I say to people all the time, so if you've ever been to our golf center, we've got a giant mound now. Developers built a pond behind the range. And so they built this giant mound in front of the pond. That mound, our range is only 275 yards long, and then the mound is another 40 yards. That's 305. Rory would hit it, if he came to hit a bucket here, over that mound by 15 yards every time he hit a driver. Do you know how far that is? I mean, we've been picking balls here for 25 years. Near the back fence, there are very few golf balls. Some of it's prevailing wind, some of it's a little uphill. But in general, these guys aren't swinging easy. They are ripping at it. I'm not suggesting that's your secret, to swing as hard as you can. But I am saying this whole concept of swing nice and easy to put it in the fairway is kind of misguided a little bit.
1: And so here's how I'd frame that too. For a tour pro, statistically, 2 yards of driving distance is worth 1 yard of less accuracy in terms of the trade-off where you will gain strokes.
0: So this is a strokes gained kind of...
1: Yes, you will gain more on average hitting it 2 yards farther than 1 yard more accurate. Now, obviously, there's a point of diminishing returns. As you're sitting in your car and you go, but you just said I have to miss the fairway by a little and I miss the fairway by a lot. I can't afford to be more accurate. Inaccurate? Totally. There's a trade-off to this conversation. However, assuming you are keeping the ball in play for an amateur, oh, I'm sorry, I misspoke. It's 3 yards for a tour pro. It's 2 yards for an amateur, which means the distance is more important for the amateur than the tour pro. I think that's misleading too. I think the most overrated statistic on the PGA Tour, this is going to be a hot take, it's driving distance. If you look at driving distance on the PGA Tour, of the guys in the top 15, three of them are really, really, really notable. Driving distance is really important on the PGA Tour because it is a competitive advantage, like a quarterback being able to throw farther downrange. But Tom Brady was not the biggest cannon arm in the NFL. He's the best quarterback, right? Overall driving is a mixture of accuracy and distance. But if you're short and inaccurate, which is what most of those people who are trying to swing easy are doing, you are making yourself have a major disadvantage in both categories. You are making it harder to hit the greens because you're too far away, and you're still inaccurate because your technique didn't get better because you pulled back. And I think that's a misnomer people don't really understand. When they then go for one and they hit it a little bit worse, they go, well, it's because I tried to swing too hard. No, it isn't. It's because you made the same flawed mistake and you happen to have your timing less good when you tried to get out of what you are capable of doing.
0: Mm-hmm.
1: That is fair. But generally, the reason why the distance is also more important to you than it is to the tour pro in terms of the benefit when you're fitting or hitting your driver is because it is, you are not as good at your long irons as them. So it is more important that you get closer to the green to hit more greens to actually be able to manage your score.
0: Without question. I'm constantly encouraging people to swing harder. Constantly. Mm-hmm. I'm giving a fit and a guy will take the first swing and it's like 78 miles an hour and he looks like he's, you know, eating a donut while he's swinging. Like it's just this, I'm like, hit the ball. Let's see what you got here. And boom, he'll get up to 88 miles an hour. Every mile an hour is a couple, 2.5 yards potentially, you know, with a good strike. So if you go from 78 to 90, 12, that's 30 yards of distance. So stop swinging easy to hit it in play. Stop trying to hit fairways or saying to me every single day, it seems, I just want to hit my driver straight. I don't care how far I hit it. I just want to hit it straight. It's bad thinking. Now, if you start swinging harder and you're slicing it out of bounds,
1: you have to figure out why.
0: And that's, correct.
1: As you said earlier, that's a technique conversation, right?
0: And imagine how ludicrous it would be, Jake, if you had a bunch of drivers in the Daytona 500 and one guy's alignment is way out. So he's going to hit. Here's his solution. I just want to keep it on the track. So I'm going to drive in second gear and just hum my way along and get lapped 30 times in the race. I mean, you just can't do that. In an athletic endeavor, you can't kind of play it safe and keep it in play. It just doesn't work. That driver would never, ever do well. You have to kind of improve your technique a little bit, but you got to stay in the race. You got to swing and hit that golf ball.
1: Now, a couple of small caveats. No player on the PGA Tour is swinging as hard as they can to create that distance you were talking about. They're operating at, let's say, 90-95% of their capacity. And the reason they're doing that is because that's what they're able to repeat in balance while swinging as hard as they
0: balance
1: can.
0: Balance is critical.
1: So when you smooth out transition and keep everything in a little bit better sequencing, that will allow you to create the most speed, but also to do that at proper distance. A perfect example, I had a gentleman yesterday for a lesson, and we talked zero about his swing speed, and by changing a little bit about how he was turning and his transition, he gained 6 miles an hour with a 6-iron. Balance also produces speed in the first place, right? But what they're doing is they're swinging hard within the context of what they're able to reproduce all the time. So that is important. That's why some of you feel like when you swing harder, you are more less accurate. It's because you're not doing it in the right way. The other thing I would say to tie everything together, because I feel like we've done a little bit too much, you know, tangenting, or at least I have in this segment. I'm realizing it's not as clear as it could be. What we're saying is this. Driving distance is important. So you need to figure out your golf swing to help you and a driver to help you produce more driving distance. And you need to prioritize driving it farther as an amateur, which is why, as you said, we want to encourage people to hit it harder. You want to figure out a way to do that accurately enough, and that's why we say how much you miss by is the important thing, but it's not fairways that matter, it's your overall dispersion. If you hit good drives and hit more fairways in a particular round, you are going to give yourself more scoring opportunities. Again, we are not saying fairways don't matter, but they are not the be-all and end-all.
0: Yeah, don't chase, I just want to hit it straight. I told this story a couple times already, but on Saturday at the Players' Championship, Xander Schauffele hit all 14 fairways. It was the second time, or the third time, I think, he'd done it in his career. In his entire career, PGA Tour pros do not hit all the fairways. They hit 60% of the fairways. If your swing is so bad that when you swing a little harder, the ball is going out of bounds, then you need to work on your technique. You don't need to swing softer to try to put it in play. Because bad at slower speed is not good. Bad at slower speed gives you other disadvantages, right? You might be in play, but now, as you said, Jake, you got to hit a 4-iron into a green where I'm hitting a wedge. Like, you need to work on this skill. Driving is extremely important in golf, and it requires attention to the technique of it and to the club of it. The other thing I would say, again this week, I had a fella last night. He's got the 45 3/4 inch full-length tailor-made driver, and he's about 5'8", and he's cutting across the ball a bit. And we worked on his technique a little bit. We trimmed him down to 44 3/4. We took an inch off the driver, and he hit it like 20 yards farther. So the idea of the longer driver, too. Like, there's a lot of little mistaken misnomers surrounding these stats and surrounding how to really get better, you know? So anyway, lots of stuff there. There's lots of stuff to chew on. When we come back, I want to talk a little bit of the middle part of the game. We can either talk... Well, let's talk iron play and approach when we come back, okay? And a little bit of short game as well. So we'll do that right after this. We're trying to give you a few ideas to take home with you to the golf course, take to the golf course with you. Jake's here. I'm Kevin. We'll be back with lots more.
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0: Welcome back, golfers. All right, Jake. So less concern about fairways hit. Hit the ball harder. I mean, the problem is
1: and learn how to do that while keeping it in play. I think that's the succinct thing to do. I think, you know, we were talking off air, and I agree, that saying that the driving distance alone is overrated on tour sounds contradictory. I think the point I was trying to make is that it is not distance overall. It is figuring out how to hit the ball farther and accurate enough that really accelerates you as a driver off the tee. However, measure only focusing on distance or only focusing on fairways is too extreme on both sides.
0: Yeah.
1: And that's what you gotta understand.
0: I would say, yeah, the two stats I would take out of that is fairways hit, as long as you're within 10 yards of the fairway on either side, you're good. I want the ball closer to the hole so you can hit a shorter iron in. And then when it comes to how far you hit it, every mile an hour you can swing faster is 2.5 potential yards. So if you want to hit it 10 yards farther, you only have to swing
1: like 4 miles an hour faster.
0: That's it. And we all have that. So the idea of swinging easy to hit it straight is faulty. So I think that puts a bow on that. The next thing, Jake, is iron play or approach play. Two big points I want to make. Number one, aim to the middle of the green. Average golfers are not great, and when they're aiming at flags that are 10 feet from the sides and ending up in long rough and bunkers, and it's just a bad, bad mistake. If we cannot three putt from 30 feet and we hit the ball to the middle of the green, we're never going to have more than a 30 footer in most scenarios to the corners. If you're a fader and the ball's a little, or the flag's a little on the right and you want to cheat a little bit to try to get a little closer, okay. If you're a drawer and the ball's on the left, but generally speaking, if you hit greens and you don't three putt, your scores will plummet. excuse me, higher handicappers especially struggle with short game shots and hitting them cleanly and getting them out of long rough and off hills and in bunkers. So getting the ball in the green is critical. That'd be one thing I would say. The second thing I would say is that 90% of you come up short on iron shots. And I'm including really good players in this. You'll hit your laser finder and you'll say it's 150 yards. Well, I hit my 8-iron 150 yards. If you hit it perfect with no wind conditions and a great lie, you do. I've told this story before on air, Jake. I used to do these bonus holes for my dad at the Hunt Club. And the idea was, on the tee, the members would come on a Saturday morning and they'd bet like a shirt. They got the shirt for free if they hit the green, and they paid for the shirt if they missed the green. And it goes to tell you how many guys missed the green, because my dad kept having these bonus holes, right? And so you would think every second player, you know, if you make 50% on your shirt, you're breaking even, and he still made money. So less than 1 in 3 would hit the green. It made sense for him to do that. But the other big thing is I'd put a lawn chair on the back fringe, and he'd always put the pin in the middle. He wouldn't tuck the pin to trick people because he wanted them happy and thinking they had a chance.
1: Of course, yeah.
0: So we'd put the lawn chair on the back fringe, and I would sit there all day.
1: And you'd never get hit.
0: I'd have two golfers on the back fringe. So here's the thing, golfers. When you're choosing your iron, understand that you probably hit 4 out of 10 shots not that great. And tour pros, as a matter of fact, 20% of their shots are not that great. Like, so for you, 40% wouldn't be a big deal if you're shooting in the 90s.
1: Yeah, as a general statement, you're going to hit like 2 out of 10 exactly like you wanted to. A tour pro is going to hit 2 out of 10 not really awesome, and a bunch good, but somewhere in the middle. An amateur might be 2 and 4, right? Like you just said. And if you're basing every distance you choose off the first two, the one you hit them really well,
0: only 20% of your swings.
1: You're really not thinking about how far you hit that club on average. That's why another way I would say this too, to build off the point you're making, is you don't really hit a club a set distance. You hit a club a range. So I hit my 8-iron between 165 to 171 yards. And if I know that that's what I do on average, it's way easier to judge, well, what club actually will go to the middle of the screen most often.
0: Okay, so here's the thing too, Jake. You hit your clubs, most of you listening, 10 yards different. You'll hit a 7-iron 10 yards further than 8-iron. Well, 10 yards is only 30 feet.
1: I know, which when you say it that way is remarkable.
0: So think about that. 10 yards is 30 feet. So if the pin's in the middle and you hit the 7-iron instead of the 8-iron, and you hit it perfect. It's 30 feet past the hole, which is normally still on the green. But if you miss hit the 8-iron, you're in the front bunkers where most of the hazards are. Now, if it's out of bounds over the back of the green or there's a deep forest, you might want to adjust this thinking. But hitting half a club more than you think you ever need is a really good way of playing golf. And very, very few average players do that.
1: And to that point, is if you're in a situation where you can't be past the pin, so you hit the club that goes the distance of the pin hard, because you go, well, no matter how far this goes, this ain't going past the pin, and I might be short, but that's okay, then that was really good strategy. But then when you're a little short of the green because you still mishit it, don't be so frustrated with yourself. That was part of the plan. And then it's easier to chip up, and you make your par or your bogey, and you move on.
0: I don't know that it's easy to chip up for most people. That's the issue with short game. We'll talk short game in the next hour. But just think about your irons, middle of the green, number one, and middle, number two. Understand that, you know, 20 to 50% of your swings aren't going to be great. And so you're going to come up short. Hit the extra iron, as long as it's not out of bounds over the green. And a way more majority of the time, if you hit half an extra club or a full extra club, you'll get a better result. All right, that's 1 hour of golf teaching there to try to get you some lower scores. We're going to come back, talk to Andy Rahathy, the executive director of the Commissioners Ottawa Open, about the upcoming PGA Tour of America's event coming in July to the Marshes. Find out if he needs volunteers. We'll find out how you can get tickets and where you're going to park. And we're going to chat a little bit about the Kevin Hayne Jr. Pro-Am that's happening on the Wednesday of that event as well. Excited about that. Quick break. I'm Kevin Jakes here. This is Tee It Up on TSN 1200.
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0: Welcome back, all. First hit up here on TSN 1200. Hour number two. Interesting to see J.J. Spahn at the top of the Charles Schwab Challenge. Well, he's a couple shots back, but as the U.S. Open comes back, man, what a year he had last year. He came from nowhere. He's kind of disappeared again. I think that's the first time I've seen J.J. Spahn on a leaderboard this year.
1: Well, he did win several weeks ago.
0: What did he win?
1: So, one of the second tier events that I'm blanking right now. What I will say,
0: so
1: though, is that tells you how much
0: firmly
1: you're paying
0: in the I'm not watching those events. Yeah.
1: I will say, though, I think what's been interesting to me is that J.J. Spahn, he has been ball striking it pretty close to what he was last year after an incredible season, not quite as good. The putting was a disaster for the start of the year. And then he kind of popped up and won an event because he putted well. And
0: is
1: then
0: he
1: still
0: using the lap putter lollipop?
1: To my understanding, I didn't see him this week, but yes.
0: Let's go to the phones and talk to our good friend, Executive Director of the Commissioners Ottawa Open, sponsored by Lapine Apartments and supported by a lot of other great people. And have a chat. Hey, turn your radio down there, Spanky.
2: What's going on here? No, I don't have the radio on. Is it bad?
0: Oh,
2: what do I need to do?
0: Oh, I don't know. Where are you today? Are you at the Ottawa Spring Open?
2: Ottawa Spring Open. What's that?
0: For the PGA of Ottawa. I think they're playing the Spring Open today, Jake just said.
2: Oh, Monday.
0: Is that not it? Oh, it's on Monday. Okay, nice going, Jake. Thanks for the info. That was super.
1: Well, I didn't say it on air.
0: Well, you said it, so I thought it was safe to say. Stop making things up. So it's on Monday. Where are you playing it, Andy?
2: It's at Castleview, and I actually went out yesterday for a practice round. It is in fantastic condition. They do a good job there.
0: Yeah. You know, it hasn't been a bad year. I think a lot of our plants and everything are late in their gardens, but it's been cool and it's been good for growing grass. Like, I put down some grass here at the Golf Center and it's germinating like crazy. So, whatever the combo is, I guess lots of wet moisture and everything. I think a lot of the golfs are in great shape. And also, Andy, the winter was pretty good, right? It was super long, but not a lot of ice layers and everything to really affect the greens. Were the greens in good shape?
2: Yeah, they were incredible. And like overall, I've played a few courses now, actually, surprisingly. And for the most part, you're right. Like they're all in pretty good shape. There's a few that had some green damage, but I talked to the superintendents at both and they said, yeah, we found some little holes in our tarps on just like three greens. So like that is a nightmare for a superintendent, right? Because it takes months to get those frozen dead spots off of back from greens.
0: It does, especially with the cold nights we're getting right now. So
2: yeah.
0: All right, let's talk about the Ottawa Open. Give me a few players. First of all, how's everything going? What do you want to promote today? Do you need volunteers? Are ticket sales lagging or going through the roof? What's your situation there?
2: Well, overall the tournament's in a really great spot. We do need a few more volunteers, so we're just over a month away from the event. It's July 13th to 19th. And it really does take a community effort to put this on. So we need about 250 to 300 volunteers and, we're sitting around 210. So it's a lot of fun. If anybody out there has a bit of time through that week, mainly the four rounds of competition, which are July 16th to 19th, all the information is up on the website at ottawaopen.golf. It's really fun to do some of the roles like walking, scoring. We actually need some caddies too. And people have this perception that, oh, I can't caddy for these guys. I don't know what I'm talking about. You're just carrying the bag. Like that's all they want you to do is carry their bag. And it is such an awesome experience. We've had so many stories where, you know, somebody wins a tournament and they stay lifelong friends and stay in touch and then they can go watch them at PGA Tour events. So it's a lot of fun to get involved.
0: Yeah, I agree with that. And I think, you know, these guys would love a home-cooked meal and a little bit of camaraderie, right, as they travel around. Where are they? Was it Ecuador last? Where were they last week? It's crazy, this tour. These guys are traveling, I'll tell you.
2: They are, yeah. So the first six events on PGA Tour Americas, they've completed four. The first six are in South America. So actually a player to watch is Joey Savoie, who just won that Ecuador event. He is from Richelieu, Quebec, and he's been on the PGA Tour Americas for, I think this is his third year now. I remember seeing his name as he was coming through playing the Duke of Kent, Alex Tunis, and the Quebec Am. This was his first PGA Tour win, and so it's a little bit of a breakthrough for him, but he's always been around, and he's a really nice guy. I got to know him a bit last year. He had a few hundred people following him because he was in contention at the Commissioners Ottawa Open, and then he got a hole in one on 16 at Eagle Creek, and he came in and he went to the bar and said, 100 beers on me, give them to anybody who's here, volunteers and stuff. So I don't know. I like small stuff like that goes a long way to create likability, right?
0: No kidding. How many did you have? Did you grab three of them, Andy? No.
2: No.
0: Give me a couple other players who have your attention. I know it's early. Joey, I'm looking at the points list, is number two right now, and great to see a guy from Richelieu doing so well. I think he won in a three-hole playoff, if I'm not mistaken. Birdie the third or the fourth playoff hole last week, too. I saw it on Golf Central, which is also nice. They're covering the PGA Tour Americas on Golf Central a little bit on the Golf Channel. But give me a couple other names. Andy, you got a few more?
2: Well, it's tough for me to like dissect the PGA Tour Americas points list and the members. Normally, by the time it gets to us, somebody's like, not maybe like somebody spreads themselves a little bit. I think that the last 2 years when we had the event, somebody had won twice leading up to it and the events before. So that always is, but it seems pretty even right now. Like you said, it's a crazy schedule where they're in South America for six events. They come up and then they hit Wichita and then go to New Brunswick and then it's our stop. So I think that we will have to.
0: Well, I'm just thinking, Ecuador, Mexico, Kansas City, New Brunswick. Talk about some air travel miles.
2: Oh, yeah, big time. Once they get into Canada, it's a little bit easier because it'll just be New Brunswick, Ottawa, Toronto. So I'm sure they're looking forward to this one. But we also have two sponsors exemptions. So Shane Pinto from the Ottawa Senators is one of them. We have a partnership with the Ottawa Senators, and we like to get one of their guys in. Apparently, he's the hottest player on the Sens right now. Everyone thinks Drake Batherson and Claude Giroux played it in the past, but Shane Pinto, he's a strong like plus one right now. So I mean, it's gonna be fun to watch him. The other sponsors exemption, we haven't awarded yet, and we do encourage applications. So if you're a local golfer, we love the local angle to it all. We get about 200 people, you know, requesting the spot, so we have a committee designed to review every application, see who's kind of worthy for it. So, I mean, I personally love following the sponsors' exemptions because there's a bit of meaning behind them, and it's exciting to watch people with an opportunity that they don't normally get. As well, we run the Monday qualifier on July 13th where, you know, there's room for 150 golfers, local or not, to try and obtain one of eight spots available to play in the Commissioner's Ottawa Open. So that's another good angle, too.
0: And where... So that July 15th, and where is that event?
2: Sorry, that's July 13th. It's the Monday qualifier.
0: Oh, sorry.
2: Yeah, my bad. It's July 13th, and that's at Eagle Creek, actually.
0: Okay, wonderful. And 150 guys will show up for eight spots?
2: Yeah. Yeah.
0: What normally makes it, Andy? What kind of golf do you have to play? Like, are some of the, like, is it like on the PGA Tour where they'll have guys in town even if they're not officially in the event, so you're competing against tour players, or is it 50-50 locals, or, and what would make it? You got to shoot like a 66 or something to get in?
2: 66 would get you in. Typically minus four goes to a playoff, like six guys for three spots or something like that. I think at Eagle Creek, that's what it would be. You'd be safe shooting minus five to at least get into a playoff, possibly minus four. I don't think minus three would cut it, but again, if you're interested in trying the experience, it's very cool because, like you said, there's all these players on PGA Tour Americas and Korn Ferry Tour that if you don't have the status, like you have some status, but you don't have the, it's called conditional status, I guess, you have to tour around and play these Monday Qs and hope you make the cut to get yourself up the points list to start getting some starts. So they typically go around and do all the Monday qualifiers. There's probably 30 or 40 of them. And then usually the mini tours follow around. So in Ottawa, there'll be a mini tour event on the Tuesday, Wednesday for the guys who don't do the Monday qualifier, and they can only play their own little event for money and stuff like that.
0: I love it. How much to play the qualifier? How much is it to try?
2: Oh, that's a good question. So PGA Tour runs it. Like if you go to our website and go to the Monday qualifier, it'll bring you into this blue golf system where you can register. It's not cheap. It's around $300, I believe.
0: Yeah, okay. Interesting. I think if I was a young player, a scratch golfer, I'd give it a shot.
2: Absolutely. Yeah, I remember doing it, yeah.
0: Yeah, I played in the Eagle Creek Classic a few years. Always got an exemption to play in it, didn't have to qualify, but it was a big thrill, you know, like being inside the ropes, and I missed the cut The last two times it was here by one shot, both years. One year I shot, I think, you think about how much lower they're shooting now. One year I shot 74, 71, and the next year I think I shot 73, 72, and both times missed by a shot. I think the guy last time it was at Eagle Creek, what was it last year, like four under or something like that?
2: I think it was five.
0: Yeah,
2: got,
0: you don't.
2: Five got in or six, yeah.
0: Yeah, crazy, crazy, incredible play now on this tour when you compare it to the older days of the Canadian tour compared to this.
2: Kevin,
0: there's a lot of depth.
2: Yeah, where would you guys rank the idea of missing the cut by one stroke in what's the most frustrating thing in golf? It's got to be a top five situation, no?
1: Yeah, well, especially when you're shooting four or five under to do it, right? I think that when you're at a bit of a birdie shootout, which some of these can turn into because of how good these players are, when you're going and putting potentially two rounds under par and missing the cut, I would agree with you, Andy. It's up there on the geez, what do I have to do here list.
0: Yeah, I still remember, Andy. I was on the eighth hole. I teed off the 10th hole at Eagle Creek on the Friday, on the second day. And number eight, which is a pretty good par three, we were playing from the back. It was like 210, and I hit this high-cutting five iron, and it kind of landed pretty close to the pin, went to the back fringe, and I flubbed my chip and then three-putted. So I made a five on that. Like, you talk
1: not
0: about
1: left a scar or anything.
0: You talk about things sticking with you, right? This is now probably 30 years ago, and I'm still remembering exactly what happened to miss the cut by a shot. So, yeah, big deal. Okay, let's talk about something really neat. The Kevin Hame Jr. Pro-Am. So thank you for the invite and the opportunity to be part of this, Andy. Really cool. So on Pro-Am Day on the Wednesday, 27 kids, threesomes with a PGA Tour America's player are going to play the Marchwood, nine-hole Marchwood little Pro-Am. And we need 27 juniors. I've got some kids who we coach who we're going to give the opportunity to, you know, here at the Golf Center. And then you've got a few juniors close to your heart. But we decided on the radio here we're going to give away one spot a week to radio listeners, to nephews, grandsons, granddaughters, kids of listeners. And the way you apply is you go to kevinhame.com. There's a Kevin Hame Jr. Pro-Am, part of the commissionaires open by Lapine Apartments, little page. And you go there and it'll answer all your questions and give you the opportunity to apply and maybe be selected to play with a PGA Tour America's Pro at Marchwood on the Wednesday of the tournament. I think it's super cool, Andy. We've got all the frequently asked questions there. Basically, we're looking for kids between 10 and 18. You have to be able to play a golf course. We, you know, God love little ones, but we don't, you got to be able to, you know, just play and putt out and everything, right? We don't want little tiny juniors, but 10 to 18, and we got five or six spots. I don't remember what we figured out, Andy, but to go to radio listeners, tee it up listeners, which is pretty cool.
2: Yeah, thanks for taking this on as well and the partnership with it. We're super excited about it. It's a nice, neat new component to the event. Obviously, you guys and us are heavily involved in trying to promote junior golf in a general sense. So taking this as an opportunity to get a little deeper on it is super cool. The PGA Tour America's players, they're fantastic. Typically, they play in a pro-am on the Monday and a pro-am on the Wednesday, and they're used to having like businessmen out there and, you know, hackers that they got to kind of go to show. So I think they're going to love this too, right? The idea of playing with three juniors, where they have an opportunity to kind of give some insight into the game and tell their story. And I think that the juniors that walk away from this event are going to have a pretty positive experience overall.
0: Yeah, you basically are going to spend two plus hours with a world-class golfer who's playing golf for a living and about to be maybe a PGA Tour star in a couple of years. So it's a pretty neat opportunity. So you go to kevinhame.com and fill in the application. And next week we'll be announcing a name of someone we're picking, and we're just going to keep doing that. You know, I don't know how many applications we'll get, but I'm sure we'll be able to very easily fill in the
1: roster.
0: Field.
1: Yes.
0: The field for
2: and
0: the big tourney.
2: Yeah, no, and that's great. And so again, that's the Wednesday. You're right before the four-round competition starts, and entry is free. So I can't stress that enough, that you can just show up at the Marshes from Thursday to Sunday, July 16th to 19th, and take in all the golf. General admission is completely free. Parking is free. There's a parking map on our website. You can upgrade to VIP tickets, which is in support of Soldier On, and you have a few little spots on the golf course that you can be in a VIP hospitality suite. So, yeah, I thought I'd throw that in there. I hope you're okay with that.
0: And you have the Trues coming, Andy. And I've been listening to their music since you pointed them out to me. It's a hell of a band.
2: They are. Very excited about that as well. So July 15th, which is the Wednesday, the Junior Pro-Am Golf Day and the other Pro-Am, 8 p.m. It's a private concert for the Trues. So our tournament partners have first access, but we'll have about 50 to 100 tickets available. And it's a $150 donation to Soldier On, available on our website.
0: Fantastic.
2: As well. If you click on tickets, then you can be a part of this private concert experience. So you have the ability to come and check them out. For anybody who hasn't heard of the Trues before, take a listen, because you definitely know a few of their songs. And, yeah, that should be an extremely fun little event within the event.
0: I love that. I don't think you said that you're actually doing a donation for some people to attend. I thought it was just for sponsors. So that's really great. Good job.
2: Yeah. Thank you.
0: You're getting smarter, Andy. You're finally coming around a little bit. This is good.
2: Is it like related to the fact that you and I talk more and I'm getting smarter? Is that what you're trying
0: probably,
2: to say?
0: Probably, yeah. Probably. I think that's directly related.
1: I will cut in with a real compliment, however. I do think the other thing to say to everybody, obviously as we're talking about the event, is that this event is very well run, and it is an incredible opportunity to watch, as you just said, world-class golf, local to us. It's not something that comes around a lot. It was announced this week that the Royal Audubon will be hosting the CP Women's Open next year, which is also exciting.
0: Yep.
1: But for those who have either been to this event you run in previous years at Eagle Creek, Andy, or the women's event at the Hunt Club in the last several years, live golf is very fun as an experience to go watch, and I would second that encouragement to everybody to do it, and the fact that you run the event this well makes it easy, Andy, so thank you.
0: Andy, last question. How was your Thai food last night?
2: Thai food was fantastic. You like the Thai food too, right?
0: Yeah, I'm a Thai food fan. Yes, I am. And I know you're a food expert, so.
2: I should get a Thai food truck.
0: Where did you get your, did you make it?
2: Auto open. So our friends actually ordered it. I'm sorry. Our friends ordered it. I don't know where it was from, but it was good. Now you're giving me the idea. I'm getting a Thai food truck to Schnair's Auto Open.
0: You know, the other food news is, Ruby's is closing. Do you know what Ruby's is? Andy, did you see this in the Ottawa Citizen?
2: Ooh, no.
0: At the corner of Bank and Walkley. I mean, I grew up on Paul Anker Drive behind the Hunt Club. My mom probably ordered Ruby's 8 billion times, you know, as I was growing up, coming home from the Hunt Club and picking it up. And after 50 years in business, I guess they're tearing down that little strip mall at the corner of Bank and Walkley, and they're putting in some condos. So Ruby closes on June 28th. So you got to get over there once.
1: While you have the chance.
0: You got to do it once, Andy, between now and the 28th. It's not Thai. It's good old-fashioned Canadian Chinese food, but
2: love it.
0: Pretty darn good.
2: I'll make sure
0: I do.
2: Now
0: I'm hungry.
2: Yeah, and Jake, thanks for the compliments. I was super excited that the Women's Open is coming as well to the Royal Ottawa. And for anybody out there who thinks Ottawa is a boring town, well, get yourself out to events like this, right? So you can support the community. Golf, watching golf in a live setting is a unique thing for sure. And I don't think people understand it. And anyways, that's my plea to come out and check it out for sure.
1: Great way to spend a day.
0: It's like car racing, right? Until you see these young men, these incredible athletes in their 20s and early 30s ripping that ball 340. When you watch TV and you see them swing and they say, wow, that went a long way, you can kind of relate. But when you're standing right beside the tee block and you watch that thing whistle past your head, you really start understanding the level of play, right? It's very cool. So, all right, we're going to go, Andy. Thank you so much, pal. Appreciate it.
2: Thanks, guys. Have a great day.
0: All right, cheers. So it's the Commissioner's Ottawa Open. Andy is the executive director, as you know. And you can go to kevinhame.com to apply for the Kevin Hame Junior Pro-Am that is going to be at the event on the Wednesday. So that may be a lot of fun. Okay, Jake, when we come back, tech talk on wedges, okay? We're going to talk bounce. We're going to talk about launch angle. We're going to talk about how to get fitted for wedges. I'm Kevin. Jake's here. This is Tee It Up on TSN 1200.
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0: We have been doing that for many years, and it never gets old. It's catchy. Got some energy to it.
1: No, it's nice that we brought it back, actually. I enjoy it.
0: I think so. Okay, you want to do a tech talk today on selecting wedges, getting fitted for wedges.
1: Yeah.
0: I mentioned in the intro that loft is an obvious thing to consider. If you have a, and you have to find out today, because a pitching wedge can be anything from 42 degrees to 47 degrees. Depending on the design of the head, some of them have tungsten in them, so they're a little de-lofted. There's no point in having, you know, if you're going to have a 42-degree pitching wedge, there's no point in having a 52-degree gap wedge and a 56-degree sand wedge because you've got a giant gap there again. So, you know, if you're at 42, you might want a 48-degree gap wedge and then a 56-degree sand wedge or a 54-degree sand wedge and a...
1: Yeah, I think the first question you have to ask yourself is how many wedges are you willing to put in your bag? And that can both be from a set makeup conversation and or a budget conversation. I think both matter. And I think when you figure out how many wedges you want to put in, then the gapping part becomes easier. I also think the second element of the loft question, beyond what you already just said, is what is your pitching wedge? How do you gap to that? Is what is the intended use of your highest lofted wedge? I think for a lot of people, for example, if they are putting a lob wedge in their bag, I would usually encourage someone to take a 60 over a 58. The reason is because when you actually buckle down, most people aren't hitting full shots with that 60 or that 58 degree wedge. So this whole idea that they need to have a 58 because it properly gaps loftwise to their 54, to me, is a faulty premise in practice. It makes sense in theory. You want everything to be consistent and gap it out. But if the whole purpose of my 60 degree is to create spin and loft around the greens, and that is what I'm using it for, why would I not accept the more loft? So some people will hit that club a little farther and hit more shots from that, from distance with that club, and that might encourage them to do that gapping conversation, but you need to think about why you are going to use the club before you make that final decision. So I'd say both the gapping relative to your set and what distance you want the clubs to go, how many wedges you're going to put in your bag, and what is the primary use case of your most lofted wedge are the three things that are going to decide what the loft you have during a fitting is going to be.
0: Okay, a couple other things. I know I'm going to say bounce for you, but a couple other things. Your wedges need to be lengthened appropriately to your set. So many people will have a half-inch overlength set of clubs and then buy a wedge at the store. If your clubs are a little longer, you have to get your wedges made that length as well. It's all proportional. The other thing is to look at the golf shaft. If you have a heavy or a very light golf shaft in your set, match up your wedges. Too many people get fit for clubs and then just buy a wedge. And so the golf shaft might be 10 grams too heavy or a little too stiff or a little too soft. A lot of Vokey wedges, they come with what they call wedge flex. If you use extra stiff irons and then you've got a wedge flex gap wedge, you've got quite a disparity with deflection and motion in the golf shaft. So you can always order your wedges at the same price as they are on the, you know, on the floor in the shop, if you will, and get the proper length, the proper grip and size, and the proper shaft for you. The last fitting element that I'll talk about before...
1: The one element I would love to tack onto that quickly is that the one exception to it matching perfectly could be when you have lighter golf clubs. Often having a slightly heavier wedge shaft will give you more awareness of swing length around the green.
0: I like that, around the green, right? Those little tossing.
1: It'll change trajectory a little bit. That's why on average, the stock shafts, what you just mentioned, are heavier than the stock shafts that they retail in irons. But even within that relationship, you still need to figure out the right proportion and right version of that. So just because you have a light iron shaft doesn't mean that wedge flex. It might be right for you, but it also might not be.
0: Yeah. And then the last thing for me is lie angle. So your lie angle, how your club hits the ball at impact. I don't care if the toe is a little up at address. I care at impact how that club is working its way through the turf. Jake will talk about the bounce on the club in a second. But if your lie angle is off with your wedges, it will lead to the most crooked shots. In other words, when you hit a shot, if the toe is down a little bit, if you're a right-handed player and the club's too flat for you so the toe's down a bit, the ball will go slightly right. Now, what's important to understand about this is that the more loft your club has, the more right the ball will go. So your clubs will be the most crooked with your wedges if you're

0: lie angles are not correct. So when you're getting fit, if you're 2 degrees upright with your clubs, and then again, you just buy a wedge that's standard lie angle or 2 degrees off what's right for you, then your club will go the most crooked it will with any club in your set, because the more loft you have on a club, the more the lie angle affects the direction of it. Okay? It's a three-dimensional kind of equation to look at that, but lie angle affects face direction, which affects ball flight direction. So you need to make sure your wedges have the proper lie angle for you. Okay, Jake, a bounce is something that everyone understands, I think. Sand wedges have the most amount of bounce of any club in your set, which means the back, the trailing edge at the bottom of your club is lower than the leading edge, so the club doesn't dig in. But bounce is more than that. The grind on the bottom of that golf club, the shape of it, the width of it, how much bounce is on it, that all has a lot to do. Tell everyone your story from this week about, you know, altering the bounce angle and what happened to the flight of a golf ball with one of your clients.
1: Yeah, so the first thing I'm going to say is to build on what you just said before I get into the story and say that what you're discussing is the idea of functional bounce versus bounce angle. Your functional or playable bounce is the other term they sometimes use, is basically how much bounce the club has due to the width of sole and the grind as well. So it's how it plays versus the bounce angle that we measure.
0: Yeah, the number isn't always the most important thing.
1: I also will say typically companies measure that a little differently. So a 9-bounce wedge could be a little different for different companies. The degree where you measure the bounce angle can be measured a little differently brand to brand, which means essentially you're looking for that number plus the shape of the head to understand the functional bounce. To use an actual story here, I had a gentleman for a wedge fit 2 days ago, and we were hitting full 56-degree sand wedges because we were trying to figure out how to gap. And I think a really interesting thing that happened in his case was we gave him a typical S-grind, ping 259 sand wedge, S-259 sand wedge, and he hit it about 97 yards on average. Then I gave him a wide sole of the exact same model, same shaft, same specs, everything else identical, and he hit it 105 yards. So he had a 7-yard increase of changing the sole, not changing the loft. And what happened in that scenario...
0: Tell me why, Jake!
1: Is that when the club didn't have the right shape at in the sole, he was a little steep, and he would dig into the turf a little bit, and that would open up the face and have the ball roll up the face a little bit. And so the launch angle came up by about a degree and a half, and that too high a launch and spin factor made the ball float in the air for too long, so it came down short. When the club had more bounce in his case, the grind or the shape of the sole didn't change. The width of the sole did. The club moved through the turf better.
0: How do we explain that quickly? So what Jake said earlier is the effect of the number of the bounce. If the sole is wider, if you take that 12...
1: It has more effective bounce.
0: Correct. If you take that 12-degree angle and you make the sole wider, it actually makes the back edge further down. So effectively, it might play like a 14 because the grind or the width of the sole... is wider.
1: Agreed.
0: I hope that makes sense to people.
1: Totally.
0: Can visualize that.
1: And it's also worth saying that the grind, when we talk about the grind, everybody, what we're saying is the shape of the sole. So not only how wide is it or how much bounce is there, but have they worn down the toe and the heel to create a crescent shape on the bottom? Did they keep the bottom more even and flat but wear away the back?
0: Yeah, that's called the camber, too. The little curvature on the bottom is called the camber. So it all makes... you know, the whole picture.
1: So the other thing to understand is that when you change the grind, you are also changing how the club is interacting with the turf. And in this case, when he was then hitting short game shots, when he had heel and toe relief, he was better able to open the face. But the second he hit a square face pitch, he was taking divots and sticking it into the ground with the same amount of bounce as another club that
0: wow,
1: had
0: that's interesting.
1: A square back at the...
0: So you have to hit them is the bottom line.
1: I mean, totally.
0: You really do. It's even hard. I mean, generally speaking, more bounce is a little better for steeper players, taller players,
1: and softer conditions.
0: Swing and softer conditions. But you've really got to hit them. And when you hear about with his golf swing, his attack angle, hit the way his club is moving into the turf, that a different width of bounce added 10 yards to how far he hit that sandwich. If you've got a sand wedge and for some reason you're like, well, my old sand wedge, I hit 105. This one, I only hit 85. Maybe there's something going on there, not with the loft of the club, but with the design of the bottom of the club.
1: No, I do want to point out, this is an extreme scenario, right?
0: But it's important to look at. I would have people think about, you know, if you're watching,
1: But it's an outlier that proves the point. Right.
0: A boat race. Like, you don't see the stuff underneath at the bottom of the boat, but the way that keel is designed and the angles totally affects how it moves through the water. And in golf, that's the wedge, right? The way that thing enters into the grass and the turf and what the face does, a lot of it isn't obvious to you, but it can really affect the launch angle.
1: So what we would say then is there's really two things to consider when you're picking your grind and your bounce amount. The first thing is on a full swing, how is the club reacting? Is it moving through the turf properly? Is it giving you the best chance to hit your best shots? Around the green, does it facilitate the type of shots you tend to play? That's also why the grind on your 60 might be different than the grinds on your wedges you hit more fully, but these are all the reasons we want to consider that stuff and check it.
0: Good stuff. Okay, so we've talked about putting today, three-putt avoidance, the realities of putting in our first hour. We've talked about driving, Jake, and some approach play, how to do irons. The last bit of statistical advice I want to give people relates to short game shots. So let's go to break here. We'll have about 10 minutes when we come back, and we want to delve into the realities of short game and when to use which club and how you can better lower your scores with simpler shots and what you should be trying to do when you're hitting those shots. So we'll do that right after this. Good job, Jake. That was a really good tech talk. I'm Kevin. Jake's here. This is Tee It Up on TSN 1200.
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0: Welcome back, golfers. We're on 18 here. Just 6 minutes. We got to get out on time. Top of the second hour. We got to be there. So we got 6 minutes, Jake. A short game stat for people. Something to think about to get better, right? We've been trying to do that this show. If you miss every green, you hit zero greens. And I think you should understand that typically five handicaps hit seven greens. So they miss 11 a day. A five handicap. So if you're shooting 90 and 100 and you're trying to hit greens all the time and getting mad that you're not, it's just not the way it goes. PGA Tour players are playing harder courses. They only hit 12. Scratch golfers hit 9. Like, you're going to miss a lot of greens, so you need a serviceable short game. You had a lesson yesterday with a coaching guy who was frustrated, and I said, look, if you hit zero greens, but you don't have any penalty shots and you two putt, you shoot 90. You're just bogeying every hole if you hit zero greens but get it somewhere around the green. So if you can get up and down half the time, think about that. You miss every single green, but you're somewhere up around the green. And then you get up and down only 50% of the time. You're 9 over par. So you shoot 81 on a par 72. Like, if you can just...
1: Which is why we said earlier in the show, it's keep the ball in play, but... get closer to the green so you have a chance to hit greens.
0: Even fairways don't matter. Be in balance and get a good enough swing that you're just advancing it with a pretty solid hit so you're up around the green in two on a par four. That's all you got to do. And then if you have the worst day of your life and you never get up and down once, you shoot 90. If you have a pretty good day, you shoot 81. And you shoot in the 70s if you can get it up and down 60% of the time. Now, here's another thing to understand. We already told you that PGA Tour players make 50% of their putts from 8 feet.
1: Yeah.
0: So let's take a foot off. Let's say for average players it's 7 feet.
1: Which for a single digit handicap is statistically the number. 50% from about 7 feet.
0: Okay, so that's the flagstick length. So if you lay a flagstick down on the ground and put a chalk line at the top and make a big circle that's 7 feet around, it's actually got a 14 foot diameter.
1: Correct.
0: So you've got to chip it or pitch it or bunker If you have decent technique, if you don't, take a lesson, learn decent technique. You've got to get it in a 14-foot circle from 10 yards off the green to have a 50% chance of getting up and down. If you get up and down, if you miss every single green a day and you get up and down 50% of the time, you shoot 81. You've never shot an 81 in your life, most listeners. I mean, you've got to develop a balanced kind of motion that you can hit it solid enough and keep it in play, get it near the green. In regulation, we call that. So one on a par three, two on a par four, three on a par five. And then have a serviceable enough short game that you can get it within a 14-foot diameter circle, a 7-foot circle around the green, around the pin. So stop trying to make your pitch shots like Scottie Scheffler's doing. He's the greatest in the world at it. Just pop your ball on the green with a nice simple motion and have it run up there within 8 feet of the flag on either side, right, left, long, short. And you're going to get up and down half the time, or 7 feet of the flag. Sorry for a higher handicapper.
1: Well, and the thing to build on that is, if the best way to hit it in a circle is to aim at the middle of the circle. So if you are trying to get it close, but you understand that it's going to be within the bucket of the 14-foot, in this case, circle, you're also going to put them really close sometimes, too. Like, you're going to hit good shots.
0: Yeah, not everyone is stopping 7 feet away, right? And you're going to make, from 5 feet, you're going to make 70% of your putts. From 4 feet, you're going to make 85% of your putts. So you just try to get it within the flag stick, and you need to take a lesson and learn the setup with a little lofted wedge, just pop it on the green and get it pretty close, you know? And if you can do that, you can literally shoot in the 80s. I mean, I think it's something like under 10% of golfers ever break 90 and shoot in the 80s. It's an atrocious number, actually, but if you can just develop the skill set and understand the priorities a little bit, I think you can bring those scores down pretty easily.
1: Yeah.
0: Does that make it sound too simple?
1: I think it's easy to say, harder to do. And I think that for everybody listening, we know that too. I think no one knows that better than us, actually, because we're the ones watching people work through it and struggle and help them get through the process. But I think sometimes when you set up expectations and say, look, if I do this pretty clean, it is actually simpler than I think it should give people confidence and have people understand that this doesn't have to be as hard as they're making it feel. And if you, as we said, the whole picture of the show today, you can learn to hit a good enough drive that you can keep it in bounds and get enough distance that you have a good chance to get to the green and two. That's enough of a skill in driving to be good. Fairways are a little overrated. It's keeping the ball in play and getting it down there. If you can hit your iron shots well enough that you can get within, let's say, 30 yards of the green most of the time and not lose golf balls, that is going to give you a
0: and
1: really
0: hit a little extra club. Hit a little extra club.
1: And aim for the middle of the green. And you're going to wind up hitting more greens than you think. Then, if you can chip it within that 14-foot diameter circle, you're going to give yourself a lot of chances to get up and down, even though it's not going to happen every time. And if you avoid three putts when you do hit the green, or you do hit a substandard chip from around the greens, you'll score better than you think, and it doesn't take a lot of work to get to that paradigm.
0: I like it. Good job, Jake. All right, we got to go. That's our show. I know we were a little short in a couple of segments. We got a little carried away today, but that's typical on this show, so we'll just go with it. You guys have a great golf week. Thanks to Andy Rahathy, Executive Director of the Commissioners Ottawa Open. If you want to get involved as a volunteer, or you want to just help in any way to run a really great event, you can reach out to Andy. You guys have a great golf week. Enjoy your week, and we'll talk to you all again in 7 days. Next week is Memorial, so we'll have some PGA Tour stuff to talk about as well. I'm Kevin. Jake's here. This has been Tee It Up on TSN 1200.
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7: It's a winner-take-all Game 7. I'm Chris Smith. The Thunder will be without star wing Jalen Williams because of a hamstring injury for Game 7 against the Spurs in OKC. And ESPN's Tim McMahon says the key for a Thunder victory will rely on the supporting cast of their MVP.
8: They have to have an elite screening game. They have to get stops, hopefully create some turnovers, be able to play in pace, you know, get out in transition or at least get into their actions early. You know, they have, and look, he didn't have a great shooting game in Game 5, but he had 32 points. He got to the line 17 times. We understand when Shea's got things going, getting to the line's a big part of his game.
7: Heard on ESPN Radio's Amber and Ian. Coverage of Game 7 begins 7:30 p.m. Eastern with tip-off at 8 East on ESPN Radio and the ESPN app. At the French Open, Aryna Sabalenka wins in straight sets to reach the round of 16 at a major for the 19th time, which is the second most by any woman since the start of 2018. She will face former world number one Naomi Osaka, who is the first woman representing Japan to reach the round of 16 at the French Open since 2004. Sabalenka leads head-to-head 2-1 with the two wins coming this year at Indian Wells in Madrid. Osaka won the first meeting in 2018 at the U.S. Open in the round of 16 in three sets. The only set Osaka lost during her 2018 U.S. Open title run. On the baseball, where the Pirates host the Twins in an intra-league showdown. Coverage from the Steel City begins 3:30 p.m. Eastern right here on ESPN Radio and on the ESPN app.
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10: Hello and welcome to She's Got Game, the show that is flying solo this week. I am Michaela Schreider, and normally I am joined by Vanessa Sanchez, but Vanessa is on vacation this week. I know. How dare she? She is in Spain enjoying a wonderful vacation, and yes, obviously we love that for her. Hate it for us because you're stuck with me, and I apologize. But I am not going to be completely alone, and thankfully for you, you don't just have to listen to me talk into the ether for an hour straight. I am going to be joined later on in the show by Ottawa Charge forward Rebecca Leslie. She's going to talk about the season that was for the Charge, going to the Walter Cup final again, scoring the game winner in game three to keep Ottawa alive at the playoffs at home. An amazing moment for Rebecca. She's going to talk to us about all of that later on. And we're also going to be joined by Courtney Alain from the Get Real Movement. As you know, Vanessa and I are participating in the Rainbow Road Virtual 5K again this year in support of the Get Real Movement and Rainbow Railroad. So Courtney's going to join us to talk about the work that the Get Real Movement does, as well as the fundraiser and how you can donate. And if you would like to donate to our campaign, and I hope you do, you can find the link in our show notes. We'll also share it on social media at Not a Math Show. This is an amazing organization, an amazing fundraiser that helps support the LGBTQ plus community. And it is Pride Month by the time you're hearing this. So it's the perfect time for a fundraiser like this. So we hope that you'll support us and maybe participate yourselves. We'd love to have you join virtually. All right. I've got to get into the PWHL. Lots of news for a league that is currently in its off season. Lots of news out of the PWHL and women's hockey in general this week. I am going to get into expansion, I promise. I do want to note, since our last show, there have been a number of hirings for the PWHL expansion teams. So we know that in Detroit, the head coach will be Josh Skiba and the GM will be Menel Raum. I love the Menel Raum hire. I think that is super, super smart. Hamilton, GM Megan Duggan, also love that. And head coach will be Chris Spahr, previously with the Boston Fleet. He left Boston to join Hamilton in this offseason, which is very exciting. San Jose will have Troy Ryan as their general manager and head coach, so a dual role there, which is very interesting. And Las Vegas, so far they have a GM, Dominique Didia, and no head coach yet, but just some hiring notes from the PWHL. Now, these teams, four expansion teams in the PWHL, which means, and I'm not a math, this is not a math show, and I am not a mathematician, but that is a 50% increase when you're looking at an eight-team league. They are going from 8 teams to 12. That is a big jump. So obviously, there's going to be quite a elaborate expansion process. Now, we went through this last year with Vancouver and Seattle joining. And as you'll recall, the expansion process was quite daunting for fans. A lot of player movement, specifically here in Ottawa. Ottawa lost more players from expansion and free agency than any other team. So some huge roster impacts of the expansion process last year. So we now know what the expansion process will look like this year. And bear with me, folks, because when I say that this is convoluted, I mean it. And I understand why, and I'll get into all that, but just to give you kind of a high-level summary of what the PWHL expansion process will look like for these four new teams, it is a six-phase process that includes the entry draft. So phase one will be existing team protections and foundational signings. So this is where each existing team will protect three players who must already be signed for the coming season. And if they want to protect a player who's not signed, they essentially have to sign them, and in signing them, they protect them. Players not under contract for the following year can sign anywhere. So they essentially become free agents. Phase two is the expansion team foundational signing. So this is where the expansion teams can sign up to five players who are not protected. Teams have to make, this is what gets a little interesting, teams have to make lists of 20 players that they want to negotiate with, and then they can only negotiate with those players, which is very interesting. There's also something called the expansion team foundational offer, which is essentially, it's kind of like, I guess, like a core a designation that you would see in the WNBA kind of thing, where you make it very clear, hey, we want you. You are our priority. You are our foundational sign. We want you. That guarantees the player money and the highest salary on the team. So very helpful there. Phase three will be the preliminary open signing period. This is where expansion teams can sign up to three new players who must have expiring contracts, and existing teams can protect three more players. So in total, existing teams will be able to protect six players. It's just they can only protect three in phase one, and then they can add three more who haven't been selected by the expansion teams, obviously, in phase three.
17: So then in phase four, we have the expansion team signing period. And this is where expansion teams can sign two more players on expiring contracts and unprotected signed players. By this point, each expansion team needs 10 players by the end of phase four. And one thing that's very important here is existing teams can only lose four players in those first four phases. So and the first four phases are where the bulk of the actual expansion process takes place between protecting players and then expansion teams signing unprotected players. That is where the bulk of that takes place, is through those phases one through four. And in that process, each existing team can only lose up to four players. This is also where the roster freeze will end. So there will be a roster freeze during this whole process, and that will end. Phase five will be existing teams re-signing period. This is where existing teams can re-sign any players that they didn't sign in phases one through four, or who, you know, maybe they didn't sign or they left unprotected but weren't selected by expansion players, by expansion teams. And then we go into the entry draft. And then phase six is essentially an open signing period, which is free agency. So that is my attempt of summarizing the PWHL expansion process. I hope I did an okay job, because I'm not going to lie to you, I still don't fully understand it. But the PWHL did release a video, for those of you who remember Schoolhouse Rock, they released a very similar video to what we would have watched in elementary school, summarizing this process. It is 12 minutes long, which should give you an idea of how elaborate this process is, but I actually found it super helpful to understand. Listen, this is not going to be a simple process when you're looking at a team expanding this much, right? You're going from 8 teams to 12. That's a big jump. Again, 50%. God, I hope I'm right with that math. 50%, like I said before. If you want to balance keeping the existing teams competitive while also ensuring that expansion teams will be competitive, which is what the PWHL wants to do, that's not going to be a simple process, right? It's especially when a league is this small, this kind of expansion is going to have a significant impact. And if you want to maintain that balance, you have to have somewhat of a convoluted process to make that happen. I know a lot of fans are probably not loving the three-player protection list again. That's kind of a jump scare for those who were traumatized last year from the expansion process. But it's essentially a six-player protection list. It's just you protect those six players separately. And yes, you can lose players in between, but I do think that when you're dealing with a league this small, you can't have a protection list of like six plus players, because then you're going to leave the expansion teams with no one. And I totally understand the argument that a lot of fans have of, you know, the league is new. A lot of fans have really attached themselves to certain players in certain markets, and the risk of losing those could, you know, pose a risk to impact the fan base and how they identify with this team. But again, like, this is kind of the growing pain that comes with expanding a league in this way. And I do think that when we're looking at the expansion, you know, there is the argument that some will make that, well, maybe expanding by four teams when you only have eight right now is a bit of a jump. But I will be honest with you, I don't love that argument of they're expanding too fast. Is it too fast, too soon, all that. I don't view this as a small league expanding. I view this as a league filling gaps that have existed for so long and should have been filled a long time ago, right? That, like, let's call a spade, there should have been a sustainable professional women's hockey league in North America long before the PWHL started. And yes, the CWHL and the PHF existed, but clearly they were not the PWHL, right? The PWHL has resources, has funding behind it that is able to, that has allowed them to create a sustainable and successful league and filled a gap that existed for a very long time. So this isn't really like expanding into uncharted territory. This is filling gaps where in markets where they've wanted this for a long time. So I don't think we can compare it to other leagues and other expansions, because it should have happened a long time ago and they're just filling a gap in the market. So that's how I look at this, and why I think the way that they've expanded actually makes a lot, or at least the amount that they've expanded by makes a lot of sense. But of course the process is going to be complicated, and we are going to see player shuffle. We have to wrap our heads around that. We're going to see player movement. I remain hopeful because I use Ottawa as the example. Like I said, they were the team most impacted in the offseason last year between expansion and free agency. They lost more players than any other team, and they ended up back exactly where they were a year ago. Four games in the Walter Cup final. They went back to the Walter Cup final. They took the champions to four games. So clearly it didn't have that much of an impact. They were able to rebound. And I think that we will see the same thing happen in this case. So that is the expansion process. Again, I'm sure that I missed something. It is very confusing. So if I did, feel free to let me know. I also want to talk real quick about PWHL salaries, because players voted this week to disclose their salaries, which I absolutely love. This is something that we've been waiting for a long time, specifically in media, because we want to talk about salaries. We want to talk about what people are making. So this makes our job a lot easier, but also we want transparency. We want other players. Players knew what each other were making, but fans and media didn't. And I think it's important that we all know what these players are making so that we can have accurate conversations about if someone's living up to their contract, but also so we know, hey, these players need to be paid more, which they do. Spoiler alert, that's the kind of Cole's notes of the salaries, is that they need to be making more. The top players, paid players in the league are Emily Clark, Sarah Fillier, and Breanne Jenner. I know a lot of people are like, whoa, where is MPP? And that's fair. She's at number 5. Abby Rock, by the way, number 4. So Marie-Philippe Poulin, not even the highest paid player on her team. I think this is kind of the result of recency bias or recency impact on contracts, because oftentimes what you see in any sport is the most recent contract is the highest paid player in the league, because it just happens to be they signed most recently. And players are making more now. So we saw that when Emily Clark signed, we knew she was the highest paid player in the league because she had signed most recently. And in terms of the top players, that makes complete sense to me. But again, they should all be making more. A lot of players in the league making what I can only describe as like minimum wage. And a lot of these players living in, let's say, New York, that can be really tough to make a living playing hockey. So I think if there's anything to be taken away from the salary disclosure, it's that, hey, PWHL players need to be making more money, so let's make that happen. All right. It is the most wonderful time of year. Pride Month is almost here, and once again, Vanessa and I are running in the Rainbow Road 5K in support of the Get Real Movement and Rainbow Railroad. The Get Real Movement helps combat 2SLGBTQ+ discrimination, racism, and bullying, hosting workshops and sharing important information and resources with schools and workplaces and, quite frankly, everybody. And Rainbow Railroad helps queer and trans refugees find safety around the globe. And here to talk to us about some of the work that her organization does is Courtney Allant with the Get Real Movement. Courtney, how are you?
18: Doing great. Thanks so much for having me.
17: Thank you for being here. It's our annual interview with you this time of year as we approach Pride Month and we get set to promote our Rainbow Road 5K fundraiser. We're you're a friend of the show at this point.
18: Yeah, I feel like it. I'm always happy to be back here and to share more about Get Real and speak to you folks as well.
17: Awesome. And for those maybe who are new listeners or who have missed your previous interviews, tell us about the Get Real Movement.
18: For sure. So we are a nonprofit organization. We work to combat 2SLGBTQ+ discrimination and racism and bullying in schools and businesses and like communities all across the country and also in online spaces. We do that through a number of ways, like in our workshops. The workshops, I'd say, is like our bread and butter. We've spoken to approximately like 1.5 million students now, and that's not even including our adult participants. So it's a lot, right? we also have lots of resources that, you know, we share. We try to make things as accessible, if not free, as possible. And that's just like a handful of what we do. But overall, we're just working to make these spaces, these communities more inclusive, more affirming, and more safe, and just better overall.
17: That's so great. And so when someone signs up or brings in the Get Real Movement, let's say into their workplace, what kind of information are you and discussions are you having in these workshops?
18: Sure. It's about inclusion, and like understanding. We do have our workshops and we speak to people we speak to so many different groups of people, I'd say, like educators, parents, employees in companies big and small, and then of course our youth. And what we're talking to them about We have a number of different workshops. So we've got our Combating Anti-Black Racism workshop, our 2S LGBTQ plus inclusion, our Trans 101, our 2S LGBTQ plus history, and our Black history. So, and then of course we do like customizations for companies with specific needs. So that's what we talk to them about. But outside of those, like, you know, booked workshops, we have so many resources that we share, things to support different communities, like educators. We have our library book series, and we're holding like our second annual Pride Prom this year for youth in the community, and just to have that Pride, that prom experience, I should say. And then we have like resources for parents, like our Unconditional Love series. Me and my mom, my sister, we were actually a part of that a few years back. And even our Gender Joy program, that's like a scholarship to provide gender-affirming care to several folks each year. So, you know, our conversations vary just depending on who you are and what you're looking for. Again, that's just a handful of what we do, but yeah.
17: That's amazing. It's funny, every time we talk about the Get Real movement, I always... I don't want to say struggle, but you do so much that it's mm-hmm. almost hard to like summarize it in one sentence or a couple sentences. So I love having you on to go through that, because like I didn't even know about half the stuff that you guys do. So that's so amazing. What would you say right now are some of the biggest challenges your organization is facing in what you do?
18: For sure. Yes, of course, it's not all rainbows and sunshine. Challenges definitely exist. And, you know, we do a lot, but we're actually a very small team. Our full-time staff is just 7 of us. And then we have a number of contract speakers who are integral to the team, of course. But I think right now our biggest challenge for our small but mighty team, it's got to be just, I'd say, like the current socio-political climate that we're facing across the country. There's been a lot of pushback from, you know, communities that feel that this work is like either not needed or even dangerous, which couldn't be further from the truth. We know through statistics that this work is actually life-saving. But that pushback, unfortunately, is really loud, and it has real results when it comes to things like corporate donors and just the finances of it all. Like so many organizations across the country, we're also seeing funders pull back from our programs and just supporting our work in that sense. And it makes it incredibly difficult to continue to offer those free resources and opportunities for people that need it the most. And that's why we have things like the Rainbow Road Virtual 5K to bridge that gap.
17: That is a perfect segue into what I was going to ask next, which is the Rainbow Road 5K. Tell us about this fundraiser.
18: Perfect. It's a super fun fundraiser where we raise funds for our programming, but also another really important organization called the Rainbow Railroad. So they're an international organization. They work to help LGBTQ plus folks from around the world who are facing discrimination and violence have a pathway to safety. And so that could look like directing those people to services or even like relocating them to countries that are safer. So the 5K is in support of those two great organizations, Get Real, of course, and Rainbow Railroad. And you can participate by donating or creating a team like you have at She's Got Game, and fundraising too. And so, yeah, we're always so happy to have you folks be a part of this. And the 5K itself, I should say, it's meant to be really accessible, meaning you can do it from anywhere in the world. You don't even have to run. You can walk, run, bike, roll, stroll, swim. It's just an excuse to get outside. I think I'm going to throw my kids in like the Thule and probably just ride to the park with them. But when you do it, have fun, take lots of pictures, and share them with us if you're comfortable with that. And of course there is the donation piece. But it's, you know, together it's meant to be done with community and just kind of have fun for two great causes.
17: Now, we've shared, if anyone wants to donate to our campaign, you can mm-hmm. find the link in our show notes. 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
18: For sure. 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
17: In conversation with Courtney Allan, Chapter and Events Manager at the Get Real Movement. Courtney, what is the most creative way you've seen someone complete the virtual 5K?
18: Okay, well, first of all, I loved your recent post, bringing back an old trend. me and the team, we got a really good laugh with your reel on Instagram this week. So that was awesome. But another team that we've been really impressed with over the past couple of years is this team called Drag Me to the Finish Line, led by Anonymous, which is a drag queen from out west. And this year their team has like about 15 other folks from the drag community. And I think what they're doing is diverting some of their tips from their performances towards our fundraiser. I think I see like a bunch of donations come in on like Friday, Saturday night. So that's awesome. But we're so grateful for them and the work that they do to, you know, amplify this fundraiser.
17: That's amazing. We're still working out exactly what we're going to do for our 5K this year. Last year, it did involve getting absolutely dumped on with a monsoon of rain. So hopefully the weather works in our favor this year, but we're still kind of thinking of some creative ways to do this. So stay tuned for that.
18: Will do.
17: Courtney, what do you want people to know about this work and the work that your organization does?
18: Yeah, well, I think, like I said this before, but like the work we do, it really and truly is life-saving, and there are several statistics that support that. It really just takes one accepting adult in a youth's life to make a true difference. And so if we at Get Real can either be that adult by sharing our stories in our workshops or direct young people to an adult like that, or even like teach other adults how to be that caring adult, then we'll do it every time, 100%. It's not a question. It's not always easy, you know, and as folks who are also part of the 2SLGBTQ+ community, it can be hard to always be, I guess, like in it, you know, but mm-hmm. I think of myself as a young person and how impactful it would have been to meet me, not to toot my own horn, but just to hear a story like mine, or a story from some of the folks that I work with too, you know, it would have been really impactful to understand that there is more and I can have more. I can aim for, I can have my goals, you know, and it's okay. And so and nowadays it's not about me. I'm definitely okay. But it's about all those youth that come up to us after workshops just to say like, thank you and how important and impactful it was to hear our stories and that it meant a lot to them. Or that, you know, they have family members who are part of the community and it's helping them understand, or, you know, they're finding ways to be better allies in their school communities. It's for all of those young folks. So it's important for us in that way.
17: And I'm glad you said it. It's life-saving work. It literally is. This is there's a lot of misinformation and disinformation out there right now, like you alluded to earlier, that is very unfortunate. But at the end of the day, this is work that helps save lives, specifically lives of youth and kids in particular. So it's really, really important. And we're so grateful to you and your team for doing this. If people want to learn more, where can they do that?
18: Okay, well, head to thegetrealmovement.com to learn more. There are lots of free resources available on our website, or just to like learn more about us and what we do. Definitely follow us on Instagram at Get Real Movement, just to stay involved and see what we're up to. And you know, I just also want to say a huge thanks for having me on today and, you know, participating in the Rainbow Road Virtual 5K fundraiser again with your community here at She's Got Game. So, yeah, thanks again for being such a great supporter of our work. And I'll come back anytime to chat with you.
17: Of course. Listen, we love this time of year and we love participating in this. So we're always happy to have you on. Thank you so much to Courtney and Lan from the Get Real Movement for joining us on the show. 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Still to come on She's Got Game, Rookie of the Year talks are heating up in the WNBA and our conversation with Ottawa Charge forward Rebecca Leslie. 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
17: 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You're listening to She's Got Game here on the TSN Radio Network. I am Michaela Schreider, and a reminder, I am flying solo this week as Vanessa's on vacation in Spain, but we may or may not have a boots on the ground reporter also in Spain. Stay tuned for that, because we do have some news out of Spain this week, and that is that Alexia Putellas is leaving Barcelona after 14 years with the club. The two-time Ballon d'Or winner is leaving Barcelona, and rumor has it she is likely joining the WSL's London City Lionesses. Apparently, negotiations have heated up between her and London City. They've offered her a contract more than she was making at Barcelona, which is very interesting. London City Lionesses, for those of you who aren't familiar, owned by women's sports mogul Michelle Kang, and she is known for buying women's sports clubs and investing in them like mad, and that is exactly what she's done with London City Lionesses. They signed Daniel Van de Donk not that long ago, and now they're going after one of the biggest soccer stars in the world, Alexia Putellas. Some other very important news in the tennis world. Serena Williams might be making a comeback. She is pushing to return to tennis with doubles partner and Canadian, by the way, Victoria Mbakko for the Queen's Club, June 8th to 14th in London. So if you were sad, if you've felt this gaping hole in your life since Serena Williams retired in 2022, you might have that gaping hole filled very soon as she might be coming back to tennis, which is very, very exciting. And joining us now, we have a live feed update from our boots on the ground reporter in Spain, Vanessa Sanchez.
1: Hello, it's Vanessa Sanchez reporting live from a very busy square in Spain. I apologize if this is not usable. I don't know how to make it any less quiet. Spanish people are so loud. I am just here to tell you that I am shocked by the news about

0: And I'm really sorry if this is overstimulating for whoever is listening. I will be back next week after I track down Alexei Putellas and find out what the heck is going on over there. Bye!
1: All right, that is She's Got Game's foreign correspondent, Vanessa Sanchez, reporting live from Spain. And by live, I mean recorded, obviously. So can't wait to find out what she learns as she heads to Barcelona. That's commitment. That is the kind of commitment we need on this show. Willing to sacrifice and make the sacrifice and go all the way to Spain to get, the most up-to-date information, on the Alexei Putellas, situation in Barcelona, which is, we appreciate Vanessa for that. A couple more women's hockey updates before we get to Rebecca Leslie. Pretty big news this week. Gina Kingsbury and Troy Ryan will not return to the Canadian women's national team for the 2026-2027 season. Gina Kingsbury, obviously GM, Troy Ryan, head coach, no longer returning to those spots. I don't think this was a huge surprise for a lot of folks. The Canadian women's national team obviously hasn't seen the success that I think a lot of us are used to in the last couple of years, specifically in the Olympics, where they lost to the States in the gold medal game. But even before that, we talked a lot about the rivalry series and the massive goal differential between Canada and the U.S., where the U.S. was just running all over Canada. It wasn't even close. A lot of questions around the roster construction of the Canadian Olympic team, which was also a bit of a concern. And I think people had just kind of felt like, okay, these two have had their time with Team Canada. It's clearly maybe not working anymore. And it might be time to move on. So a lot of questions about who's going to fill those gaps. I think it's a lot of people are, speculating that the head coach could and should go to Corey Chevry, head coach of the Montreal Victoire. I have to say I completely agree with that. I would love to see her as the head coach with Team Canada. In terms of GM, I think there's a lot of different options. Danielle Sauvageau from Montreal as well. I mean, they are the Walter Cup champs. Clearly, the two of them very, very good at assembling and coaching teams. And specifically, and let's call a spade that this happens in any league, but they're very familiar with a number of players who would be on Team Canada, on the Montreal Victoire. So I think Corey Chevry absolutely makes sense for the head coaching job. I think the GM, there are a few other options, in addition to Danielle Sauvageau. I think Danielle would be a great, option as well. We'll see what, Team Canada decides to do with, the GM and head coaching positions. It is worth noting too, with the Troy Ryan move from Toronto to San Jose, where he'll be both the GM and head coach, which is very interesting. I'm curious as to how that process plays out. You don't see that a lot in hockey, right? Sometimes you see that in football, soccer, maybe. It is very rarely a thing you see in hockey unless it's an interim situation. And I think those roles are separate, if I'm being honest with you. And I think a lot of people have questioned Troy Ryan's player usage. I would say you look at the Toronto roster, they should have been better than they were, especially this season. And so I don't know that I would put all of the eggs in Troy Ryan's basket in this case. I think it makes sense, you know, for a change of scenery. But him filling both roles is certainly an interesting move. All right, what a season it was for the Ottawa Charge. After seeing significant changes from the expansion process in the offseason, Ottawa managed to claw their way into the playoffs with a last game win over Toronto and then found themselves right back to where they started in the Walter Cup final for the second year in a row, ultimately losing to the Montreal Victoire. Rebecca Leslie had a career year leading the team in goals with 14 and sitting second in the team in points with 23, and scoring the game winner in game 3 of the Walter Cup final at home here in Ottawa to keep the team alive. And she joins us on the line now. Rebecca, how are you?
2: I'm good. How are you?
1: Very good. Thank you so much for joining us. I know it's been a very busy couple of weeks for you. Now that the dust has settled a bit after the playoffs, how are you feeling about the Ottawa Charge playoff run?
2: Yeah, mixed emotions for sure. Still disappointed. It still feels fresh, even though it was just over a week ago. Very proud of our group and what we were able to accomplish. And it's fresh for sure. But, we had such a special group, so it was a lot of fun.
1: Rebecca, you were part of a pretty big moment in the Walter Cup final, scoring the game winner to keep Ottawa alive in game 3 in front of a hometown crowd of just

0: over 16,000 people. What was that like?
1: It was insane to see the crowds that we got throughout all of our playoffs, and then that one game in particular, setting the record. It was crazy, and you know, I think in that moment we were down in the game, and we were kind of, you know, it's stressful, right? Like you see your whole season flash before your eyes, but then you know, we never lost hope, and Hempy got the goal that got us on the board. I think that like sparked us, and after that we were all just doing whatever we could to score, and luckily I was in front of the net and just popped a rebound in, but it was really, yeah, really insanely special to score that goal. It's one that I definitely won't forget for a long, long time.
0: Yeah, you lived out the childhood dream of a lot of people, you know, being from Ottawa, getting to score that goal in front of Ottawa at home. Where does that goal rank in your career?
1: Oh, it's up there for sure. I can't think of, you know, another goal that would top that. Really special. I had tons of family and friends in the stands, and yeah, it was so special. Got to be at the top of the list for sure.
0: Now, Ottawa saw a lot of change last offseason, specifically around the expansion draft, but they found themselves right back to where they were almost exactly a year ago in the Walter Cup final. What do you attribute that ability to bounce back to?
1: It's interesting because, yeah, we you know, we did lose a lot, and we had a solid run the year before, but I think that going into the season, there was a lot of doubters that didn't expect us or think we could get this far, and you know, the core group of players that were there this year and last year, we had this belief, and I think that we built a culture around belief and hard work, and you know, I think we were a team that was gritty. We never gave up. We came back in games that were close to the end, and you know, we went through a lot on and off the ice this year, and so for us to be back, like, I had no doubt that would happen at the beginning of the year, and it was no surprise to us that we made it back there just because we knew what we had in the locker room.
0: In conversation with Ottawa Charge forward Rebecca Leslie. Rebecca, you yourself had a career year. You led the team in goals with 14. You were second in points with 23. What do you attribute your success to?
1: I think just my teammates. You know, I played with Breanne Jenner for the bulk of the year. We also played with Sarah Woznevich for the bulk of the year as well, and they just made me better. Every day they came to the rink with a great attitude. We pushed each other. You know, we wanted to learn and get better every game. And I think that we did that throughout the year. We continued to get better. And, you know, for me personally, at this point in my career, I just think that I set these expectations for myself. And, you know, I set goals and try not to rely the goals on points. But, you know, be a good teammate, have a good attitude, and come every day ready to work. And, you know, I think for me, a little bit of opportunity, maybe a little bit of a confidence boost, and I think that I was able to kind of play the way that I know that I could have been playing the past couple of years.
0: You mentioned Breanne Jenner. I do want to ask you about her as well. She had a great season leading the team in points. Tell us about her leadership. And you mentioned playing alongside her, but, you know, she's obviously a leader in that room. What's it like playing with her?
1: She's the best leader. I think she just does everything in her power to make people around her better. You know, she has a young family. She comes to the rink every single day, and she might not have the most energy, but she literally, you would never know. She's the hardest worker. She's on the ice first. She's off the ice last. You know, she's putting in the extra work in the gym. And, you know, when you have a player like that on your team, you just want to keep up with them. You just want to be better for them. And, yeah, so fortunate to have played with her the past couple of years. Love being her teammate. She is such a great leader for our group. You know, we can always rely on her. You know, when Jenner speaks, everyone listens. And yeah, just really proud to play with her as my captain.
0: Another really strong season and playoff run from Gwyneth Phillips. Tell us about, you know, playing up front. Is there a level of confidence that comes from knowing you've got her in the net?
1: For sure. I mean, she's one of the best goalies in the world, and she proved that again this year. And she's just so fun to be around. She's a great teammate, a great person for our locker room. And then what she does on the ice is insane. And I think she knows she makes all of us better when you're practicing against a goalie like that every day. It makes you better too. So I think that, you know, we have to credit a lot to Gwen too. She helps us and she stays us in the games and she makes us better every day. And, she's so important to our team and she had another incredible season.
0: Now, we now know what the expansion process is going to look like for this offseason. I won't get you to describe it because it is a little convoluted. But how are you feeling knowing that there are going to be changes coming to this roster and kind of remembering what it was like last year? How are you feeling heading into this process?
1: It's definitely bittersweet. Obviously, it's exciting for our league. It's exciting to see nearly 100 new jobs and new opportunities for girls to continue playing, new markets that will, you know, create new fan bases for our league and the opportunity for us to kind of build our brand across North America. It's super exciting. And, you know, obviously it is a little bit of a stressful time because you don't really know what's going to happen in the next few weeks. But, I mean, you know, it's for us players definitely during the season and during the playoff run, we've kind of kept it to the back of our minds and we kind of had a, you know, in our locker room, like, let's just keep the focus on the task at hand. And, you know, for me personally, it's just kind of out of my control. So I've tried to not think too much about it.
0: And now we're obviously in the off season. What does the off season look like for you?
1: This off season will be like a little bit more chill than last one. I got married last year. So this time of the year, last year, I remember being in planning mode. So, a little bit less stress, but yeah, just kind of training, skating, and then I'm running some girls camps in Ottawa, so that's always fun. Fun for me and just some family time. It'll be nice to just enjoy Ottawa and to be kind of around.
0: Well, it's a year late, but belated congratulations on getting married last year, and I'm happy to hear you don't have to do the planning part this off season. Rebecca, listen, we really appreciate your time. Congratulations on another great run with the Ottawa Charge. Obviously, like you said, it didn't go exactly the way you planned, but it was a really exciting season and another great playoff run for the Charge. So congratulations on that and best of luck in the offseason.
1: Thanks so much. Thanks for having me on.
0: Thank you so much to Rebecca Leslie for joining us on the show. Still to come on She's Got Game, I'm going to tell you what you should be watching this week. You're listening to She's Got Game on the TSN Radio Network.
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0: That is right. You're listening to She's Got Game here on the TSN Radio Network. I am Michaela Schreider, and it is the final segment of the show where we tell you, or I tell you, what you should be watching this week. But before I get into that, I want to give an update on the Toronto Tempo. Last week when we talked about them, we were saying, hey, you know, Toronto's in a playoff spot. Okay, they're not in a playoff spot right now, but they are still in the mix because they're sitting right smack dab at 500 on the season. They beat the Chicago Sky on Wednesday night, 111-104. Niara Sabaly had 29 points in this game. Marina Mabry with 24 points. Brittany Sykes with 20 points. Toronto sitting 4-4 on the season so far. Not bad for an expansion team, guys. I'm not going to lie to you. This is very, very impressive. Marina Mabry in particular is having herself a season. 18.8 points per game, 4 rebounds per game, 3.5 assists per game. Those are all, by the way, career highs. Her career average in points per game is 12.7. So she is sitting a solid 6 points. Yes, I did the math. 6 points ahead of her career average. She's just been a star here in Toronto. Brittany Sykes, same thing. You know, we talk about this all the time with expansion teams where they find these players who have been in depth roles but should have been stars. Maybe just weren't stars compared to the superstars that they were playing with, but they finally get opportunities on expansion teams to move into that superstar role, to move into that starting player role, and they run with it. And that's exactly what's happening with Marina Mabry and Brittany Sykes, in particular. Brittany Sykes averaging 20.5 points per game, an 8-point increase from her career average of 12.5. So I said it before, I'll say it again. Don't sleep on the Toronto Tempo. I don't think they're here just to participate. I think they are here to compete. Speaking of competition, the Rookie of the Year competition is, I don't want to say heating up. We are still very early in the season. However, we're starting to talk about it because it's what we do. AZ Fudd and Olivia Miles, kind of the front runners right now. Olivia Miles, definitely the front runner. She's averaging 15.1 points per game. And up until this week, a lot of people were kind of like, okay, well, where is AZ Fudd in the mix in this conversation? Because she had been somewhat quiet leading up to that, but then she put up a career high, and granted her career is 6 games long. She put up a career high 24 points against New York in the win over New York this week for Dallas. So that, I think, catapulted her into this conversation for Rookie of the Year alongside Olivia Miles. So that's going to be a really interesting race to watch throughout the season, because again, this wasn't a year with a clear cut number one. And we talked about it when AZ Fudd was taken number one. There were probably three or four players that you could have taken, including AZ Fudd, and you would have been right, right? Dallas made the right move in taking AZ Fudd. But you could have seen Olivia Miles. You could have seen Lauren Betts, all go number one. I think you could have even made an argument for Kiki Rice, but that's just me. But I think it's one of those years where you want to keep an eye on the rookie of the year race because there's not a front runner. There's not a clear cut number one. So that's going to be really exciting as the season goes on. All right, what to watch this week? The PWHL season is over, obviously, but there's so much basketball and soccer now to get into, so we can finally kind of sink our teeth into those seasons, and there's a lot on the table for the WNBA this week. Saturday at 1 p.m., which by the time you're listening to this will have already happened, but I do want to acknowledge the Toronto Tempo are playing the Seattle Storm. These are my two teams. As you know, I was a Seattle Storm fan. I'm, of course, going to support Canada's team, so I am a Toronto Tempo fan, but it's always interesting to me every time these two teams meet. So Toronto Tempo, Seattle Storm, Saturday at 1. However, if you're listening to this and wanting something ahead of the schedule, that's totally fine. Sunday afternoon at 3:30, we've got the Aces and the Valkyries, which is always a good matchup because obviously the Aces, juggernaut team, powerhouse team, Asia Wilson, you know the drill. Valkyries in their sophomore year, right? We talked about the expansion mentality that we're kind of seeing with the Toronto Tempo. That was the Valkyrie story last year, right? They surprised everyone and made the playoffs. They were the first expansion team in WNBA history to do that. And now it's kind of like we're watching what they can do now. Okay, you surprised all of us last year, but what are you going to do this year? So I'm very interested to see how their season plays out and how they match up against a powerhouse like the Las Vegas Aces, the defending champs. It's going to be very, very interesting. Also, some action in the Northern Super League on Sunday at 4 p.m. You've got Toronto taking on Calgary. Definitely going to be tuning in to that as well. And that does it for this week's edition of She's Got Game. Thank you all so much for listening. Thank you for bearing with me while I do this on my own. As always, if you missed part of the episode or you want to listen to it all over again, you can find our show on your local TSN radio website or anywhere you listen to podcasts, including the iHeartRadio app. You can follow us on social media at Not a Math Show. Thank you to Rebecca Leslie and Courtney Alam for joining us in this episode. Thank you to our producer Marco for making us sound so good and for putting up with me this week. And as we do each and every week, we like to leave you with a quote of the week. And it is Pride, folks. It is Pride Month. So we are bringing back this absolute gem from Jamie Bourbonnais that I think needs no introduction.
11: 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A lot of allies here tonight, also lesbians.
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29: The Western Conference Finals just back to OKC. I'm Chris Smith. The Thunder host the Spurs in a crucial Game 7. And ESPN's Tim McMahon says the key for the Spurs' success was the fire lit under Victor Wembanyama as he watched SGA get the MVP trophy prior to Game 1.
30: Wemby sits there on the bench and he's seething because he says, I'm the best player in the world. That should be my trophy. This series is his opportunity to prove that. He came out and had 41-24. In a double overtime win that night. The other two games in the series, he's had big time performances. He's got to have another one of those. If Wemby has another one of those, then the Spurs are probably skipping the line and heading straight to the finals.
29: Heard on ESPN Radio's Amber and Ian. The Spurs last appeared in the NBA Finals in 2014 when they won their fifth championship. Coverage of the winner-take-all Game 7 begins 7:30 p.m. Eastern with tip-off at 8 East on ESPN Radio and the ESPN app. And the chase for Lord Stanley is on as the Hurricanes will host the Golden Knights in Game 1 on Tuesday on ABC. It will be the first playoff series between the franchises all time, but Vegas won both matchups in the regular season against Carolina. Meanwhile, Liverpool fired manager Arne Slot after his second season in charge and a year after leading the team to the Premier League title. Fenway Sports Group, the club's American ownership, said it made a difficult decision after Liverpool finished fifth in their title defense. And the Big 12 becomes the first Power Four conference to have each of its members sign participation agreements with the College Sports Commission, which the agency was formed last year to police NIL payments.
31: Hey, it's Evan Cohen. Coming up Monday, we'll continue to react to the NBA playoffs and look ahead to the finals, and I'll tell you if the Knicks can finish the job. It's Unsportsmanlike, 6 a.m. Eastern, right here on ESPN Radio, ESPN 2, and ESPNU.
29: Drumstick. Oh, Drumstick, I think is going to be very happy.
32: I feel confident because I'm the best player in the world.
33: And we had the most beautiful piece of chocolate cake that you've ever seen.
34: Did you do any PEDs?
35: No.
34: Did you do anything that they accuse you of?
35: No.
33: People are laughing at us all over the world. They think we're stupid, and we are. I mean, we're being led by stupid people.
36: That I needed to arm myself, that I needed to protect Reva and I, that I needed to get my gun.
37: We, the jury, in the above entitled action, find the defendant, Owen Val James Simpson, not guilty of the crime of murder.
38: There's massive, massive sports betting going on.
39: 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I love the poorly educated.
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41: I'm a
0: very stable genius.
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5: 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It's like magic. That's right, Offside is like magic as well. A lot on the show today. Josh Jacobs, running back for the Green Bay Packers, has been arrested on various felony and misdemeanor charges related to domestic abuse, including the felony charge of strangulation and suffocation. Ouch. I'll go through what has happened to date, what is going to happen, and what the future holds for Josh Jacobs. MLB franchise evaluations. This is a really important part of these CBA negotiations. Owners want to see those franchise valuations go up, as you can imagine, and that could happen if the owners get what they want. I'll tell you what they want, and I'll tell you why it matters. I was going to say tell you what they want, what they really, really want, but I don't know. I'm not a big fan of the Spice Girls. Kenny Atkinson has said that the Cavs analytically won two of the first three games against the Knicks. By the way, they were swept in four. We'll talk about that and why Kenny Atkinson shouldn't be saying that while the team was down 3-0 in the series, analytically, they were up 2-1. Mitch Marner leads the NHL in playoff points. You know, Mitch Marner, for Leaf fans who didn't like him, and there are many, many who don't like him, I go on Twitter and I say, hey, I guess it wasn't Mitch Marner's fault. And on the show, I've talked a lot about Mitch Marner and how terrific a hockey player he is. I mean, he's one of the best wingers in the NHL. Maybe the best winger in the NHL. It's him, Mikko Rantanen, you know, whatever. You can go back and forth. But he's one of the best wingers in the NHL, one of the best players in the NHL, and plays in every situation. 5-on-5, 5-on-4, 4-on-5, 5-on-3, 3-on-5, 3-on-4. I mean, you get the drift. He's just relied upon in every situation because he's a tremendous hockey player. And what Mitch Marner represents is an IQ test. I've talked on Offside for many years that life presents daily IQ tests, right? In the old, this started with, hey, do we keep Halak or Carey Price? Well, if you say Halak, you have failed a daily IQ test. Fast forward to Mitch Marner in Toronto and a lot of people blaming him. If you're someone who said no, all that ails the Leafs is Mitch Marner. He's the reason why we didn't win in the playoffs. You have failed an IQ test. And he's showing you because he's first in points in these NHL playoffs. And his team is going to the Stanley Cup final. Sorry, it's hard not to laugh because it involves Leafs fans, right? So dogmatic in their disdain for Mitch Marner. I remember watching Austin Matthews after they got eliminated last year, and it was like he was like a low energy loser, like Jeb Bush. I'm like, well, maybe we want to be honest about the analysis. But they didn't lose because of Matthews. They didn't lose because of Martin. They lost because of roster construction, no goaltending, and not a very strong decor, lack of secondary scoring, and this season a coach who looked like he was beat up by the Hulk for a better part of the season. Anyway, Mitch Marner. Daily IQ test, and Leaf fans who wanted him out, they failed that IQ test, so I will get to that in just a few moments, or maybe in the second segment, whatever. You know me, I tend to digress, like Donald Trump making a speech about, I don't know, Iran, and then talking about beautiful pieces of chocolate cake in that same speech. I do want to start with the Montreal Canadiens. The Montreal Canadiens against the Carolina Hurricanes. What did they need to do. They needed clean first passes out of their D zone. They needed quick transitions, needed speed through the neutral zone. They had to protect the middle and attack with speed. That's what they needed to do to have success in this series. They played three games against Carolina, and you knock out that first game, Carolina has been absolutely dominant and all over the Montreal Canadiens. That is an incredibly impressive and relentless forecheck. And that's what Carolina does well. That relentless pressure. Layered forecheck. Lots of shots from the point. And denying clean defensive zone exits, excuse me. What is exits? I don't even know what an exit is. Exits. Hey, you know what? You try and do a show alone staring at a wall. All right. Anyway, what do the Canadians need to do to get back in this series? Well, need faster, shorter breakouts. They need to chip the puck behind the D. Carolina's got really good gap control, so that maybe that will help. They have to win forecheck battles. They have to get bodies to the net. They need to be less pretty, more direct, and in the Hurricanes' face. But it's going to begin with fast, quick zone exits. They can't just hang out behind their net with the Hurricanes F1 and F2 in their zone, covering the Canadiens players. Get that puck out as fast as you possibly can. Clean first pass out of their D zone. They really have to attack with speed and quickness. And if they don't, if they hang back looking for a nice little pass, even a nice little stretch pass, they're playing right into the Carolina Hurricanes game plan. Now the Hurricanes are able to do what other teams can't do. And that's this relentless pressure. I mean, it is impressive to watch. They can't necessarily finish as well as the Canadians. As Josh Anderson said, Canadians don't need a lot of scoring chances because they can bury them. Although, ask Nick Suzuki about that. 35 seconds into OT in game 3 misses the net. But that's an entirely different story. But the Hurricanes can do it. Why? Well, it's because they're in great shape. And they're fast. And they're big. Not a lot of teams could engage in this kind of relentless pressure with the success the Hurricanes have. Brendan Moore has these players in really, really good shape. And Tulski, their mathematician general manager, who I think like went to Harvard and then Stanford and then Mars, right? He's built this team based upon analytics. He's played rec hockey and that's it. And he has built a roster that is really fast and has size as well. So that they are a tough team to play against. But like any team, there's a way to beat them. Now, a friend of mine who shall remain nameless, Will Boyer, who I've talked about on the show, he was the guy in Mexico I was down with, and he had two butlers, and he could not manage these butlers any level of dignity. He was clumsy, he was inept with these two butlers, he was confused, and really, altogether, it was an absolute disgrace the way that he tried to handle his butlers, really profoundly mismanage his butlers. Well, what does he tell me this week? He goes, well, you know, Eric, the Canadiens are playing basically with house money. You know, I don't know if you make a lot of changes, because, hey, no one thought we'd go this far. So I'm looking at this person who can't manage his two butlers, and I'm just shaking my head. I told him, what? And then I was shaking my head again. Why do I say that? It's because, yeah, we understand the Montreal Canadiens are not a fully formed team. Duh, winning, right? They're not fully formed. But despite the fact they're not fully formed, they compare very well to their peers. They finished 7th in the league in points. They had 106 points. There were many, many, many, many teams below them in the standings across the league. So, to say they're not a fully formed team, that is not incompatible with the declaration this team can go to the cup final. They're already in the third round of the playoffs, and they beat two really good teams. One of which, Tampa, was picked to go to the cup final. And then they beat Buffalo, which was a bigger, faster, stronger team than the Canadiens. So somehow they did it. They beat two really good teams. Hurricanes beat the Flyers. The Flyers play, I think they lost in round 2 in West End U9 hockey. Not a very good team. So while the Canadiens aren't a fully formed team, of course you can still have expectations that they will beat the Hurricanes and go to the cup final. They are the youngest team in the league, absolutely. They're fast, they're skilled, they're nimble, and they're agile. So they have some things going for them. And they're a good-looking team. Very, very handsome. So my friend who shall remain nameless, Will Boyer, B-O-Y-E-R, says they're playing with house money. I could not disagree with him more. I have high expectations for this team in these playoffs. But it's going to require some adjustment from Marty St. Louis and the Montreal Canadiens and how they play. They've got to exit their zones a lot faster. They got to chip the puck in deep. They got to go after it. Which brings up Cole Caulfield. Cole Caulfield in these playoffs has been gently inconsequential. I like using gently ahead of something because it does soften the blow. Don't you find? If I say Cole Caulfield has been inconsequential, it's like, hey man, that's not nice. That's rude, girlfriend. But if I say he's been gently inconsequential, you're like, oh, that's nice. I think he just paid him a compliment. Look, I love Cole Caulfield. I mean, his hands are insane. His hands are like a magic trick. His feet are like a magic trick. But here's the issue. He has shied away from physical contact. He has shied away from physical contact, and he has not really excelled at puck retrieval in the offensive zone. That's a nice way of me saying he's not going in really hard and really physical. He's got to do that. He's got to be more effective in offensive zone puck retrieval. The Canadians need Caulfield arriving first more often, winning more than half his battles. I mean, he's up, what, 30% probably, and extending possessions in the offensive zone is critically important. Cole Caulfield's not a small player. Caulfield is a short player, but he's pretty muscular and pretty thick. But the eye test doesn't lie. He's not retrieving the puck from the offensive zone on a regular basis because he's not engaging physically. He's been a bit of a perimeter player. In fact, there's another player for the Montreal Canadiens who is small. He's short. He's skinny. And that's Lane Hutson. Lane Hutson's been playing big. He's been playing really big. He never shies away from contact. Fantastic at gap control. Fantastic with his stick work. And knows how to leverage his body to gain the advantage in the corner. And he never shies away from physical contact. Same thing with Alexandre Carrier. Carrier didn't have a great regular season. I think we'd all agree with that. Struble passed him on the depth chart during the regular season, in my estimation. But Carrier has had a great playoff. Why? Because the one thing about him, even when he wasn't playing great, is he never shies away from physical contact. And he's not a big dude, but he seems to enjoy getting hit. And he will do whatever he needs to do to get a play done. He will sacrifice his body. He will sacrifice his physicality for the team. I'm sorry. I don't want to be rude, although we'll come across as rude, but Cole Caulfield has been gently inconsequential in these playoffs. You need him on the power play, 100%. You need him on the power play. 5-on-4, he's really good. Again, his skill is through the roof. He's incredible. But 5-on-5, I haven't really seen him be a difference maker. So he needs to be a little physical. Of course he can do it. He's an NHL hockey player, and he has more talent and ability than all of us combined. He has more talent and ability in his little pinky finger than all of us combined in our entire bodies and souls. So of course he can do it. He's Cole Caulfield. Scored 51 goals this season. But we need to see more, don't we? We need to see more. Anyway, back to the Kane style of play. This relentless pressure, layered forecheck. They're all over you. Before the series started, my 9-year-old son, Nikki, and my 12-year-old son, Daniel, we have discussions about the Canadians, and they're big-time Habs fans. I mean, the 9-year-old's yelling at the TV. He's swearing. Yeah, my kids swear. Sorry, I'm a bad dad. And he's like, hey, why is Newhook taking that face off? And why is Hudson playing with Gouley? And he's 9, and he's making all he's going on these rants. So I love it. I love it because he's turned into a really angry fan, Habs fan. And that's what you gotta be, right? Being a fan of a team is agonizing. It's agony. It's not fun. To be a fan of a team is highly unenjoyable with occasional moments of happiness and a sliver of joy once in a while. That's all it is. But typically it's not a fun experience. So my two boys, Daniel and Nikki, are not having fun in these playoffs. They're all yelling at the TV, questioning every move made by the coach. They're hockey fans, and I couldn't be any prouder of them. But we talked about Arbor Jack Eye because they love Arbor Jack Eye. And a lot of fans love Arbor Jack Eye. Put him in. They need to be tough. They need that toughness in the lineup. And he's played really well. He's been incredibly protected in the playoffs. He hasn't really played more than 5 or 6 minutes a game when he has been in. But the issue is, he can play against Tampa, play against the Sabres. He cannot play against the Hurricanes. The Hurricanes are too fast. They are too quick. They are relentless. And Arbor Jacki has a lot of positive traits. But one of the issues he has faced this season, if you've watched a lot of the games, and I've watched 99% of the games live, is he does struggle in transitioning out of the zone. So on transitions, he does struggle. And that's just the normal pace. Carolina brings a crazy fast pace. And so that's why when Struble was put in the lineup, it made perfect sense. And my kids stopped questioning me at least for one evening. Other thing is Kirby Doc and Zach Budzik. Budzik has had a good playoff. He's had a good playoff insofar as how he's played or how he compared to how he played in the regular season. He was not good in the regular season. He makes some questionable decisions. The IQ maybe still needs to work on if you can. But in the playoffs, he's been, at times, has been highly effective. He's been physical. This has been the knock against him. You can go back to St. Louis's. He's not using his body. So he has been effective. But the bottom line of this is Kirby Doc and Zach Budzik have been on the ice for 3 overtime goals against him. Kapanen 2. Now the last one, it's not Doc and Budzik's fault. It's Kapanen in game 2. It was about to cross the blue line, shied away from contact and gave the puck up to the defenseman, went back the other way, and Ehlers scored the winning goal in overtime. That falls on Kapanen, absolutely. Doc and Budzik get minuses on that because they were on the ice. But Kirby Doc has struggled in this series, has struggled significantly. I think even going back over the last 6 games, no goals, no assists, and a minus 6. So that's why Marty St. Louis shortened his bench in overtime in Game 3 against the Hurricanes. But then he put them on and yada, yada, yada. The Hurricanes scored the winning goal. Yes, Lane Hutson gave up the puck, but I think he had his bell rung, as was noted on the telecast. And you can't blame him for a loss, because without Lane Hutson, the Montreal Canadiens are simply not... I don't even know if they're even in the playoffs. He's the Montreal Canadiens' best player. Suzuki's a phenomenal player. There's no doubt about that. I mean, the puck is on his stick. Any NHL player, the puck is on their stick, especially as a forward. You have 3 or 4 decisions to make. You hope to make the right one. Nick Suzuki always makes the right decision and sometimes makes a decision that the viewer at home didn't even anticipate. Very high IQ and just is a tremendous hockey player. But Lane Hutson is what drives this team. Lane Hutson is the driver of the Montreal Canadiens. He's the best player on this team, and he's one of the best defensemen in Montreal Canadiens history. He will win multiple Norris trophies. He operates at an intellectual level that I don't know if I have seen. And marry that intellectual level with his agility and speed and on-ice awareness, and you're looking at a very special player. So Lane Hutson, nothing to apologize about. When he turned that puck over, absolutely nothing. Anyway, Marty St. Louis, hopefully he makes some adjustments. He doesn't look as happy in his pressers now. Maybe he's starting to realize, okay, this is going to be a lot tougher than anticipated. But here's the one thing about the Montreal Canadiens. Here's the one thing. Never bet against them. Never count them out. Because every time you think they're out, they pull you back in. All right, let's take a break. When we come back, so much more. I'm Eric McRamell, and this is Offside on the TSN Radio Network.
0: Just when I thought I was out, they pull me back in.

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8: I just wanted to let you know that a gentleman by the name of Eric McRamala, your legal guy, he says might not be able to make it for 9:45 because he is currently stuck in one of our elevators.

0: Welcome back to the show. It's Offside. I'm your host, Eric Macromello. 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But the show is free. Anyway, I ended the last segment with some Al Pacino. You know, because I say the Montreal Canadiens, you can't count them out. Just when you think they're out, they pull you back in. And so just when you think we're out, they pull you back in. Hey, so that was my imitation of Al Pacino. I hadn't really ever tried it until that moment. Just when you thought I was out, they pull me back in. So my question to you is, who does Al Pacino better, me or Al Pacino? Here's Al Pacino doing Al Pacino in Godfather 2.
1: Just when I thought I was out, they pull me back in.
0: Okay, now me. Just when I thought I was out, they pull me back in. Yeah, it's not bad. It sounds a little bit, my Pacino sounds a little bit like Batman, right? Harvey Dent, pull me back in. So maybe Batman could have been in Godfather 2. Just when I think I'm out, Harvey Dent pulls me back in. I don't know why Harvey Dent pulled me back in. Okay, that's enough of that, Eric. Let's move on to Josh Jacobs, the Green Bay Packers star running back, has been booked on several domestic violence charges. That's this week. He was arrested on 5 charges, including a felony strangulation and suffocation charge. And then the rest of them are misdemeanor charges. This is out of the state of Wisconsin. Remember, criminal law in the U.S. is state by state. Canada is federal. So the misdemeanor charges include battery, domestic abuse, criminal damage to property, domestic abuse, disorderly conduct, domestic abuse, and intimidation of a victim. So felony charges carry more significant jail time. In this instance here, I checked the police record. They, like the police department in Hobart, Lawrence, that's in Wisconsin, they issued a release, and in it they mentioned that he had been charged with a class H felony. And so in Wisconsin, that's the lowest level felony, punishable by up to six years in prison and a fine of about $10,000. It appears as though the woman that was subjected to the alleged domestic abuse was his girlfriend, Ash Cash, K-A-A-S-H, and she's an social media influencer. Josh Jacobs' lawyers have said, quote, Josh vehemently denies the allegations and this matter is in the early stages of investigation with important evidence that has not yet been made public. We ask for fairness and restraint while the judicial process takes its course. End quote. So Josh Jacobs, we don't know, top running back for the Packers last year. I think he's 28 years old. So he's approaching that point where he will be in the decline of his career. Once he's 30, then, you know, running backs tend to be phased out. But last year he was a top rusher, rushed for 929 yards and 13 TDs. 2024, he's a Pro Bowl selection with 15 TDs and 1,300 yards rushing. So the question for Josh Jacobs is the following. From a legal standpoint, what is next? Well, that is a loaded question. So you've got different streams that he's facing. That's why when you're a player and you are accused of assault, whether it's in the context of domestic violence or not, it becomes a massive, massive issue for you and your career. And it becomes an open question as to whether that is the end of your career. So the streams are criminal law, civil law, the NFL, and the Packers. Those are the 4 streams. So this criminal case, that's number 1, top of the list. Potential civil liability, that is being sued for money by the alleged victim. There's NFL discipline. I'll go through that in a second. And potential Packers discipline, although teams in the NFL, as per the personal conduct policy, tend to defer to the NHL. So on the criminal side, because that's number 1. On the mind of Josh Jacobs. So the first thing is, after being arrested and booked, which he's been done, so when you're booked, like, they take your fingerprints, they take your photo, the mugshot. You always see mugshots. I assume there's one of Josh Jacobs already on Twitter somewhere, or X. So that's the first thing. That's already happened. Then you'll have your initial appearance and a bond hearing before the court. That happens pretty quickly. It tends to happen within 48 hours. So I'd expect that he's already had his court hearing. There, the judge will review the charges, go through release conditions, any bail, any bond amount. Usually, if it's a case of domestic violence, put a no-contact order in place so that he can't go near the alleged victim. In this case, I believe it's, again, Ash Cash, the social media influencer. There'll be travel restrictions, firearm restrictions, and those will be imposed by the court. The defendant, in this case, Jacobs, will be advised of his constitutional rights, or has been if he's already appeared in court. And then legal counsel for Jacobs will confirm that they have been appointed. And then the next step, and you kind of saw it in you see in other cases, where after you've been formally charged, prosecutors could review the criminal complaint, and the charges could change. You usually start with felonies because that's higher on the list, and then you can knock it down from there. It's happened with Gavin McKenna. He was charged with a felony assault charge, and that was reduced to a misdemeanor charge. It's kind of like in the NHL. You can call, you know, a 5-minute boarding call, then review it, and then reduce it down to 2, but you start with the 5. So that's the formal charging process.

After that, there'll be a preliminary hearing, and that's where the prosecutors have to show probable cause that a crime occurred and that Josh Jacobs likely committed that crime. It's not a full trial, but probable cause basically is, based upon the facts and the evidence, would a reasonable person believe a crime has been committed? And if you can establish probable cause, then it moves forward. After that, you have a discovery phase, the size exchange police reports, witness statements, any video footage, medical records, phone video evidence, whatever, expert reports, whatever it is. So that's the criminal process up to that discovery stage. If it goes to trial, it goes to trial, but oftentimes there'll be plea negotiations. This case here, in all likelihood, has a profile for a deal, a plea deal, an early dismissal of the case. This presumes Josh Jacobs doesn't have any priors. I'm not aware of him having any priors. So let's just look at this. Let's presume. Let's work on the assumption that, yes, he did assault Ash Cash. He did suffocate her. He did choke her. She's suggested in previous social media posts that this has happened before with him. But let's just presume that that he's done it, and then, you know, he doesn't want to go to trial. So his lawyers will work on cutting a deal with the prosecution. You can reduce the charges to misdemeanor charges, for example. That's a deal. But then part of that is a diversion program like counseling and rehabilitation. There'll be probation put in place. You can't do anything wrong for like 2 years. If you do, that can have pretty serious consequences. So right now, Josh Jacobs is sitting with his lawyers, and they're talking about options. What his lawyers are going to say is, look, we're going to get all the evidence. We're going to review all of the evidence, which will presumably, at the very least, include statements by Ash Cash, the woman that he allegedly attacked, and the veracity and credibility of the evidence, including her statements, are going to be assessed and evaluated by his lawyers. If there's any video footage, they'll assess that. I don't know where this happened. If it happened at a private residence, you're not going to have it. But maybe there'll be text messages. Sometimes you'll see text messages after the fact. Someone apologizing for his conduct, apologizing for his behavior. Or it'd be video calls or recordings, leaving a message apologizing. So they will review, his lawyers will review all of that. And they will ultimately distill it down with a view to assessing whether it is more likely than not that Josh Jacobs would be convicted at trial. That really beyond it, there's enough evidence beyond a reasonable doubt to convict Josh Jacobs. So that's about 80% chance. Like when you assess beyond a reasonable doubt, it's a very high bar. It's not like the other term you might have heard, balance of probabilities, in a civil trial. That's when you sue for money. One person sues another person for money. You got to show liability beyond on a balance of probabilities, 51% chance that they're liable. Criminal case, the bar is higher for obvious reasons. You need about, show there, you could be 80% certain that they committed the crimes. So his lawyers are going to try and assess and figure that out. And then they'll make a recommendation. If they believe that the evidence against Josh Jacobs is strong, like, they'll also look to see, okay, does she have any marks on her face? Are there medical reports? Does she have bruises, cuts, all those kinds of things? That would also be part of his lawyer's assessment. And if the bottom line is they believe there's enough evidence there to convict him, they're going to work on a deal. The deal will be to avoid jail time, avoid having a criminal record, and maybe enter a diversion program. It's possible when you cut that deal that you avoid having a criminal record. I look back at the Ray Rice case, and he avoided a criminal record. He entered a pretrial intervention program. They're called PTIs in New Jersey. It's, again, another diversion program. So he avoided the conviction in what was a pretty horrible case where he knocked out his fiance in an elevator, then dragged her lifeless body her lifeless body out of that elevator. So he ended up with a felony conviction or a permanent criminal record from that case. So that's probably what Jacobs is going to try and get in this case. Again, this presumes that there's enough evidence here to convict him. If his lawyers feel like the evidence is weak, or it's he said, she said, and she's got no physical marks, lawyers will do everything. That's what they're being paid to do, everything they possibly can.

0: to cast doubt on the allegations facing their client. So that, in a nutshell, is the criminal side. The lawyers look at all the evidence and assess whether they think it's likely their client would be convicted at trial. And if so, they're going to try and cut a deal. Even if a conviction in their estimation is not likely, they'll still try and cut a deal, but perhaps a different kind of deal. But bottom line is they want to avoid jail time and they want to avoid a criminal record. And if they think the evidence isn't strong, then they will try and change the narrative on all of this and say he's innocent, innocent, innocent, did absolutely nothing wrong. So that's the first stream, the criminal stream. The second one is the civil stream. What is that? Well, the alleged victim, Ash Cash, can sue Jacobs for money, alleging assault and battery, domestic violence, and those kinds of causes of action in a civil lawsuit. So she will have the option to sue him for money. Even if the criminal case is disposed of without a conviction, or let's say goes to trial and he's found not guilty, like in the OJ case, you could still turn around and sue him civilly, just like the Goldmans successfully sued O.J. Simpson successfully. Different standard when it comes to establishing liability versus establishing guilt in a criminal trial. So there's nothing precluding Ms. Cash from filing a civil lawsuit. Indeed, assuming it is her, and I believe that based upon the reports, it is. And she could go after Josh Jacobs for some money. So that's the second stream, is civil. Third stream is the NFL. So the NFL, as per their personal conduct policy, can impose discipline on Josh Jacobs. So they don't need a criminal conviction to impose discipline on him. But from an employment, from a labor law standpoint, because these are merely allegations and absent any obvious evidence to the contrary, like a Ray Rice elevator video, contrary to any obvious evidence that he assaulted Ms. Cash, the NFL is advised by his lawyers to put Josh Jacobs on paid leave. Because if you suspend them without pay, it's almost like there is a presumption that he is guilty. And whether you like it or not, it is a fundamental legal principle, the presumption of innocence. That is, an accused person is considered innocent until proven guilty. So if you suspend him without pay, you're almost sending, you're signaling to the public that, hey, we think that he is guilty. So you can put him on paid leave. You pay him while he's suspended. Suspension can last as long as it takes for the case to be disposed of on the criminal side. If the NFL gets their hands on very damning evidence, then that could be a very different story. They could suspend him immediately, as per their personal conduct policy. Basically, the NFL has broad discretionary powers when it comes to imposing discipline on players for their conduct off the field. Even on the field, but off the field. That's all in the personal conduct policy. And we know there's a history of domestic violence with NFL players. And so the NFL takes it very seriously. So expect, if they feel it's appropriate, they may not do it. Based on what they know of the case, it really depends what information they get. They don't have subpoena power, so they can't compel the authorities to provide them with the evidence. But if they get their hands on some of it, if they feel like, oh, okay, there's a reasonably good chance here Jacobs did something bad, we're going to put him on paid leave. And then once the criminal case is disposed of, we will then impose discipline on Josh Jacobs. It could be a 6-to-8-game suspension if he's a first-time offender. You may say that's not enough. But the bottom line is, when it comes to NFL discipline within United's context, the NFL's discipline has to be aligned with past practice and precedent. So when Greg Hardy beat the hell out of Nicole Holder, you know, bruised her from top to bottom, pulled her out of a bathtub by the hair, beat her on, threw her on the couch, threw guns on her and said he'd kill her. I mean, it was a disgusting, disgusting display by Greg Hardy. He was suspended for 10 games by the NFL. The case was appealed to Harold Henderson, who was an NFL employee for 24 years. He was the arbitrator on the case, and he reduced the suspension, I think, to 6 games, saying that the 10 games, while maybe it looks like it's justified and warranted because Greg Hardy was a disgusting human being, it wasn't in keeping with past practice and precedent. So within the labor law context, you still have to honor precedent. So it could be a suspension of 6-to-8 games. There may be mitigating factors, exacerbating circumstances that could increase that suspension. Again, it will all turn on the evidence and all turn on what occurred. And then beyond that, there's the Packers. Now, the Packers could impose discipline on Josh Jacobs, but they're not going to. They're not going to because the NFL handles this. You have a collectively bargained personal conduct policy that applies to the players. So the Packers really have no choice but to defer to the NFL, but they also want to defer to the NFL. The NFL wants to maintain control over the NFL brand, and you can't relinquish that control to individual teams. They don't all have the same agenda. They don't all have the same, they don't have at times a shared interest, respect to the league's interest. So Roger Goodell, as commissioner of the NFL, does all he can to ensure that the NFL's global interests are best served. And that includes exercising his discretion under the personal conduct policy. So the Packers are not going to do anything here, leave it up to the NFL. And the NFL doesn't like what Josh Jacobs did, and there's a lot of evidence that he engaged in significant wrongdoing. Then they'll suspend him for 6 to 8 games. And then when that's done, or even before it's done, the Packers could finally do something when the NFL is done with this discipline of Josh Jacobs, and that is they could cut him. They could terminate his deal based upon the moral clause in his contract, effectively conduct unbecoming of a Packer and an NFL player and a human being. So, 4 streams, criminal, civil, NFL, and Green Bay Packers. So, this potentially is a long road for Josh Jacobs, and we'll see. Everything turns on the evidence, so let's not rush a judgment. He is presumed innocent until or unless he is found to be guilty beyond a reasonable doubt. All right, let's take a break. When we come back, my Donald Trump loser of the week. I'm Eric McRamel, and this is Offside on the TSN Radio Network.
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0: They're losers. They're just losers.
17: Suffers from a thing called loser's remorse. She lost.
0: Well, Rosie's a loser. She's always been a loser. We have losers. We have losers.
17: And Cher is somewhat of a loser. She's lonely. She's unhappy.
0: Look, Glenn's a loser. Okay, just so you understand. This guy's a serious loser. Welcome back to Offside. I'm your host, Eric Macromella. Well, you heard the music. It is time for my Donald Trump Loser of the Week. So who is my DT lowdown this week? Well, it's New York Giants quarterback Jackson Dart for introducing President Donald Trump at a rally in New York. What in the hell was he thinking? Can I use that bad language? I'm very sorry. If there were kids in the car, I'm sorry. Look, you have your political beliefs, it's fine. But you're quarterback of the New York Giants, you probably don't want to publicly endorse President Trump, or maybe even any political figure. There's many reasons why. I wrote down a list of reasons why. I think quarterbacks are expected to minimize distractions, right? You don't want the quarterback to dominate headlines for political reasons. No, you want to dominate headlines for football reasons. And this has already become a major media story. A quarterback is the face of the franchise. They're treated differently than most athletes on the planet. They're expected to represent the entire organization, not just themselves. I always call them CEOs on this team. They're the CEO of the team. So publicly appearing at a partisan political rally can divide fans and sponsors and media and even teammates. So why would you want to invite that? Plus, New York State is a blue state. It was not a red state. So he's really, frankly, endorsing the wrong politician. What was he thinking? What about locker room dynamics? That also matters. NFL teams are politically diverse. And once a player becomes strongly identified with a polarizing politician like Trump, it can create tension, an unnecessary tension. He was already criticized by his teammate Abdul Carter. Other thing too is Jackson Dart's super young. He's barely been in the league a minute. You got to build up equity first before you even start saying things. Right? Like veteran players with Super Bowls or MVPs, maybe they can more likely absorb that type of controversy, but he's still trying to prove himself as a franchise quarterback. It's open question as to whether he'll be able to do it. So why go out there and create that distraction? What about sponsors? Sponsors, players can significantly increase their income by way of sponsorship deals, especially if you're the quarterback for the New York Giants and you end up doing a good job. You're very marketable. You can make a lot of bigly dollars. But now you go ahead and publicly endorse a very divisive candidate. Well, brand owners are going to walk away from you. Because I've said on the show many times, I represent some of the biggest brand owners on the planet. They are risk adverse. They're not going to be associated with Jackson Dart. Right? There was no football upside to what he did. There was only a downside to it. It literally made so little sense. It was a complete lack of judgment on Jackson Dart's part to publicly endorse Donald Trump. He's the face of the franchise. He's playing in a blue state. He's got to deal with a locker room that has varying political views. He's young. He's creating unnecessary distraction. He's shifting the focus from performance to politics. He risks alienating Giants fans in what is a very polarized but blue New York State. He's affecting his marketability and chance to earn some serious, serious sponsor dollars as being the starting quarterback of your New York Giants. Why? Someone should have just pulled him aside and said two things. You are an idiot for thinking about this. And number two, don't do it. Don't do it. They should never have killed Hooch and Turner and Hooch because they couldn't make a sequel. They made so much money off the first one. Don't kill Hooch. And also, don't introduce Donald Trump if you're the quarterback of the New York Giants. Oh, boy. Okay, so for that reason, Jackson Dart is my Donald Trump loser of the week.
18: Nobody's stronger than me.
19: Nobody has better toys than I do.
20: Nobody builds walls better than me.
21: There's nobody that's done so much for equality as I have.
22: There is nobody that respects women more than I do.
23: The sale of the uranium, that nobody knows what it means. I know what it means.
24: Nobody knows more about trade than me.
25: Nobody knows the system better than me. Which is why I alone can fix it.
0: Oh, geez, you know, he wasn't going to be my Donald Trump loser of the week this week. It was going to be Cavaliers head coach Kenny Atkinson. When his team was down 3-0, he said, well, analytically, we've won 2 of 3 games. Well, I'm like, nobody cares. You've lost all 3 games. And ultimately, the team was swept. I was like, oh, it's Kenny. He'll be my Donald Trump loser of the week. And then Jackson did what he did. And, I mean, how could you not be my Donald Trump loser of the week when you introduce Donald Trump and you are the starting quarterback of the New York Giants? I didn't have a choice. The synchronicity, the alignment, the symmetry was fantastic. Beautiful, really. Frankly, it was bigly. Anyway, that's it. Speaking of that's it for the show. That's it for Offside. I want to thank you for listening. I want to thank myself for showing up. Showing up is half the battle. I'm Eric Macromella, and this has been Offside on the TSN Radio Network. Don't you forget, don't you dare forget, I love you. And that includes you, Jackson Dart. Chat soon.
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11: I'm John Ryder. We have a decisive Game 7 of the NBA's West Finals tonight in Oklahoma City between the Thunder and Spurs. ESPN NBA reporter Tim McMahon on what needs to happen for San Antonio to win in advance to the NBA Finals.
12: When he sits there on the bench and he's seething, because he says, I'm the best player in the world. That should be my trophy. This series is his opportunity to prove that. He came out and had 41-24 in a double overtime win that night. The other two games in the series, he's had big time performances. He's got to have another one of those. If Wimby has another one of those, then the Spurs are probably skipping the line and heading straight to the finals.
11: Tim McMahon on Amber and Ian, and you can listen to Game 7 of the West Finals right here on ESPN Radio and the app with coverage starting at 7:30 p.m. Eastern tonight, with the winner moving on to face the Knicks in the NBA Finals. Game 1 is on Wednesday night and on ESPN Radio and the app. Every game of the NBA Finals on ESPN Radio and the ESPN app. Also, Oklahoma City will be without star swingman Jalen Williams for Game 7 with a lingering hamstring injury. In soccer, it's the Premier League Championship match, and it's at the half. Arsenal leads Paris Saint-Germain 1-0. Baseball, White Sox first baseman Munetaka Murakami has been placed on the 10-day injury list with a strained hamstring. He's tied with Houston's Yordan Alvarez for second most homers in the majors with 20. That's two behind Philly slugger Kyle Schwarber. We have baseball for you today on ESPN Radio with the Twins taking on the Pirates in Pittsburgh. Coverage starts at 3:30 Eastern.
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15: Okay, so how many of the 26 do you know already?
16: Sorry, what was that?
15: Oh,
6: This is Park the Bus, presented by FanDuel. Stephen Caldwell, Kevin Kilbane, and Luke Wildman.
15: So here we go with another edition of Park the Bus, presented by FanDuel. And later on in the show, Jesse Marsh is going to join us. We'll talk a little bit about some of the Canadian players who are coming back to fitness, hopefully. They're in Charlotte right now for the training camp ahead of what will then be a flight to Edmonton at the weekend of the game against Uzbekistan. So we'll hear what Jesse Marsh has to say to that. So much work going into picking a roster, as you know. Race for the roster. I wonder where he's at right now. It must be very difficult for him given all of the injury situations he's got and how long he's going to leave it. And, you know, we know Junior Hoilett hasn't gone, won't be in the World Cup squad. Miller as well isn't going to be there. I mean, a week ago you had Junior in your team.
16: I had him in the 26, I had him in the 26 because I thought he could be a difference maker. I know he's not playing at the highest level these days. Where, is he in League Two?
15: In England? Swindon.
16: I'm still a bit surprised because I do think he's a difference maker, Kev, but I feel like he'll probably go with Osorio now as that experienced guy.
17: I think this is what we said last week, didn't we? I actually agree with exactly what you were saying, but it was more the optics of picking a League Two player over an MLS or a Championship player or playing in a different league. That was the only thing was a huge negative against that selection, wasn't it?
15: One player who is no longer a Championship player is Liam Miller, who won the playoff final. This guy knows a bit about winning playoff finals. But
17: what happened there, Stevie? I can't remember.
15: Knock it off. It was a great game at Wembley at the weekend. This time last week when we did the pod, we were thinking it was going to be Laren against Miller. And Southampton got booted out for Spygate, which I was absolutely stunned that they went that far and did that. Probably with Middlesbrough coming back in and Alfie Jones was part of that, even though he was injured, wasn't able to play in that game. The whole city getting through solves a few problems because even the Hull owner had said he might cause legal issues if they didn't make it through and Middlesbrough got up. But great for Liam Miller, with everything that he's gone through, all the places he's been, the injuries he's had to deal with, to now go out on that stage. You could see it afterwards. He was in tears on the pitch at Wembley, just what it meant to Liam Miller to get up.
16: I'm delighted for him. He's such a brilliant lad, guys. He's just a player who, you know, does everything with his heart and his sleeve. He's got a great personality. He's well-loved within the Canadian men's national team squad. He's probably, I'm sure, well-loved within the whole squad. A hard-working guy, a guy that just, you know, gives everything every time he goes out there. He's done really well with Hull, Kev, coming back from his injury. Plays a little bit more inside for them, a little bit more as a kind of support striker to Ollie McBurney, who got the winning goal. But he did, you know, it was not his kind of game, really. There wasn't space for him in that, as there often is.
17: I know. I said that to you when we were all messaging, weren't we? That was not a winger's game.
16: No.
17: It was such a tight game, so nervy. Every time the defenders were playing it into midfield, the first touch was backwards, back to the goalkeeper, reset, safe, don't give anything away. It was very much in keeping with what I've seen from Championship playoffs.
15: There is a chance, though, that he starts the opening game. Liam Miller. When you think about the fact that, you know, Alfonso Davies won't, and if he does, he's probably at left back. And you've got Ali Ahmed, who would be another choice, not fit. Jacob Schaffelberg, we don't even know if he'll make it yet into the squad because of fitness. Could play Marcelo Flores there, I suppose. But when you think about the games that Liam Miller has played, he's probably...
16: I would be
15: someone
16: leaning towards him. I'd be leaning towards
17: him. I know you said that he's come back from injury, but he's actually finished the season well, contributed in Hull getting into the playoffs and the Premier League. So it was a big contribution. So for the amount of high-profile games, you know yourself, at the end of the season, the last 15 Championship games, if you're in the mix, they are huge games because there's so much right. If you lose, you can kind of be done. So to stay in that mindset momentum, high pressure, as you say, that's... There's a lot of positives to look to Liam Miller's inclusion,
15: So Stevie said to me over the weekend, he said, after Maxime Crépeau conceded six goals with Orlando, he said, if Dane St. Clair has a good game on Sunday night with Miami, I'm locking him in on Monday for the starting 11. And then Miami conceded four goals by half-time. Dane St. Clair gave up a penalty. It was four. That was one of the
16: most...
15: called
16: me in the 11th minute. Is not going so well for Dane. I was in here for what?
15: It was one of the most bizarre games I've ever seen.
17: It was.
15: It was the highest scoring MLS game, first half, in MLS history.
16: The shambles, no?
15: Oh, defensively it was.
16: Oh my gosh.
17: No, I know that we've spoken about the fact is that they are both badly exposed, both Maxime Crépeau and Dane St. Clair.
15: I think it's 38 goals he's conceded Crépeau this season. Most in MLS. Not that it's all on him, but, I mean, the mindset.
16: I wonder how many shots on target he's faced. It must be over 100.
17: Yeah.
16: Must be. because he does make saves in a game.
17: I know.
16: But he just faces so many shots.
17: I think he made 5 saves.
16: Yeah.
17: Kripal the other night. So, you know, every week he's having to make 10 saves. And, I mean, we know the position that he's in. It's difficult. But, it's just 63 saves across the course of this season.
16: It's a lot, isn't it?
17: It's a lot of saves. I mean, look, I as much as... Yeah, it was both. But in both counts, there was a lot of things you could look at for both goalkeepers to say that they could have done better on so many instances. But the defence is Stevie. And, you know, as a... You've come through a system... And you've been taught a certain way from, I would say, 14 or 15 as a centre-half to do things in a certain way. Everything about that Philly-Miami game was everything. It was almost watching an under-13, under-14 game.
16: Yeah.
17: Seeing how badly they defended, the spaces, the gap. They're leaving Luis Suarez, who can hardly move now. And we spoke about this.
18: It was a great finish, but there was no one around him.
17: Just look at the
16: space. There was one guy like 5 yards out, and then the rest were squeezed up to nearly the edge of the 18. Yeah. It's one-on-one defending. It's just fun.
17: So is that entirely on the goalkeeper, what I was going to then? Is it entirely on the goalkeeper, on Dane St. Clair and
16: no,
17: Maxime Kripal?
16: No,
18: the penalty was.
17: No.
18: Penalty. Yeah. When he came out and chopped down
16: it. Another bad decision to come or stay or, or
17: hesitation. I thought of the other one as well. The angled drive that came in and he just parried it straight back into the 6-yard box as a tap. And I thought that was the biggest mistake of St. Clair,
18: It does seem as though there is growing momentum from a couple of things that Jesse Marsh has said recently, that he might actually give each goalkeeper a game in the upcoming friendlies. So, I mean, we'll see.
17: Yeah.
18: We might not know.
17: Judging from what Stevie's saying, though, it looked as though after the 6 he concedes, the following day you're thinking, it's almost a shoo-in. It's a shoo-in
16: for it,
17: And again, we're back in the same scenario. How can you pick the goalkeeper? Mm-hmm. So he probably has to go with the two goalkeepers in the two friendlies again. As much as I don't like it, as much as I would think, surely the number one is to be selected now. But look where they are. Look where they are, though, in all honesty. It's been dreadful form from both of them in terms of how many they've conceded.
18: It was an incredible game, though, and then the rain came down, and then Lionel Messi ended up going off more as a precaution than anything.
16: Well, we hope
18: so. He wasn't out there. Apparently, there was a group of Vaughan soccer kids, 2013 team, that were down there who had gone down for a tournament and were in the stadium watching that game. Can you imagine being in for a 6-4 game? Those are the games, by the way, that kids look back on and think, that was an incredible game. Not the 1-0 great defensive performance, or wasn't it so good?
17: It depends.
18: Maybe
17: what
18: the purists.
17: What age? What age?
18: Maybe the purists.
17: What age? 13. The 13.
18: 2013.
17: Well, no, I would say then that's probably not true, actually, because I would say... If you were 8 or 9 years of age, if you've got serious aspirations to be a footballer, that's not the game
18: that
17: you should
18: be watching. I'm not even on about aspirations to be a footballer. I'm on about sitting there on the couch last night. I was glued to the television for a 6-4 game.
17: Not me.
18: I wouldn't have been if it was 0-0.
17: I'd be picking the bones out of that every 2 seconds.
18: You were.
17: I'm watching it, and I'm honestly, I actually think that that is actually not a good look for the MLS.
16: No,
17: I think
16: I agree.
17: It's such a bad look.
18: But that's the way Miami want to play.
17: But they want to defend like that.
18: Are they not Kevin Keegan's entertainers?
17: That doesn't matter. That's
18: irrelevant. Are they not the Newcastle team when Kevin Keegan wants to score as many goals as possible?
17: If Kevin Keegan's side, you were around Kevin Keegan's side, if Kevin Keegan's side defended like that, Kevin Keegan's defenders would have been dropped for the next game.
16: Yeah.
17: It was embarrassingly bad. It was embarrassingly bad.
16: It was. And if I was coach of that U13 team, I'd pull them at the end of the game and say, lads, like,
17: that's not
16: how you some of that defending. It's absolutely
17: spot on.
16: Fundamentals of defending. You're in your box.
18: Oh,
16: the ball gets played out. You squeeze up to the 18-yard. I'm talking about the most basic things in defending that you learn at, I mean, in Scotland, I learned when I was 10, 11, 12.
17: I know.
16: These are professional players. It was nowhere to be seen.
17: You don't have a good career if you play like that as a defender. You don't. And I think, well, honestly, I think it's not hard to learn. As I said, you're learning that at a young age. What do you do? And it's the old adage, you would have learned, you know, the little sayings. Space doesn't score goals, men do. Go and get hold of your man, go and get hold of him. And to me, that was as basic as you're going to see, and that's where it goes back to. You might like that football.
18: I do.
17: That's a bad standard of football you've been watching.
18: I've been watching bad football for a long time.
17: That doesn't
16: I'll tell you what, the bad football you're talking about, some of the guys, I know you're talking about Sheffield United and long ball, and the way they defended, the way they led the line, the way that, as you squeeze up, you look to your right and you look to your left if you're in the centre, and you make sure your fullback's coming away.
18: So what
16: does
18: Messi
16: give him a shout?
18: What does Messi think about that then?
16: Oh, I can't be enjoying that. Sorry.
17: No way.
16: Like,
17: no.
18: He doesn't defend much.
17: I know, but he's. But
18: I know it's not his. Like, not. Yeah. You know, it's not
16: it's
18: on
16: never
18: him.
16: Never been his game.
17: He's still got to be looking at it though. Thinking.
18: But if that was one of you guys, you'd be.
16: I'd be screaming at people. I would be.
18: No, but the rest of the teammates.
16: Oh,
17: yeah, you would.
16: That's what I'm trying to say. The guys in the middle, on that one Suarez goal, he brings it in the chest and he puts it in. One guy's 5 yards out. The other two are up in the edge of the 18-yard box.
17: Yeah.
16: But they're the centre ones. They've got to make sure that their full-backs come with them.
17: Where's your awareness? Exactly. Like, what do you do when the ball goes out? So the ball switches play as a defender. You follow the ball, obviously. Where's my man?
16: Yeah.
17: That's what you need to do. Yeah. So you know the ball's going over here. You know when the ball's at the... You go and get hold of your man beside you. You only need to run 5 yards. Mm. It's not as if you're sprinting back 20, yeah. 30 yards. To me, honestly, it's basic stuff.
16: Also, and sorry, Kev, I interrupted you. Just to get back to the goalies.
18: Yeah.
16: The goalies have to be the voice there as
18: correct,
16: well.
18: Yeah.
16: A good goalie saying, get up. He's almost grabbing that, I don't even know what the player was, who was deep, and pushing him up.
17: Yeah.
16: So that Suarez is going to be offside.
17: Yeah, I know.
16: But the goalies are ball watching as well to get back to them. So there's a number of parts of their game that are off right now. It's really,
17: I know,
16: really concerning,
17: I know.
16: Because we know they're better than this. They are. They've proved it in the past. They're two decent goalies at their best. They're capable.
17: Yeah.
16: But they're playing nowhere near their best, neither the two of them. And St. Clair, I'd say, is even more off his game than Kripo.
17: I think that, even though he conceded six, I felt maybe Kripo could have done a little bit better on the very first goal, which was a loopy header.
16: Yeah.
17: I felt as though he may have done better on that. Maybe looking back himself, he might reflect on that. But he couldn't really do an awful lot around the other five goals in that game. Five goals, whatever. But, I mean, I think looking at it, I think he probably is in the better form of the two, and it's not a great standard. I'm not holding high a big benchmark here, but I think Kripo looks the better and more confident of the two right now.
18: We'll get on to a couple of the squads have been named over the course of the last few days. Canada's is coming on Friday. Plenty to discuss with England. But before we go there, I had a couple of moments over the course of the last few days where it was like the realization that the World Cup is actually coming to Canada.
16: Mm-hmm.
18: And it was really strange because one of them was, I went down to get my accreditation, which of course is a big thing. And it's like 3.5 years ago, we had to fly 14 hours to the other side of the world to go and get our accreditations for the World Cup.
16: Yeah.
18: This time I'm walking to the local GO train and they're making an announcements on the platform saying, as of June 10th, schedules will be adjusted for the FIFA World Cup. And you stand there on your local GO train platform thinking, this is actually happening.
16: The World Cup is
18: coming right here. You know, you get off the train and you see the FIFA branding around what is used to be BMO Field, is now Toronto Stadium. And it's like, this is real.
17: I know, we're
18: this is
17: you,
18: real.
17: You've been here, what, 20 years now?
18: Yeah.
17: Over 20 years. And can you imagine if someone said it to you 20 years ago, the World Cup is coming to Canada?
16: Yeah.
17: You would have laughed them out of town, wouldn't you?
18: I've got a picture outside BMO Field. I think it was the fall of 2006, where it was still half built.
16: Uh-huh.
18: And then, obviously, the following summer, it was the Under-20 World Cup, which was an incredible tournament on its own.
16: Mm-hmm.
18: But to think that 20 years later is now going to be a World Cup stadium.
17: Yeah,
18: so that was one of the moments. The other one is, and it goes back to when you were a kid, like the Panini stickers and getting the World Cup sticker book.
17: Yeah.
18: And there's been so much interest that it's very hard to get stickers right now. In fact, Bosnia, apparently in the whole country, they've all been bought. They've all gone, and now they're having to replenish stocks because people are so desperate to get these stickers.
16: That's still a popular thing.
18: Still a thing.
16: It's amazing.
17: I had it when I was a kid. I remember when I was a kid.
18: Amongst the kids, it's a big thing. So mine guys have got the book, and then we were looking for stickers. We went to City Soccer in Richmond Hill, and I have to say a big shout out to Nima, who is in there at City Soccer. Walk in, he's a huge Park the Bus fan.
16: Right.
18: Huge Park the Bus
17: fan. Who's his favourite? Did he say Stevie's his favourite?
18: I think he said me.
17: Did he say you?
18: I think he said me.
17: Yeah.
18: But he got us sorted out with the stickers and no problem then. And he said they're just struggling they limited it actually, which was great, to 10 packs if you're going to buy, because they want to make sure stickers are available for everybody who comes in. You don't want the kids to keep coming in and be like, no, we don't have.
16: Just hoard them everyone.
18: Exactly.
16: Yeah.
18: So anyway, they keep trying to get as many stickers in as they can. I think they were getting more in this week if you're looking for them. But it's like, so we go have lunch. We're opening the packs of the stickers. Took us a while to get a Canadian, first Canadian that comes out. The second World Cup in a row, we get the same Canadian as the first Panini sticker, and it was Kamal Miller, who isn't even actually going to be there this time.
16: Yeah.
18: But to get the same guy two World Cups in a row, were incredible.
16: Chances.
18: But just to see, so to go with that on Friday, you know, all the FIFA stuff that is happening now that is real, to go through the Panini album to see what it means to the kids, that hear from the store that there's no stickers available. It's like all of the stuff that's around the World Cup, ticket prices, the negativity, but really,
19: I know. Nothing matters in the end. I know.
18: This is huge.
19: Yeah, I know.
18: And it's in our own backyard.
19: Yeah, it is great.
16: My favourite thing this last week, World Cup related, was the Brazil squad announcement.
18: Yeah, Neymar.
16: A lot of razzmatazz, right? But the video that came out after, when Neymar was with his partner and he gets announced, it's just unbelievable. Yeah, this guy's got 10 Lamborghinis, you know, all the riches in the world. Yeah. Like, he's played at the highest level, done everything.
18: He's been to World Cups before as well.
16: He's crying like a little baby. Yeah. He's a top scorer in Brazil.
19: Yeah.
16: Better than Ronaldinho, better than R9, better than Pele, everyone. And he's crying like a baby.
19: Yeah.
16: Because he's got another chance to grace the world stage. Yeah. It was amazing. So I was so emotional.
19: I think over the last few weeks, all the announcements, and for maybe I am loath to say, but probably the best out of the lot was England's announcement. Although John Lennon is actually Irish, but anyway, that's for him today.
18: Well, you got to get him in somehow.
19: Yeah, exactly. But it was great. A lot of thought has gone into all the announcements.
16: Yeah,
19: that one with the Beatles was
18: France's
19: amazing.
18: France was good
16: France
18: as well.
16: Was great.
18: France did a good one. But you said it was great, the announcement. Probably because he's left out half of his attacking talent.
19: Yeah, we've not even gone there on that one.
18: Okay, let's go there.
19: Well,
18: to be fair,
19: I think
18: everything that he says when you listen to him about why he's picked those players does actually make sense.
19: Yeah.
18: Because he talks about picking players.
16: Let me just go into the first subject. He's picked Harry Kane, Ollie Watkins, and Ivan Toney.
18: Yeah.
16: When's Harry Kane ever coming off the field?
19: Yeah. True.
16: Right? So sometimes you put a second striker on him.
19: He did at the Euros. Remember Ollie Watkins come on and scored against Holland?
16: I mean, England are in a bad state if they take Harry Kane.
18: You wouldn't take three central strikers.
19: They're in a bad state at the Euros, and Harry Kane was terrible. Harry Kane was dreadful.
16: He was terrible.
19: He was dreadful.
18: You wouldn't take three?
16: No.
18: Number nines?
16: No. Wouldn't take three number nines.
18: What if one gets injured?
19: Are you thinking that someone like Bellingham could fill in if necessary? Yeah. England need to solidify
16: Morgan
19: Rodgers.
16: I always think you get your best players on the field.
19: Yeah.
16: And yes, you have to have a balance and you have to try and play players.
19: Ivan Toney's come from a bit of nowhere as well, hasn't he?
16: He scored a lot of goals.
19: Top scorer, I know that.
16: But come on.
19: I know he's come from nowhere though, because he hadn't been involved for a long time. Then he gets back in and then...
16: Jed Spence,
19: yeah. I mean...
18: Who's the biggest omission? Trent Alexander-Arnold, Harry Maguire, Cole Palmer, Phil Foden.
16: Cole Palmer, 100%.
19: Yeah, I would
16: World class
19: with
16: player.
19: That.
16: Game, guy that can change a game any moment. He is obviously not had a great season, but how can that guy not be there and available for you at one point of one game?
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13: Time now for our big guest on this week's Park the Bus, and Jesse Marsh joins us live from Canada Trading Camp in Charlotte just a few days before he announces to Canada the World Cup roster that will fight for this country this summer. It's a big week for you, Jesse. Thanks for taking the time.
14: Great to be here, guys. And yeah, let's get started. Let's start talking about the team.
13: Okay, so how many of the 26 do you know already?
14: Sorry, what was that?
13: How many of the 26 names do you know? Now he's going to pretend that his earpiece isn't working. Yeah.
14: How many players do we have in here?
13: No, of the 26 players that you're going to name on Friday, how many do you know already?
14: Oh, well, look, it's really tough to say right now because we've got a lot of moving parts in terms of injuries, return to play. So I will say that most players are trending really well and looking really well that are here. So that's been a really good sign. But, you know, there's a lot of different scenarios where you could say, all right, if this works out, then that makes things a little bit clearer in this position, in this position. So we're trying to do everything from speed up the return to play, along with adding a fitness element to make sure that as many players can be as close to 100% for that June 12th game as possible. So, but we're trending in a good way.
15: When you talk about the health of your key players, Jesse, what are you looking for? Is it to play a part in the group stage? Is it to be ready for the first game? How do you kind of weigh everything up when it comes to that kind of situation?
14: Well, look, we have a core group that has been together. And even though we've had some injuries over the last year, I think that core group has been expanded. And so there's a lot of trust and belief from that group. And so it's more about trying to see which of those guys can, be ready for not just in good fitness and healthy for June 12th, but also how we can accelerate their form and make sure that the training that we're creating is appropriate for what they need, and that we're pushing, you know, every element of the technical, tactical, fitness, physical aspects of every player so that we're getting everybody at their peak for the start of the first game.
16: Yeah, Jesse, there's obviously a number of injury concerns around certain players. History suggests that coaches and managers that have picked players that haven't necessarily been fit for the first game, history might suggest that it hasn't necessarily gone well for them throughout. Do you have any worry in your head that if a player's not fit for that first game against Bosnia, that they'll be fully okay to participate for you down the line?
14: Well, look, the strategy that we had 3 months ago was that we only wanted to bring 26 or 27 players down here. We had to change that strategy because we picked up a lot more injuries in the past month and a half. And so it's meant that it's given us a little bit more time, specifically with some injured players. So it's given us a little bit more time with Promise David, Alfie Jones, Ali Ahmed, Moise Bombito, Derek Cornelius has been with us this week. And now we'll have another week to continue to build with those guys. But in the end, we have to see where they're at, right? And we have to try to test them a little bit in training and in our test matches. And then evaluate, like, all right, are they ready to compete at the highest level that they've ever participated in? Because that's what the World Cup is, right? This tournament isn't for, like you said, players that are half fit or half healthy. We need to find a way to try to create a timeline and then predict a timeline to see exactly where guys are at. And yeah, the reality is we need our players firing on all cylinders. That's why we're doing a fitness element down here. That's why we came down here to be in the heat. And so, yeah, there's a lot of X factors right now in the overall form, fitness, and health of the squad. However, I know that we're going to have a group ready to go. We're not going to have any excuses. We're going to find the right balance of players to bring. We've got a number of players that are still very fit, in really good form, are very positive, have had really good trends in where they are in their career, and we think are fully ready for what this tournament's going to require. So we're excited about our team. We have been for a long time. These are some challenges that we're being faced with, but I'm all about being solution-based and finding a way to push each player, push the status of every player, and then see what we have and make sure that on June 12th, we have a team that's ready to do whatever it takes to win in Toronto.
15: You talk about balance here, Jesse. And when you think about the 26, is that the most important thing to you, or is it kind of quality of player? I know you have to probably think of both, but what would be the key criteria in selecting that 26?
14: Yeah, I mean, look, it's a little different for each player, but let's start here. In the last World Cup, the average age was 27. This World Cup right now, this 32 player pool is 25. So we think we have a more athletic team. We think we have a younger team. We think we have a more dynamic team. My experience of the World Cup is that that's really important. We have, again, in every position, I think we're at least two deep. And then the measure is, okay, where are we in form, fitness, and health with each guy? And then how do we make sure that we are complementing each position and the overall balance of the team from an experience perspective? Because we also have 13 players in this group that have been to the World Cup before. I think that's a big benefit for the overall experience and understanding of what these games will require. But still enough youth and athleticism and make sure that in all ways that from a positional perspective, from an experience and youth perspective, from an athletic and perspective and dynamic perspective, that we have everything we need to make sure that whatever opponent we are presented with and whatever the game looks like, that we can have a good team from the start and we can go to the bench and get stronger. So I'm still very confident, even with all the injury concerns, that we're going to achieve that as a group.
13: I know you're a regular watcher of Stevie's race for the roster, which is finally coming to an end now as we find out how close on Friday that he actually got to what you predict. And thank goodness that we don't have to go through this anymore,
15: yeah,
13: Stevie.
15: Thank goodness.
13: But when you look at that, he still has Alphonso Davies in his starting 11 for the opening game yet. He's refusing to rule him out, which would be great, of course, for you. But for the timeline for Alphonso Davies, is there a chance right now that he actually stays in Munich, maybe until even after Edmonton and Montreal, and just joins you in Toronto? How's that being managed right now, and what are your expectations for when we might see Alphonso Davies link up with the Canadian squad?
14: Alphonso will be joining us on the 31st in Edmonton, so he won't be eligible to play in that match, but he'll be with the team. And Byron felt strongly that they wanted to complete the initial stages of his treatment after his injury. We're all very optimistic that Alphonso will get back to a full form and fitness in the tournament. Whether Bosnia he's ready or what, you know, we'll have to continue to work through with both medical teams, with Alphonso, have good relationships to make sure that we're putting Alphonso in a position to succeed. Look, Alfonso's desperate to play in this World Cup. He's excited to be back with the team. It's been too long that he's been away. He's our captain. He's our best player. He's the guy that everyone looks to and believes in terms of what we can be with him on the pitch. But the last thing we want is to put him in another situation where he's got another setback and another setback. So we're going to be cautious, but we're going to also put him in position to succeed and get him ready to go. And in the end, like I said, for every player, like, of course, Alphonso, the level that he can play at and the level that he does play at on a weekly basis is really high. And we know that when we have a fit and strong Alphonso, that we're a better team with him. But we can't put any players on the pitch that are 85-90%. We've got to make sure that every player that we put on the pitch at any time in this tournament is at 100% and is able to give us every ounce of energy and focus and concentration that's needed for us to be successful. And Alphonso's no different that way.
16: Jesse, how

0: you know, I made the decision for him to stay in Munich in March when he picked up a little bit of injury, always thinking about the idea of what's best for Alphonso and his club career and his national team career, setting him up physically, mentally, psychologically to make sure that he's ready to perform at his best for his most important games with both club and country, right? So there's been setbacks along the way, but this is normal. And I always say that this business is about how are people when things are tough. That's the measure of greatness, right? And of great players, of great teams. And right now, it's been tough for Alphonso, but he's ready to dig in. He's excited about this World Cup. He's excited about our national team. He can't wait to get back here again. And we're going to figure out a way to get him back to 100% and get him back on the pitch for us.
1: Jesse, I'll give you a few positives here now, I think. No, I'll, before I go on to the positives, I just wanted to ask you, just in relation to the camp itself and the intensity of the camp that you're going to be working within and the threshold you're going to be asking the players to get to, is there any concerns for you throughout the World Cup that these guys can't meet the level in terms of fitness-wise that are coming back for, well, probably June 1st, I think we're looking at this stage, maybe even for June 9th, 10th, 11th, or whatever it's going to be. Is there any concerns with how you push the players through this particular camp?
0: No, I think we have Pierre Berrioux here, who's our fitness coach, and he's been in the World Cups in 2002, 2006, and 2010. He's had, in those tournaments, the teams that have run the most, the players that have run the most, teams that have had great success, like his understanding of how to prepare footballers for this type of tournament setting, I think is better than maybe anyone in the world. You add to that that this tournament format is a little bit different. Instead of having 3 or 4 days in between matches, you have 6. Right? So I think obviously we want to build things up and ramp things up so that the players understand both physically, mentally, and psychologically. So that's 3. That's not both. All 3. That they are in their best forms of their life. Right? And that they understand that they've invested in themselves and pushed themselves. That we haven't gone over thresholds, but that we've put them in position to succeed. And I think we did that in Copa America. I think we did that also in the Gold Cup. And I know that we're going to do it now. The other part of having them a little bit longer stretch is we really get to re-ingrain all the behaviors and understandings of exactly how we want to play. So I look forward to these tournament settings because it just gives us better touch points to make sure that we're building in all the things that are important for the players to understand exactly what we want to be like, exactly what we want to look like, what it needs to feel like when we're on the pitch. So I'm confident, I'm really confident that over the next 3 weeks, we're going to get this team fully prepared and fully understanding exactly what these games are going to require. And again, the best part is we've been together for 2 years. It's not going to require 100 reminders. It's just going to require us getting back together, pushing the environment every day, pushing the level at which we do things, creating an ease at what the expectations are for what a home World Cup are, and making sure that we play the matches and not the occasion, like focusing in on all these little things to make sure that we be exactly who we are and exactly what we want to be, and that's it. And we know that that'll be enough for the group.
2: I believe, Jesse, that Moise Bombito is already in camp down there in Charlotte. How has he looked? How do you sense his everything, is his fitness, his mindset from your conversations with him?
0: Yeah, I mean, I think this is one of the major positives of the last week is that we've seen Moyes look like himself. He's back in full training. He played 30 minutes in the test match we had on Sunday. He looked great. You know, like I saw him in Nice like 10 days ago and I could see, okay, he still has a little ways to go. But in the last 10 days, he's made incredible progress. And if we can have the next 10 days have that kind of progress, then I think he'll be ready for the first match and be ready to go. But I expect him to be ready for the Uzbekistan match and the Ireland match. We'll be managing minutes specifically for the Uzbekistan game because guys will be coming out of the fitness element, so we'll probably be mostly 2x45 for our team in that match. But Promise is trending in a really good way. Like, he's been in full training. Richie's been trending in a really good way. We're going to get Ali Ahmed more and more in training this week. So, you know, getting our hands on the players, getting them in our environment, getting our medical team to really get their hands into the players has helped us understand exactly where they are and then how to push the return to play but not overexpose them. So we've been doing a lot of work on that, looking at a lot of numbers and GPS and looking at histories, and I think we're set the players up to be successful, and we're really happy to have the group together.
3: Jesse, we've talked a lot about the physical side and obviously fitness concerns and hope.

0: coach for a number of players, but you touched on the mental side and the fact that playing in a home World Cup is a great thing, but it's also, it brings a whole load of pressure. What are you guys doing in the next couple of weeks to have people ready and at their optimum and at that balance, as we know from playing the game, that there is a real balance to it. You can't be too kind of relaxed and you obviously don't want to be too tight either. What's been done there?
1: Look, we're doing a lot of things. We even started talking about this a year ago. But mainly, like, we're just going through little reminders and trying to stay focused on what we are and how we want to play and how we want to respond, how we want to act, how we want to react. We're having some guest speakers, but we've already been building in, like, you know, whether it was looking at France in 98, whether it's been looking at some other sports teams that they've gone through and different documentaries and what they've gone through in their processes, the kind of speakers that we're going to have in the group, I think, to talk about how to handle adversity, how to stay focused when things get a little bit crazy. We've also done a lot to make sure that all the organization on the outside, for tickets, for travel, for families, for hotels, all these things, that all this has all been prearranged so that when we're in our environment, we can create an environment that's calm, that's focused, that we're ready for what the challenges are going to be. And in the end, like, what we're trying to make sure is that the weeks leading up, we know it's a home World Cup. We're not creating these magnanimous environments or magnanimous messaging. It's more about just focusing on, okay, here's Bosnia. Here's what they're going to present. Here's what the challenges will be. Here's what we want to be. Here's how we want to play. Here's how we want to set the tone for what we think will be successful for us. And I think kind of combining all these things and taking their experiences from the last World Cup, good things, bad things, and making sure that the environment is calm and focused is the best thing that we can do to make sure our guys are ready to go.
2: Jesse, one last thing. We were talking about haircuts before we came on. You look like you've had a World Cup haircut there now, so fair play to you on that one. You look, yeah, you're looking sharp. No, Jesse, one thing I wanted to ask you, just in terms of players that might be out of form, it didn't happen very often, I've got to say.
3: If I was out of form
2: going into an international camp, but players out of form, particularly at this stage, do you take specific measures to go and speak to any individual that might not necessarily be in the greatest of form with the club before they meet up with their international team? Or do you kind of just let that maybe evolve? Do you expect the guys to take care of that for you? How do you work that?
1: Look, each player is different. And I think if people know me, they know that I'm a relationship guy. Like, you know, I like to get to know the people in our staff, in our entire program, and also obviously the players. And I think I've been pretty good with this group in investing in them, like both when they've been with us with the national team, but also traveling to see them in their clubs and having dinners with them and spending time with them outside of the team environment. And when I walk around the team room or the meal room, the touch points and the history that we've created in just 2 years is pretty remarkable. I think the trust we have, the belief we have in each other, the belief in we have in what we've built here and what we're continuing to build is so strong. So I can have, and look, I do that because I enjoy it, and that's what I think is important in the role. But really, I also do it so that professionally, when I need to have really open and straightforward conversations with them, they know that it's coming from a place of care. Right? They know that I'm speaking to them in ways that I think are important for them to understand how they can be at their best, how they can play to their best, how they can achieve their potential. And so that part's relatively easy. You know, whether it's Alfonso and Jonathan, or whether it's Natan Saliba or Nico Segur or Owen Goodman, like all these guys, I can tell them what I'm seeing. I can tell them what I think is important for them to be focused and ready for the biggest matches. And we can have that kind of open environment. I do it in front of the team a lot, where I'll just say, look, we need a little bit more of this from you, Kyle. We need a little bit more of this from you, Richie. Like, if you can be understanding what the demands that we set in every day, like, this creates an environment where everyone knows that development, self-improvement, self-evaluation, all those things are important to us being at our best. So those things are easy for me, but really important to now maximizing what we can be. And I'll finish by saying, I've never had a group that's more responsive to that appreciates that more, that loves the human side of what we've been able to create together. And I think that they believe that that makes them better because they trust me, they know me, and they know that they can go out and play at their best and for each other. So you know, that's what we want to make sure. Like, in these games, that's what's going to be most important. Like, with the vulnerabilities and the attention and the exposure and the expectation, the most important thing is that on the inside, we have security, we have strength, and we have really strong belief in what we create. So, we're there. We'll be ready.
4: Thanks, Jesse. We appreciate you taking the time today. Best of luck with the rest of the week. And we'll catch up again, I'm sure, on Friday after the roster announcement live on TSN.
0: Thanks, Jesse.
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3: Now for the FanDuel Odds Spotlight here on Park the Bus, and we are looking at Group F, which of course is Netherlands, Japan, Sweden and Tunisia. I think you had Japan to win this group when we talked about it on the group deep dive.
4: Yeah, I think it's a chance.
3: Actually, that's not how it's going in terms of the odds. The odds are Netherlands top. They have 57% of the votes. Yeah. Japan second with 30%. Then Sweden only 13%. Yeah. And one of you guys could be the first person to go for Tunisia to win Group F. Because right now at plus 1,100, they have 0% of the votes.
4: I'd have a bet on Tunisia.
3: Oh, come
4: to win?
3: On.
4: Definitely.
5: You just said you. Right.
3: He's just saying that for like.
4: Let me explain myself.
5: Sometimes, Stevie, honestly, go on, explain yourself.
4: I just love when he looks at me like that. It's so disgusting. Let me explain myself.
5: Yeah.
4: They're a very good defensive team.
5: Correct.
4: This is a really tight group. This is a modern day group of death.
5: Yeah.
4: Tunisia could go 0-0, 0-0, 1-0 win and win the group. Potentially.
5: Right.
4: Potentially. So there's a chance that they can win this group.
5: So you think that's going to happen?
4: I say there's a chance. I didn't say I think it's going to happen.
5: Right, okay.
4: I say
5: right.
3: You just said you'd put some money on.
4: $10 on that.
5: Why would you waste $10?
4: It's not a waste.
5: It is.
4: You believe
5: that
4: in
5: is
4: it.
5: A waste of money.
4: Being a possibility.
5: That's the way. You got too much
4: I'll
5: money.
4: I'll tell you what else I think might happen. Another big call. Netherlands might not get through this group.
5: No, I don't say that. Surely.
3: Okay. Remember in the debate when he said you're lying to yourself, Kevin.
5: Yeah.
3: Right. You're lying to yourself,
4: I'm not,
3: Stephen.
4: Yeah, I'm not.
5: Yeah.
3: To qualify.
4: We'll go back in all this.
3: To qualify, actually, there have been 38% of the bets on Tunisia. People think they'll get through, but not win the group.
4: Okay.
3: Netherlands, Japan, Sweden, and Tunisia in terms of the odds to get through.
5: Just looking at, I honestly, regardless of what the odds are going to be with that group, I wouldn't be touching the Netherlands. And I'm just talking solely on football and what's happened this season. I think there's too many players. Not to win it. I wouldn't be touching
4: but you think
5: the Netherlands.
4: Get through.
5: I think they'll get through. I just think there's too many question marks over them. There's too many of the big players out of form, not where they were a couple of years ago, or 3 years ago, whatever it was, in Qatar.
3: All four teams could get through this group.
5: Yeah, I think,
3: There aren't that many groups where you would say that.
5: I think this is the most open group out of them all. I take Stevie's point. I don't think Tunisia are going to win it, but I think they could get through. And Japan, Sweden will feel exactly the same thing. I think Japan will top the group. And for only for the reason we just stressed before, I don't think the Netherlands are where they would want to be. Sweden under Potter, it's still a little bit of the unknown to get through that playoff, not winning a group in qualification. So we know where Sweden are. Sweden are going to improve from where they were maybe a year ago. And that's what leads me to Japan. They're consistent.
4: Yeah.
5: And they still have a poor record in the knockout stages themselves. So where they go, I don't know. But they've got a chance, Japan, of topping that group, I feel. I would go with Japan on that, personally.
3: That's interesting. Everyone would presumably say Netherlands in terms of them being having the best odds to win the group. You look at history, you look at what's been done in the tournament in the past, all that kind of thing. But I saw Japan last year and they're a really good team.
5: Yeah.
3: And they've got some depth in that team as well. They're missing a couple of pieces. Sweden are going to be a bit different under Potter.
5: Yeah, they are.
3: It's very difficult. It's very difficult to say, well, this is what they were in qualifying.
4: Yeah.
3: Because they've got a new manager, new setup, completely different.
4: Qualifying was abysmal as well.
5: Yeah.
4: It
5: yeah.
4: could never have went worse for them, you know.
5: Yeah.
4: So
5: yeah.
4: They're not that bad a team. So they've never got a chance to show how good they can be.
5: Yeah, yeah.
4: And it all fall down the front too, Gyökeres and Isak. Are they firing? Is Isak somewhere near his best? I don't expect him to be 100%, but if Isak is playing near his best and Gyökeres just takes his second half form in the season with Arsenal into the World Cup, who knows?
3: Yeah. Maybe this guy's onto something. Mm-hmm. Maybe with Tunisia, maybe he's onto something. Maybe he's
4: It's a tight group.
5: I think
3: it is.
5: I've seen a bit of them recently, actually, watching Tunisia. I've been onto Stevie a couple of times. Watch them. They are solid. They've got a little bit up front as well in the wider areas where they can create. They're not a side that we're looking at one or two other sides in the tournament where we'll be thinking, no chance.
4: Yeah.
5: These have got a chance of getting something out of the Netherlands. I don't think that they will, and I don't think it's going to happen, but they've got a chance of getting a point in any one of those games. Mm. So that's why I think this is a very open one. I'm interested on Sweden, Stevie. I'm really interested because many traditionalists like us would probably say they shouldn't be at the World Cup because of how qualification went for them, but they earned it from
4: Nations League
5: getting into the playoff.
4: Yep. And they came through a tough Nations League path. Euro qualification path.
5: So I'll be interested to see what they do, particularly with Potter given another 2 months to try to put his plan in place as well.
4: Yeah, and he'll get, what, 2 or 3 weeks to kind of...
5: Yeah.
4: You know, which is a luxury for an international manager to get that time with players on the training field. Yeah.
5: So. Definitely.
4: Tight group. Not a lot of goals in this group, guys.
5: Who do you think you're going to make a prediction? You're going to go Japan too?
3: To win the group?
5: Yeah.
3: I don't have to make a prediction.
5: No, I know you don't. I know you don't.
3: I would probably go Netherlands.
5: Just asking.
3: I'd probably go Netherlands.
5: As a friend, I'm asking.
3: I would probably go Netherlands.
4: Good. Play it safe.
5: Play it safe.
3: Yeah, why not?
5: Why not?
3: Mm. Okay. That wraps up the FanDuel Odds Spotlight for this week and pretty much brings Park the Bus to a close. The next time we are together... On Friday, the roster reveal show on TSN.
5: Yeah.
3: And then after that, we'll have a Park the Bus following the Uzbekistan game in Edmonton on Monday.
5: Yeah.
4: So we'll get a lot more by then.
3: We spent all this time talking about who might be in the roster, who might be in the 11, where might they play, his whole feature.
5: Yeah.
3: By the way, it doesn't go away. Race for the roster continues. Race for the 11, basically.
5: Oh, right, yeah.
3: Where he's still going to go up until the final one, putting Alphonso Davies in his 11.
5: What's going to happen after the tournament?
3: I don't know.
5: Surely you're going to have something. Caldwell's, I don't know, you just have to make something up. Put it on CTV. Let's get you a show. I think we should just get Stevie a show.
3: We don't even know if they'll be in the next Copa, but we can start to do a race for the roster for that.
5: Yes.
3: Or a 3-year countdown to the Gold Cup squad.
4: Oh, that'd be decent. I prefer the Copa one, but let's see.
5: I think he's more... Stevie's, like, in different circles now. He's moving on to the, you know, the celebrity hub of Toronto.
3: Yeah, yeah.
5: That's where he's at now. So he's seeing us in a different light sometimes. Yeah. I feel I'm kind of beneath him a little bit.
3: Oh, we're all beneath him.
5: Yeah.
3: We're all beneath him.
5: A little bit of that. You know, he's up here now, the boy.
4: Yeah. I'm not having that.
5: Yeah, you're moved on.
3: He thinks he's getting the golden mic. He's taken that lead. Now you've got to win three in a row if you're going to take the golden mic off him, which isn't going to happen.
5: Big
3: ass performance in this debate.
4: He's been performing, no chance.
5: Performances have been excellent, but it's just not been there. It's not
4: been refereeing again. Well, you sound like a Premier League manager. Correct?
3: I just think Stevie will add the golden mic to everything else that's going on. It just raises him, as the kids
5: the
3: would say these days. And I'll get into trouble from my boys for saying it, but aura.
5: Yeah,
3: this guy has the aura.
4: I'll set up
3: aura,
4: a photo shoot when I win that golden mic.
5: Yeah, fair play to you. I hope you do as well.
3: Okay, thanks for watching. Park the Bus. Thanks for watching this week's Park the Bus presented by FanDuel. We're available every Tuesday wherever you get your podcasts or on...
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11: Against Finland in the semifinals. Ryan O'Reilly has hands on Liddell.
13: Just take down first. Stick, come.
11: And away we go on this Saturday evening with a spot in the gold medal game on the line. Morgan Riley fires it down. Canada without Evan Bouchard, who was injured in that quarterfinal win. And now it's spun back around and racing back is Dylan DeMello. Fires that back down to John Tavares. Loose behind the finish goal. Tavares brings it back out. Centers it. Knocked away by Lindell. O'Reilly reaching for it. Anton Lindell swings that forward. Moves across to Patrick Puistola. His pass goes off a stick. Up and out of play.
14: That's where that line Ryan O'Reilly wants to play. Down below the goal line in the offensive zone. Challenging going up against Finland, though. You want to avoid Barkov? You get Lundell. It's like you're playing against the Panthers.
11: Right.
14: You avoid one great defensive forward, and you get another. Now it's Barkov celebrating.
11: Barkov wins that faceoff back, the number two faceoff man of the tournament. Enrico Harju had that pass blocked, and it's chipped out by Dylan Cousins. Points in five straight for Cousins. Native of Whitehorse. Back to pick it up with the veteran Mikko Lehtinen for the Finns, playing in his seventh world championship. That pass was turned over as Nurse stepped up. Darnell Nurse looks ahead. That centering pass at the side of the goal. Celebrini's trying to dig it free. Celebrini to Crosby, a sharp angle shot. And a save made by Anadin. Konstantinos back across to Barkov. Poke check there by Zach Whitecloud. And played back around for Nurse. Sam Dickinson has been added to the Canadian roster and is in the lineup for this game. His first appearance in this World Championship.
14: Very tough game to step into. I would imagine he will get limited minutes at the most.
11: Weatherspoon up ahead. Robert Thomas drops it back to Mark Scheifele. Nifty move back across and a quick shot. Taken there by Matejczuk. Kicked away by Anadin. Here's Holloway back with it. Dylan Holloway spins back. He's shadowed there by Nicholas Mattanpalo. And Mattanpalo of the Ottawa Senators plays it back around for Olimata. Chipped ahead by Scheifele for Weatherspoon for Mark Scheifele. Crisscrossing with Weatherspoon, feeds that rink wide for Matejczuk. Shoots, that's blocked. And Sakari Manninen got in the way. Manninen is the man who scored the overtime winner for Canada in the last medal round meeting between these two and the gold medal game in 2022. Matejczuk. Then put that ahead for Scheifele, that's knocked away. The lead offside against Canada forces them to tag back up. Billy Sarajärvi comes out ahead for Valtteri Merola. Dreams out the play. And Whitecloud had that skip away from him. Duncan Mainalainen plays it back across. That long shot by Sarajärvi. Who's back in the saddle and it's worldwide. And has Bjorn another chance. That's blocked. Bjorn, long wrist shot blocked again and picked up by Martone. Connor Brown chips it down for two close chances there. Jack Hughes has lost his goal stick.
14: He does drop his goal stick quite a bit. When he's in traffic, he moves his body. He doesn't worry about the goal stick ending up in the corner.
11: Now chipped up the center ice with Martone's on it. Little Martone chips that back down to the finish zone. Then seventh last year at the World Championship, lost three straight quarterfinal years. There's Gabe Vilardi of the Winnipeg Jets. The center ice for Tavares. That pass is broken up. Billy Hadela. The Winnipeg Jet moved that down the Canadian zone. Here's Riley with it. Back across to DeMello. In for Vilardi. That's tripped back out. Back across to Hellenius. In comes Puistola. Shot scores! Patrick Puistola with a wrist shot. And the Finns take a 1-0 lead. his fourth of the tournament. Turnover on the run. Wiesel has skated in on the offensive blue line. Tough gap. Lardy just mishandled it. Overskates it. All of a sudden, Canada's defense not in a great spot. Darnell Nurse coming to the bench side. And he doesn't get over in time. Lardy runs into some traffic. And a tough spot for Darnell Nurse to recover. Shot right through the wickets. And deep Jet Greaves. I know it's through the legs. And yes, it's a heavy one. But boy, you'd love him to save there from Greaves. Who's the left?
15: Now Barkov moves in on Nurse. Barkov shoots, kicked away by Greaves. Wiesel now tied for the Finnish team lead with four goals with Lundell and Jesse Puljujärvi. So four is the lead and four others have three. So it's hard to know where the offense is centered for this team. In the meantime, it's 15 different goal scorers. Gallagher and the veteran. He's knocked off stride at center ice by White Cloud. Nurse goes ahead for Cousins, chips it back down to the finish zone. Canada. Knocked down by Scheifele, but squirted by him. Scheifele's got to leave it. As late offside was indicated. Here's Lehtonen back with it. Three-time Olympian playing in his seventh world championship. Up to center ice. Squirted away from Thomas. And now Matejczuk for Scheifele. That pass missed him. And the icing call bring the faceoff back down to the Canadian zone.
16: Good start for Finland. Puistola played an Orebro this past year. And his following year takes advantage of the open ice. Skates in, and now he's inside the top of the circle. It's a hard play for Darnell Nurse to gap up and challenge him anywhere earlier than that. And Dave Vilardi knows he was the guy who put his teammates in a bad spot.
15: Thomas with a face-off against Hannes Bjorninen. Plays here in Switzerland for Lang now. Eight Finnish players play in the Swiss League. Logs up by Billy Stargarvey, goes wide. He plays in Geneva. The Swiss League is the highest paying of the European League, so it attracts a lot of import players. Stargarvey. Tipped ahead for Menalainen. Pass intercepted by Weatherspoon. Up for Dylan Holloway. Drops it back for Weatherspoon. Not an unfamiliar position for Canada, as we talked about earlier.
16: They've been in close games. They've trailed before. Hasn't felt easy and comfortable, even though they've won every game.
15: They've been tied in the third period in five of their eight games. Now got it up by Brown. Plays it down to Marteau. Morgan Riley steps up, keeps that alive for Marteau. Pivots back along the board. Porter Martone drops that back to Riley. He holds the line and slides it back in, but they're going to call a delayed offside. They're going to take it down to the Canadian zone as an intentional offside.
16: Morgan Riley's had to have his role grow with the injury to Evan Bouchard. The primary offensive driver from the back end. And you see an offensive zone faceoff for Finland, and over the board comes Barkov, Granlund, Hellenius.
15: Barkov at 69%.
16: Every single centerman on Finland is above 60% in the faceoff circle.
15: After Broder's a win for O'Reilly, Canada's best. They're already up for Tavares. That pass is knocked down by Jokiharju. Jokiharju, the Boston Bruins, had that knocked away. Now O'Reilly back for Tavares. Barkov at his pocket, picked by O'Reilly. Takes the return pass from White Cloud and chips it back down to the finish zone. O'Reilly pokes at that. Here's Granlund. Jokiharju for Barkov. Shields off Nurse, trying to one-hand that in front of the two. To each other well from two straight Stanley Cup final meetings. That shot by Lehtonen was blocked, and here's Vilardi back with it. Out to center, he finds Tavares. And back goes for Vilardi. As Canada changes, Nurse fires it back down to the finish zone. Cousins slides that around. Loose at center ice, got it back up by DeMello. Crosby chips that down for Cousins. And racing back is Jokiharju. At the point, DeMello looks down to Crosby. Centers it for Cousins. That just missed. And now Riley back with it. Drops it off to Crosby. Crosby for Celebrini. Back with Celebrini. Centers it. Cousins with a chance. And a pass stop there by Edinburgh. Crosby back around for Cousins. Feeds that back for DeMello. And now Riley chips it back in. As Celebrini goes after it. And it's chipped back out by Atu Ratu. Just over seven gone here in the opening period. A 1-0 lead for the Finns. Bjorna chips that back down. And got it up by Witherspoon. A wealth of experience for this Finnish team. They've got eight from the World Championship team in 2022 that won gold. They've got seven from the Olympic team that won bronze in Milan. And a core of players who have played together for a long time. As that puck skips into the Canadian bench. 1-0 Finland leads here in the first period on semifinal Saturday.
0: It's a culinary competition of global proportions. The world will compete to crown the next global MasterChef. The fight for flavor goes international as Gordon Ramsay leads a new season of MasterChef Global Gauntlet. 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
22: And the first really good shift of the game down the offensive zone. They're the ones who have created offense the easiest, most consistently amongst the Canada forward line.
15: Vince beat Canada 2-1 in a shootout last year in the preliminary round. Four of the last six meetings between these two at the World Championship have gone past regulation. Nice issues down here. Another sweltering hot day in Switzerland.
22: It feels cooler without all the Swiss fans.
15: Yes.
22: Screaming and jumping as they are still celebrating their home team's 6-0 drubbing of Norway in the first semifinal.
15: They helped score the opposite now 48-8 in the tournament. The draw on a face-off. Win is a shot taken by Lenny Hamanaho. And a save made by Greaves.
22: He's better by Jet Greaves. Got to be rock solid now. He has been. As the tournament's gone on, Jet Greaves has gotten better in net for Canada. There's a legitimate conversation who was going to be the number one goalie, Greaves or Talbot. Greaves won the job. He's rolling with it nicely.
15: Liddell wins that face-off back. That shot floated wide by Earl Vakanainen. Added up by Parker Weatherspoon. Up for Holloway. Chips it in for Scheifele. That was knocked away. And Weatherspoon back with it through center ice and finds Thomas. Robert Thomas for Holloway. That long shot kicked out by Anadon. I don't know how the Jersey Devils almost lost the puck there to Thomas on the forecheck. And now Scheifele knocks it down. Scheifele for Thomas. Off his skate. Matejchuk shoots. And it's a save. Rebound score! Robert Thomas on the rebound has his first goal of this World Championship. And Canada's tied the game at one.
22: Canada has asked and has needed more from this line. Robert Thomas jumps on a turnover. Mark Scheifele counts on this one. That's a tough turnover in the defensive zone. Thomas kicks it back. The Kolchak actually hits Dylan Holloway up in the chest area somewhere and bounces right down to Robert Thomas, who swats it home. But Vakanainen will be not pleased. He was not under pressure by Scheifele. Went with the blind rim for the turnover, and 3 seconds later, Canada tied the game.
15: Thomas's first appearance for Canada internationally since he won gold in the 2018 World Junior. And his first goal of the tournament comes at a very opportune time. Randall chips back to the side of the goal. That was dug up quickly by Hellenius. Back at the point. So Kaharju fires that in. Nurse back around for Tomlin, or for Brown, rather. Brown tied up by Hellenius. Granlin works that free. Off a stick, got it up back in front by Emmett Finney, who's back in the Canadian lineup. Also, Mercer, a healthy scratch, as the extra forward for Canada. Henry Yokoharju. Spins it back ahead. And moved back in by Lehtinen, as DeMello goes back around for Riley. Head for Velarde. Gabe Velarde takes a hit as O'Reilly goes after it. Puljujarvi plays it back around, jumping up there for Canada. DeMello keep it alive. And the puck is under Dylan DeMello as he punched that free, but it's a hand pass on Canada. The faceoff will come outside.
22: It's a big response goal for Canada to get back even in the first period. Self-inflicted issues for Finland. And a bit of a good break. We'll take the assist off the shoulder. And the tape check shot was deflected. Rides up and out of the air. Well, Thomas didn't even let it fall to the ice before he stuffed it in the empty net.
15: And there's Sam Dickinson, his first shift for this World Championship.
22: I wasn't sure if he'd even get one. Not because he's not eligible, but just...
15: Yeah. 19-year-old from Toronto. Been practicing with the team the entire time. And it's chipped back down to the Canadian zone. And the faceoff back down to the finish end.
22: Unfortunately for Sam Dickinson, he was thrust in the lineup due to an injury. Kevin Bouchard. Satu Ratu. Vancouver Canucks has had a good tournament. Like so many of the Finns, just steady and solid. Goals for Ratu, though. 6 points up to this point in the tournament.
15: Doesn't seem to matter who you put.
22: They're all the same.
15: Uniform.
22: Yeah. And that's a compliment. They all play hard and defensive and gritty.
15: Crosby wins the faceoff for celebrating. Long wrist shot. That is blocked by Mattenpala. Picked up by Cousins. Cousins looks back around for Crosby. Celebrini comes in. Ratu played that by him. Mattenpala. That pass is knocked down by Morgan Riley. The puck bounces into the penalty box. Crosby jousting in behind the play. 1-1 the score here in Zurich.
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15: Defeat of Norway, their semifinal matchup. You can still hear the chanting outside for the Swiss fans. A lot of them are still here in the building tonight, so probably hoping this goes to overtime.
22: They want a physical, chippy, aggressive game that goes as long as possible. Listen, Crosby wanted a new edge. He swapped out his skate, not a blade.
15: Man, old school Sidney Crosby doesn't do the click blades, I guess.
22: Nobody has two pairs of skates on the bench. You can see him take a skate off, put the new one in, grab the footstool liner from the one he was using, put it in the one he was putting on.
15: Celebrating, chips that down to Cousins. Back in front, a chance for Crosby, kicked away by Anadin. Hellenius goes right wide for Granlund. Granlund in shoot, there's the save. Rebound the other side is knocked down by Cousins.
22: A good save. Another one trying to go top glove.
14: on Greaves.
15: Barkov tried to center that. Jumping up is Mata. Mata had that knocked away. Poked ahead for Celebrini, out with Crosby.
14: Lenius, take him.
15: Backlin Celebrini drops it back for Nurse. Shoots! And it makes the save. He looks back. He wasn't sure. Crosby threw down Billy Saliarvi. A close chance there for Darnell Nurse.
14: Crosby talking to the official about a previous incident. Just a chance on the play in tight. Sidney Crosby still looking for his first goal on a goaltender.
15: Right.
14: He has one. It's an empty netter. He has the Americans' last game. He is leading the Canadian team in assists. And racking up the points at a nice clip, but still wants to get one past the goalie.
15: Takes off one by Thomas for Shifley jumping up. Back and down and turns it over. Thomas played that back, and the puck drew Matejczuk out. Matejczuk wraps it back in. It goes Thomas after it. Moves around Vakanainen. Drops it back for Holloway. For Shifley. Mark Shifley corrals that bouncing puck. Feeds it down to Holloway.
14: And Hanula skated into a high stick. Not sure whose it was. And Thomas could have been Vakanainen.
15: Picked up by Shifley. And Mark Shifley spins it back down to Thomas. Battles over Vakanainen. Wins that one. And Thomas spins away. At the point, Matejczuk. Weatherspoon, a shot, it got through, and it's saved. And he grabs the rebound as Holloway took a swipe at it. And it hangs on.
14: Good battle down low by Robert Thomas. That is what Canada has been looking for. Now, who gets the high stick there? It is his teammate. That is Vakanainen, 58, whose stick is up in the air and catches Hanala. Robert Thomas winning battles, using his speed, finding open ice to maintain possession. That is much better.
15: Fraser Minton up with a face-off against Anton Lundell. Scramble draw. Martone digs for it. And moves out by Hamanaho. DeMello back down to the finish end. Leitner. This clearing attempt cut by Morgan Rielly and back down to the Canadian zone. 42 finished skaters in the NHL this year and 8 goaltenders. 5 of the skaters played for the Dallas Stars. Hamanaho, that shot deflected. Greaves knocked that away. Chip back around the corner. Kuistola, the goal scorer for the Finns. Down to Hamanaho. Hamanaho spins and shoots. That's blocked in front by DeMello and got it back up by Brown. Connor Brown winds back up. Brings it back down to the finish end. Racing to it. Zuka Haryu. Weatherspoon jumps up. Leitner intercepts that pass. Pulls it back around for Jokiharju. 7.5 to go here in the opening period. A 1-1 tie between Canada and Finland. The second semifinal today at the World Hockey Championship. Fired down by Menelin. Ratu! A great chance in front, but Ratu turned away. Now O'Reilly back for Canada. Ryan O'Reilly chips it back down to the finish zone. And O'Reilly goes hunting for the loose puck. Back around for Tavares. Trying to poke that free. Now, Yesipulia Yarmy is kicked away by Weatherspoon. Lead pass finds Tavares. He went for Lardy and O'Reilly. And here's Ryan O'Reilly back with it. Lardy trying to dig that free. Lardy rings it back around as Nurse steps up. Darnell Nurse tries to kick that loose, but Atu Ratu's got it back for the Finns. Chip set by O'Reilly, back defending. White Cloud back up along the boards and finds Nurse. And Darnell Nurse meets then Rice, fires it back down to the finish zone. Barkov backcourt. Lined up there by Cousins, who stepped into him. And chipped that across for Hellenius. Dropped off for Granlund. Back to Hellenius, a sharp angle shot. Greaves makes the stop on that as Hellenius was trying to sneak one in short side. Celebrini. Trying to find Cousins out pass. It's brought back by Barkov. Sasha Barkov peels back. Keeps the cross by Jokiharju. Hanala. Pass too high for Barkov. Now Barkov looks. The centering pass. Missed the stick of Hellenius. Morgan Rielly chips it back down to the finish zone as Hanala goes back. Johnson, 9-7 Canada for the tied first period. Played around by Merrillat. Now celebrating, chips up the center ice. He finds Holloway. It was Shifley. Holloway shoots. Goal! Philip Holloway with a lightning strike. And Canada takes the lead. And this line, or portions of it, strikes again.
22: Holloway attacking with speed, but it goes all the way back into Canada's own end. The clean breaker right there. Pop pass to Celebrini. He's going with an alley-oop. Scheifele maintains his speed. There's Mantipalo further back. DiBello, nice tight turn. Celebrini gets into space where they can work with it. Holloway not looking to pass this at all. Doesn't touch the stick of Mantipalo. That's a clean beat. Blocker side. He's standing in a lot like the Jet Greaves goal. It's a good shot, but he'd love to get a blocker on that thing.
15: Well, Holloway's fourth in the tournament, scored a big one against the United States in the quarterfinals to break the game open, making 2-0 in the second period.
22: Charge across the puck through Finland, but going over the top. It was available.
15: 5:22 to go here in the opening period, and Canada has grabbed the lead.
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15: Dean Sederin fires it down to the Canadian zone. White Cloud back on it. A big hit there by Nurse as he stepped into the point of the yardage. Justin Puljujärvi gets loose behind the Canadian goal. Puljujärvi battles there with White Cloud. Brown stepped into him. Looked ahead for Minton, but the line was held. And that shot by Ratu goes wide.
14: Glove side attempt again. This time Finland's had a clean look. They have tied Jet Greaves' top glove.
15: Back it in, and his pocket picked again, this time by Tavares. Back to pick it up is Billy Hanela. Winnipeg first rounder in 2019. Back in Ida.
14: Offside.
15: The play is offside. A late shot taken there by Menelaita.
14: Dylan Holloway off to a good start. First assist, primary off the chin. Defense for Robert Thomas. He'll take it. And then this one's more like Dylan Holloway, able to skate in with speed, not even looking at a potential pass. Head down, looking to score as his primary option, and whipping it by Annan for his second point of the period.
15: Letson pumps it back down to the Canadian zone as Dickinson's out there to pick it up. Cam Dickinson to the line, but not out. That's a hurry-away shot, bounces back in front. And Velarde across for Tavares. John Tavares. Out there for Dickinson, but O'Reilly had to leave that and tag back up onside. Lehtinen. Inside three to go in the opening period. Up for Lundell. Anton Lundell. Gets it across for Hamanahu. Pays it back for Lehtinen. The shot. Greaves knocks it down. Loose puck for Lundell. And he couldn't reach that. Anton Lundell. For Puistola. Banks it back for Jokiharju. And it goes back to center ice.
14: Lundell had a look if he could have found the puck. I'm hoping for a minute.
15: There's Puistola with it. Puistola tied up by Crosby. Weatherspoon was knocked down in front. Now Hellenius tied up by Weatherspoon. Picked out by Matejczyk. Fins are changing as Matejczyk works it ahead. Drops it back for Cousins. In comes Dylan Cousins back for Matejczyk. Brings that back for Celebrini. Chris crossing with Crosby. Might have Thomas stepped into him.
14: Got to get a defenseman back if you're going to have Matejczyk down below the goal line.
15: And now Celebrini, he's taken down. Penalty coming to Finland. 1:56 to go in the opening period, and Canada will get the game's first power play.
14: Macklin Celebrini has put on a clinic in puck pursuit in the offensive half of the ice all tournament long. Gets a bit of a turnover. Hellenius ties up the stick into the skates and picks up the penalty. And that was after. Here's a chance for Lundell. He gets the first hit, and he misses the swipe, which would have gone in the empty net. Canada up one, having survived this near miss by Lundell. Hits the power play. 4 of 18.
15: It has been a work in progress, to say the least.
14: And one of the few things they've actually worked on in practice.
15: And the Finns have been great to penalty kill, along with just 3 goals on 20 opposition attempts. A chance here late in the period for Canada to grab a 2-goal lead. Crosby for the faceoff. Scheifele kicks that ahead to O'Reilly. Matejczyk takes the place of Evan Bouchard, this top power play for Canada. Picked up by O'Reilly. Ryan O'Reilly drops it out for Celebrini. Walks it and shoots. And then save. Rebound sent down the ice by Mattipalo. Matejczyk drops it back for Celebrini. Dave Velarde leads Canada with 2 power play goals. He's on the second unit. Swatted back down the ice by Mikhail Stepola. And here is Matejczyk, 21-year-old from Winnipeg. Plays for Columbus in the NHL. Now Crosby takes that pass from Celebrini. Bounces right back to him. Wait for Celebrini to get back onside. And now Scheifele goes after it. Rocky tried to knock that by him. Matejczyk knocks it down. Matejczyk. The final minute now of the period. Jokiharju plays it around. Here's Vakanainen on it. Off the boards and back down the ice. There would be a sliver of power play time to start the second period. Holloway back with it. 40 seconds to go in the period. Tavares. Up for Holloway. Yordan steps up and slides that back down.
22: Got to get the puck off the boards, going around the back of the net, is putting it in Finland's hands where they can battle along the boards and make the clears.
15: Riley ahead for Holloway. That pass misfired, but Impalo sends it back down.
22: Disjointed, to say the least, for the Canada, their first power play of the game.
15: Riley for Holloway. Time winds down here in the period. And the regroups as Riley brings it in. Morgan Riley swings it back around.

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0: 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You can watch it right here on TSN at 6:30 Eastern, 3:30 Pacific. Welcome to our first intermission. Mark Rowe alongside Carlo Colaiacovo. We knew it would be a tight game. We thought it may be a low-scoring game, but we get three goals in that first period. It's Canada leading 2-1 in our semifinal against Finland. Game 7 of the Western Conference Final between the Thunder and Spurs goes tonight. They might be able to learn a couple of things from Canada.
1: Yeah, the alley-oop play. And Mark, you know, when you're Canada studying your opponent against the Finns, the one thing you want to do is execute clean breakouts, and you want to limit time in playing defense in your own end. And there's no better example of that on this goal. Watch Dylan DeMello recognizing the play off the boards. And instead of cradling that puck and taking it to the corner, it's a quick up to Celebrini. And oh, Mark, he pulls out the alley-oop. He sends Dylan Holloway in. An unbelievable shot, but what an unbelievable pass by Celebrini to execute this play for Canada to transition on that. If we flash back to early in the tournament, guess who did the alley-oop again? His line mate, Sidney Crosby, alley-oops to Dylan Cousins, and that ends up in a goal. And you just wonder, watching Sid and the kid, how much Celebrini's learning off Crosby watching that play. He's like, hey, Sid, you could do that forehand? I'm going to one-up you, do it on the backhand. Wow, was that a pretty goal.
0: Now we need Darnell Nurse to do it because, you know, fellow Hamiltonian Shea Gillis-Alexander is going to do it tonight. Canada, once again, for the third time in the tournament, gives up the first goal. There's no real lessons to be learned at this point of the tournament, but maybe a reminder of things that they can't afford to do.
1: Big-time reminder, because of the way Finns want to defend and play defense, a lot of their offense is going to be driven off of turnovers through their transition game. And this is a no-no. This is something Canada get caught doing. They cannot turn the puck over through the neutral zone. Vilardi does it here. He loses the puck, and it feeds right into Finland's transition and opens up the scoring. It's Patrick Pistola. It's a great job by Pistola, who attacks the middle of the ice and actually creates a shooting lane through Darnell Nurse's leg over the shoulder of Jack Greaves. So, you know, that was a tough goal to give up early, but I

0: love the way Canada responded.
1: And well, you like the goal by Robert Thomas, but in particular, you love how that play started for Canada.
0: And it was something that I've seen through four lines of Canada's play so far, is the way they're moving their feet, the way they're competing on offense with their forecheck. And this is, Robert Thomas is the guy that scored the goals, but Robert Thomas is the guy that sort of generates the forecheck with this, you know, he turns back on the play, he has an incredible stick, he keeps his feet moving, he forces the Finnish defense to go D to D, and nice recognition and anticipation by Scheifele there to read the board rim, and then it's Matejczuk with the shot on net, it's the deflection off of the face, that's a nice assist to get, and it's Robert Thomas getting the response goal for Canada and his first of the tournament, which is a big one because Holloway's now got a point and assist. Robert Thomas has his first goal. Scheifele's all over the offense right now. That line's been really good so far through the first period in this game.
1: But they don't score on the power play at the end of that first period. Is it just the trend that's going to continue all tournament for Canada?
0: I hope not, because, you know, that has to be a deciding factor, is be better on special teams. I don't know if it was late in the period or if it was, you know, just a lack of execution. They couldn't get things organized there, but it didn't hurt them. So we'll see how they start this second period when they're back at even strength.
1: All right. At his first World Championship, Robert Thomas has his first goal of the tournament, and he caught up with Britt Dort.
2: Robert, what did you like about the way that your team responded after going down 1-0?
3: Yeah, you know what? Throughout the tournament, we've been down, whether it's early or late, we stick with it, and you know, we've been able to fight through it. So, love the response.
2: Your teammate Dylan Holloway might be feeling that assist on your goal for a little bit longer than others. What did you think about the way that play panned out for you guys?
3: Yeah, sometimes you just get a lucky break, and that was one of them. But I think he's doing all right. He scored next shift, so he's doing fine.
2: 8 years ago, you suited up with Team Canada at the World Juniors. You won gold. Here you are fighting for a spot in the gold medal game. What's it going to take?
3: Yeah, I think, you know, the way we responded in the second half of that period, we got to our game and created a lot of chances and limited the rush. So I think just sticking with that, and we'll have some fun.
2: Thanks for this one.
3: Thanks.
1: Well, it's the fourth time that Zurich is hosting the Men's World Hockey Championship, and the first time since 1998. And every single day, we're getting these beautiful scenes from the Swiss city. More from our first intermission after the break.
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0: 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Team Rex.
1: Water?
2: Sparkling.
1: Sparkling.
2: Somebody told me you brought it.
1: Oh, no?
2: Yeah, I made a request.
3: I made a request for sparkling water. It was denied. The NBA Finals kick off Wednesday. Game 1 starts 8:30 Eastern, 5:30 Pacific here on TSN. We know the Knicks will be in it. It will be the Thunder or the Spurs coming out of the Western Conference. Meanwhile, in the NHL, the Montreal Canadiens have been a great story all year. It has extended into the playoffs, but Canada's Stanley Cup drought will continue at least another year. After Game 5 of the Eastern Conference Final last night, it was Montreal facing elimination. And it's the Hurricanes crashing the net here. Taylor Hall buries it to make it 1-0. And still in the first, it's Logan Stankoven who buries his 9th goal of the playoffs to make it 2-0 for Carolina. And they would run away from there. The Canes scored 3 in the first period. They would take it 6-1. They advance to the Stanley Cup Final for the 3rd time in franchise history, 20 years after Rod Brindamore and the Hurricanes won the Cup. Memorial Cup semifinal, Chicoutimi, Everett, Landon Dupont back in the lineup after missing the last game with an undisclosed injury. He snipes one to put Everett up 2-1. It's now 4-1 late in the second on the power play. Dupont fires home the one-timer, his 2nd goal of the game. Everett scoring 5 unanswered goals. They will take on the Kitchener Rangers on Sunday for a chance to win their first Memorial Cup as they take this one by a score of 6-1. Meanwhile, more great footage from the ref cams and another great sight for Canada as they score. They're up 2-1 after 1 in our semifinal against them.
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0: Rink, Alberta has scored some big goals for Canada the last couple of games. The 2-0 goal against the U.S. in the quarters. Now here, the 2-1 goal against the Finns in the semifinals.
1: Canada has needed pace throughout their lineup. It's a fast game. It's a fast tournament. And Holloway brings that pace. And Vance Talbot is stretching. Jet Greaves is not on the bench. That is, he finished the period. Didn't show any.
0: Greaves is coming up now.
1: Was it an equipment issue? Well, Cap Dow was losing up just in case. Going on with Greaves, equipment or otherwise.
0: Yeah, he kept back a while and sprinted out.
1: That's where you need Talbot to take his sweet time to get down to the net before. That would have been something for Talbot to step into. Greaves, hopefully, he's got everything all sorted out, good to go.
0: Canada's got 5 seconds of power play time to start the second period. Fell behind early on the goal by Puistelut, which came 3.5 minutes in, but then Robert Thomas tied it up. And Holloway put Canada ahead. Shots at 12-9 Canada after one period. The winner gets the Swiss in the gold medal game tomorrow night. The loser gets Norway for bronze tomorrow afternoon. 6-0 win for the Swiss over Norway in the first semifinal.
1: More issues with the pegs. They're not all the way down in the ice. Looks like this on the skinny part is still sticking out of the ice. So teams will have to take a little bit more time to get ready. The run of emotions in games like this, single elimination games, are torturous on you emotionally. The margin for error is non-existent.
0: You could argue that hockey, more than any other sport, in single games, I mean, you take the bounce off the face with the goal by Thomas.
1: You have to acknowledge that hockey has more randomness impacting the results of games than the other big major sports. So when it's just a one-off and it's random, then sometimes things are out of your control, even when you try to control everything that you can.
0: Celebrini as Barkov for the faceoff. And won by Celebrini as Dylan Cousins whips that down. And the teams are back to even strength. Canada had one shot on that power play. Barkov spins back. Celebrini works that free as Crosby sweeps it back down. And the puck went off Barkov, up and out.
1: It hasn't yet. But at some point, the inefficient power play is going to hurt Canada. I know they're in the semifinals, so who knows when, but playing Finland, playing hopefully Switzerland if you're Canada, you need to be better than they have been. Not only just scoring more goals, but building momentum.
0: And their power play quarterback is out with the injuries. That was chipped by Nurse back down. Evan Bouchard still with the Canadian group here in Zurich. Canadians moved in yesterday.
1: You see Evan Bouchard around the hotel. We're staying in the same hotel as Team Canada. He says he's doing okay after a tough hit and crash from Ryan Lindgren in the quarterfinals.
0: Barkov wins that faceoff. And here's Lettinen with it. Up for Granlund. Looks across to Barkov. Crosby got a stick on that, and Canada back the other way. Chipped ahead for Celebrini, who comes leaping in. So does Cousins. Cousins kicks that for Crosby, and Barkov has it back. Looks ahead for Hellenius. Barkov swings it back across. Lettinen walks in and shoots. That was blocked by Granlund. Headshot score! The Canada

0: perfect start to the second period for Finland. Canada commits three below the goal line, and they don't ever quite throw it out. They end up getting numbers back, but Pellegrini and Crosby dive towards Passer, who kicks it over to Lettinen. And it's a lot like Holloway to Thomas. It's Granlin, and he corrals it. It's actually Barkov.
1: Barkov gets it.
0: Puts it in.
1: Sasha Barkov's got his third.
0: But it's really Celebrini and Crosby overcommitting at the blue line, and all the coverage starts to break down from there.
1: O'Reilly back across for DeMello, so back to evens they go. We mentioned four of the last six games between Canada and Finland have gone past regulation. And Lundell works in. Lundell for Heinola, that pass just missed. Anton Lundell, tied up there by O'Reilly. Morgan Riley trying to find Tavares. Morgan Riley back the other way. Broken up by Hamanaho. Riley with a rolling puck. Tavares reaching for it at the line. Heinola kept that alive. And Greaves up on the boards. That's picked off. Puljujärvi with a centering pass that missed. And Velarde reaching for it. Puljujärvi bounces off Morgan Riley. Right back down for DeMello. He was tied up there by Manninen. DeMello back around for Riley. Tavares had that knocked off his stick. It's onside. Manninen dropped that back for Puljujärvi. It's picked back up by Ryan O'Reilly. Chips it back down to the finish zone as Canada starts to change. O'Reilly trying to work it free. And it's moved ahead to Valtteri Merola. And Mark Scheifele has it back. Lead pass just missed Thomas. And that's icing against the Canadians.
0: To mark off the captain. That's one. And you can see how a couple of forwards jump the wrong way, and that leads to odd man numbers down to the front of the net. And not many players with a stronger, heavier reach on their stick than Sasha Barkov. Not surprising to see him get a blade on it first.
1: Missed the entire NHL season, of course, with that missed the Olympic Games where the Finns won bronze.
0: Lots of talk that he would have played in the playoffs had Florida been able to make it. He would never be here playing in this unless
1: right.
0: He was 100% healthy. He wouldn't do it. Florida wouldn't let him do it.
1: Matejczak, the center ice to Scheifele, snaps that rink wide for Holloway. In comes Holloway posting up, shoots him a sharp angle, and Houston Edelman makes the stop on that.
0: This game still feels like a bit of a chess match. It doesn't have the frenetic energy that so many of the games this tournament have had. Both teams gotta be mindful defensively, expecting the other team's ability to score around the front of the net.
1: Into the face-off against Bjorninen.
0: Bjorninen gets so low with his head. He's unbelievable in face-offs.
1: Wins that face-off, and here's Jokiharju back with it. Up ahead to Merola. It was knocked down by Minton. Chipped ahead by Brown. He finds Porter Marteau to chip it down, and Marteau goes after it. He gets spun around by Bjorninen. And a lineup. Up for Bjornen. Chipped back down to the Canadian zone as Sam Dickinson goes back. Dickinson. As Merola lost his stick. And now Jokiharju steps up. Drops that back. Merola looks back down to Jokiharju, tied up by Dickinson. Bjornen. The squeeze there by Minton. Dickinson looks back around for DeMello. Up for Marteau. Chip to the line, but not quite out. And Lundell got his about. Lundell shoots him a sharp angle, knocked down by Greaves. At the point, Mäntypalo. That long shot taken by Vekanainen. Minton had it picked off his stick by Mäntypalo.
0: Gotta get it out. That's several touches.
1: Centers it. Greaves down the battle away for it. And Jet Greaves takes the puck away from Patrick Puistola.
0: Canada with the puck on their stick several times in this defensive zone sequence, and they don't make good plays. That with it ends up with the chance right in front for Kuzla and Hananaho. Tries a soft one across. Lamello helps track it down for Graves to secure it. And Sam Dickinson out there hasn't played much of this game, first game of the tournament. Just have to be cleaner on the exits.
1: Back in on him, plays it back across. That shot from Adepalo deflected away. Witherspoon on it. Bouncing puck to near boards as Matejczyk gathers it back up. Matejczyk finds Cousins. In on Vakanainen, and Dylan Cousins stays on him. Crosby steals the wall. Witherspoon steps up. Down to Crosby. Crosby centers it, and it was tipped away by Puljujarvi. And back down to the Canadian zone as Matejczyk goes back. Five gone here in the second period. A 2-2 tie between Canada and Finland. In scored 49 seconds into the second period. Now, Ollie Metto with a chance. Loose in front. Great stop by Greens as he turns away. Hellenius point blank.
0: Hellenius, who joined Finland late after a strong finish of the playoffs in Buffalo, beats Whitecloud back to the front of the net. You look for a hit in the corner, you don't get it. Quick legs, and Greaves with one of his best of the game to get across and take it away from Hellenius. Hellenius from Buffalo playoffs right onto the first line with Finland. Been watching him for it seems like 5 years, even though he's only 20 years old.
1: Had a couple World Juniors for the Finns and the World Championship. Saarijärvi looks down to Granlund. He was tied up there by Whitecloud. And Brown chips it back down to the finish end as Barkov swings it back around for Mata. Hellenius had the board sealed there by Nurse. And the centering pass knocked down by Saarijärvi for Granlund. Out with Barkov. And Hellenius. Nurse lays it back around for Whitecloud. Tavares gains center ice and flips it back down to the finish end. Here's Mata back for it. Move that by O'Reilly. Brown had stepped up. As Hellenius goes rink wide for Lehtinen jumping in. Drops it off for Granlund. Finns are changing. That centering pass is batted away. Quick stick there by Morgan Riley. Lead pass for Tavares. Skipped away from him. Missing waved off as Lindell got spun around by Tavares. Brown comes in to help out. Thomas out there. And the loose puck at the center of the goal. Gathered back up by Anton Lindell. Looks ahead for Hananaho. Works in. Shoots. Green save. Bouncing puck in front. Lindell drops it back for Lehtinen. Lehtinen shoots. It goes off the skate of Puistola. Gathered back up by Holloway. And Dylan Holloway moves by Puistola. Lines in. Holloway still on it. Drops that back for Dickinson. A shot that went just wide. Whitecloud back around for Thomas. He's taken down by Lehtinen. And Thomas looks back. The referee gives the play on signal. Jukka Harju swings it back around. Whitecloud steps up. Whitecloud shot bounces away wide. Jukka Harju goes around for Lehtinen. And Dickinson steps up. Plays it down to Thomas. Now Dickinson has to hurry back. That pass misfires. And icing called against Finland.
0: Robert Thomas is moving his feet. That's when he's at his best. Not happy there was no call made here. Just a can opener in the legs. Up 100% it is. 100%. Stick your stick between a guy's legs. He goes to crossover. It's a trip. It's got to be. He says, take a look. I'm not diving. I'm not looking for a call. Even if it's accidental, trip to trip.

0: faceoff won by Celebrini. Back for Nurse. He shoots and the glove save made by Anadin. 2-2 the score here in the second period of the semifinals of the World Hockey Championship.
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0: The Zurich Lions of the Swiss League. The other rink, Freiburg, the home of the Swiss League champions, who won the first title in their history this year. It has been a very well-run World Championship.
12: Could not be surprised by that.
0: Very efficient, very timely. Dickinson is shot, goes off a leg and wide. And a line it. Crosby, who swings it back down to the finish zone. As Cousins moves up on the forecheck. Handle up. Lead pass to Marilla. And Dickinson steps into him, and Sam Dickinson getting a regular shift on defense for Canada now.
12: He's getting better. Is he getting some more shifts?
0: Look out, that goes off the stick of Celebrini over the glass.
12: He does have his teammate, Macklin Celebrini, to lean on from San Jose. Celebrini, the captain of Canada. He'll pick up an assist on the Holloway goal and is up to 13 points as he's trying to track down the tournament lead of 15.
0: Svetlana Gatto. Got goals in three straight games coming in.
12: For Canada to win what they want to win, he's going to have to be excellent.
0: Thomas wins the faceoff back for White Cloud. Chipped down by Thomas. As Barkov goes back, Holloway steps into him. With Switzerland winning earlier today, a streak continues. Every single gold medal game since 2015 has featured either Canada or Switzerland.
12: A testament to Switzerland, but they're part of that conversation.
0: The difference is Canada's won four times. The Swiss have none. Canada and the Swiss have never faced each other in the gold medal game of this tournament. Granlund. That bounces off Hanel and then Barkov back for it. Barkov crunched there by Scheifele. And Nurse goes back around for White Cloud. Both teams changing as now Thomas makes his way off. Nurse for White Cloud. White Cloud looks ahead for Martone, who swings it back down to the finish end. Cannon had that skip away. And White Cloud leapt off the ice to avoid a too many men penalty. Ratu back in front. Nice quick chance there for Mannon, turned away. Riley back on it. Morgan Riley snaps at it for Martone. Plays it back down to the finish end. Anadin's up to play it. Leaves it there for Madupalo. He got crunched there by Minton. And Brown drops it back for DeMello. Back around for Connor Brown. Minton is tied up by Madupalo. Races back to it for Brown. Connor Brown spins across the top as Canada changes D. Martone quickly on it. And Matejczuk races to it. Chips out ahead to Matejczuk, taken down by Ratu. And now the Finns break out with numbers. Ratu with Puljujärvi. Puljujärvi shoots, beams the save on that. Oh, that's set up by what the Canadians. That was a trip by Ratu. In the finish zone, Martone plays it back around, but Lundell is there first for Finland. Centers it. And a shot by Hamanaho goes wide. Puistola got up behind the goal. And now Martone on it. Chips it depth, and Lipton has moved up. He blocked the pass, and now Hamanaho looks back for Lundell at the point. And good pressure now for the Finns. Lundell centers it. Missed Puistola with that pass. Saariarvi jumps up. Willie Saariarvi spins it back in. Morgan Riley's tied up. Melilla plays that back to Lipton with a shot through the traffic at the foot wide. Shots are 7-1 Finland here in the second period. And a long shot by Hanala is gloved by Greaves. And Canada gets the break it needs here. 2-2 in the second.
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23: Graves on the review.
12: They don't blow it down unless they see it over the goal line.
24: Right.
12: So, John Tavares, a terrible play in the neutral zone. Behind the fast pass, you have a tired group. And it drifts through Jet Greaves, trickles towards the goal line. His left leg. Yep, it gets an inch over the goal line. That close. Hard for the referee to be down below the goal line to see it. As Sam Dickinson arrives too late. But that, John Tavares has got to make a better decision. He's in the neutral zone.
25: Off the review of the play, it's determined that the puck completely crossed the goal line. We have a good goal.
12: Well, that was an easy one. How hard about that is. Dustin Hellenius continues his run of points.
0: Yeah, he's got goals in back-to-back games since joining the Finnish team after Buffalo was knocked out.
12: surges through the neutral zone on a quick transition. Sam Dickinson gets caught outside a little bit. DeMello's didn't have enough juice to get back. And it just trickled it over the line. The pass from Granlund. Hellenius has that right amount of confidence slash arrogance to him. He believes he is really good and can be a difference maker, and he has been for Finland.
0: Point of game player for Rochester in the American League. Still starts himself at the NHL level. So the Finns are back on top. Each team has held the lead. And these two have played so many classics at the World Championship in recent years. Usually a day later than this in the gold medal game. As Celebrini plays that back. Nurse wins the battle for the puck. Now the Cousins is long shot there by Crosby, knocked away by Edelman. And White Cloud back to pick it up. White Cloud up ahead for Crosby. Sidney Crosby back down to Celebrini. For White Cloud. White Cloud shoots. Saved by Anand Cousins digging for it. And Anand has it as Dylan Cousins was jamming away.
12: A neutral zone play by Canada to get the zone entry and a point shot. Traffic around Anand. Crosby, Celebrini, and Cousins, the number one line, go back to work after Canada has fallen behind. 3-2. Trying to get the second period heading the right direction because it has been one-way traffic for Finland for most of the second.
0: Shots are 10-1 Finland. And a face-off won this time by Ratu. Morgan Rielly. Back around to Tavares. Mata plays it back down to the Canadian zone as Rielly goes back. Holloway tied up. Back at the point. Menonin. He's back across that long point shot. Triple down towards the goal. Then a chance to Ratu scores! Ratu makes it a two-goal lead for the Bears.

0: bounces on a loose puck. And it's more of the same possession, point shots, traffic. The battle in front is hectic. And not enough sticks are tied up by Canada. Matthew attacks him up high, pokes him through Holloway, and then pokes back Greaves. And Greaves has got no idea where the puck is. He hasn't tracked it through the pile yet. Relying on your veteran players to make good decisions. Ryan O'Reilly's group out there for a goal again and again.
1: Two goals in 90 seconds for the Finns. And Canada, for the third time in the tournament, is down two. Long shot by Nurse goes wide, so not in a familiar position, but they're playing with fire against Finland.
0: Coming back against better teams will get progressively more difficult.
2: Here we go.
0: Look from a ref cam. Puljujärvi battling in front, taking up time and space. And Rattu has been up by the blue line, close back to the front of the net, and Greaves can't see it. And quickly, with his 4-2 Finland, he really controlled the play since the middle of the first period. And he needs to respond in the last 6 minutes of the second. Game on track.
1: Shifley. Finns back along the boards. Traded by the Islanders to Vancouver was Rattu and part of the Bo Horvat deal. As Granlund winds in. Cal Granlund. Lays that down to Hellenius. Shifley. To Brown. Brought ahead by Thomas. Thomas moves in with the plays offside at the finished blue line.
0: Frustration starting to mount for Canada. The chirping, the waving at the refs. They're not happy with an offside call that they disagree with.
1: By the way, if you didn't hear about this, Sidney Crosby was caught on a live mic in the dressing room saying, just bear down, they're awful. He wasn't referring to Slovakia. He was referring to the officials. And his message was, don't get taken off your game by it. He actually found the Slovaks the next day, their team management, and apologized to them, saying that's not what I meant, and what I was talking about.
0: He didn't have to apologize. We say stuff like that all the time in the dressing room. We don't believe it. It's not true, but we say it all the time to try to pump ourselves up. We can come back on these guys. They're terrible on their own end.
1: Right.
0: It's not true, but we're hoping that it might be.
1: He had just, though, finished an argument with the officials at the end of that period, so...
0: Yeah.
1: Six to go here in the second. Minton on it. Now Minton chips that over Velarde. And Heinola has it back for the Finns. Right ahead, Marilla. Tied up there by Tkachuk. And Witherspoon looks up for Velarde. It doesn't matter who you put in these uniforms, they can defend.
0: And they're strong. It's not just that they're organized and they're in the right spots, but they're strong in the battles, and they were and have been in the second period. Barkov takes a play in tight, beats Granlund to the puck. But Hellenius is sprung on a rebound, on a breakaway, and slips it home. Rattu, Rattu after that. Counts on some loose change as well. Canada, who were up 2-1, feeling good about themselves, now down 4-2. And nothing doing in the second period for Canada.
1: You mentioned they've outscored the opposition 18-4 in the third. Witherspoon plays it back around for Tkachuk. For Witherspoon. Lead pass for Crosby. Crosby winds in, the puck was in his feet, taken back by Puistola. Who opened the scoring in the first period for the Finns. And Riley goes back. DeMello for Celebrini. Cousins got spun around at center ice. Riley chips it in for Cousins, slaps that back down to the finish end, but Rattu picked it off. Kakanainen for Mata. And Jesse Puljujärvi swings ahead. Puljujärvi works in. Still on it, Puljujärvi. Winds across the top and drops that back. Saarijärvi. Handled it. Saarijärvi. Back to Ida. Picked up in the corner by Manadin. Looks back for Vakanainen. And that pass is blocked, brought back by Celebrini. Chips it for Crosby. And Crosby's chip in hit the linesman's skate. Goodness. And now Puljujärvi three on one. Feeds it back to Russell Rautsu. That pass just missed. And Crosby's livid on the Canadian bench. Back at the point is Lehtinen. Crosby, Yokohari was shot, punched away by Greaves. And Puljujärvi back in for Barkov. Barkov peels away from Nurse as the Finns are changing. Hellenius. That's a return pass. It's chopped back in by Hellenius. And Cousins finds Tavares. Chips it back down to the finish end. Left of it. Up to Barkov. That pass back across for Granlund. White Cloud looks for O'Reilly. To Tavares. And Holloway goes hunting for the puck in on Hanela. They collide behind the goal.
2: Easy goal!
1: Holloway still down. Poked ahead by O'Reilly. Out the other side for Lehtinen. Lead pass for Hellenius in behind Witherspoon. And Hellenius peels back. At the point, Vakanainen plays it back in. And Matejczuk catches it back up. Tavares for Witherspoon. Chips it ahead for Holloway. A long shot floats wide. Now throws it by Anthony. 2:47 to go here in the second period. The Finns have a 4-2 lead.
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1: Here's Brown. Connor Brown spins that back for DeMello, and the puck is picked off by Puljujärvi with 1:59 to go in the second period. Canada's going back to the power play.
5: They had a push. They had a couple chances.
6: Team Finland on 34, minor penalty hooking.
5: Scheifele got Ratu on his tail. And of course, the hook into the hands. Scheifele looking for a call. He gets it. And right after that, Connor Brown rings one off the post. And just like in the first period, McKenna had a power play late. He did absolutely nothing with it.
1: One shot.
5: And this one is even more important. Get one before the end of the period on the power play.
1: Crosby for the faceoff. Moves in the corner. Picked up there by Celebrini. Back with Celebrini. Looks back for Matejczuk. Spins that down to O'Reilly. Back for Celebrini. For Matejczuk. Celebrini back with it. Matejczuk. Lines back across. Here's Celebrini. With Scheifele drifting on the far side. Matejczuk. Celebrini. Looks back across. Scheifele. Centers it for Crosby. That was ticked away by Barkov.
5: It's not going to be there if you catch it and handle it. That'd be a one-touch pass in the middle. Finland too quick on the recovery.
1: Sasha Barkov, one of the world's best penalty killers. Now Crosby moves behind the goal. Crosby for Celebrini. Back to Matejczuk. Matejczuk to Celebrini. Moves in. Feeds that back down for Crosby. He bats that down. And sit down the ice by Vakanainen. Minute to go here in the period. That pass misfires. Martin Paolo. Back up to center ice. Picked up there by Matejczuk. Matejczuk to Vilardi. And back for Thomas. Thomas jumps in. Back across to Vilardi. Play back around for Holloway. 30 seconds to go in the period. Holloway back for Thomas. Robert Thomas walks in. Thomas had a stick lifted by Bjornanen. Thomas swings that back to Riley for Holloway. And Dylan Holloway spins off Marilla and moves that back to Thomas. Thomas swings that back to Riley. Morgan Riley back for Thomas. Centers it. Missing on the back door was Vilardi. And moved back up by Marilla. With a 4-2 lead after scoring three straight goals in the second period in the semifinals of the 2026 World Hockey Championship.
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0: here. The 2026 FIFA World Cup kicks off on June 11th as Mexico takes on South Africa at 3 Eastern, noon Pacific. Canada's first match of the tournament goes the following day as they take on Bosnia and Herzegovina, also at 3 Eastern, noon Pacific. Catch both games live on TSN, CTV, and Crave. You will find very few periods at any level where an opposition dominates Canada the way that Finland did in that second period. They outshot them 10-3. They scored 3 goals and have a 4-2 lead going into the third period of our semifinals. We welcome you to our second intermission, Marco, alongside Carlo Kuliakova. We often ask players what was said in the dressing room after the first period or the second period. Well, I would love to know what Finland did after that first period, because 49 seconds in, they score and they never looked back in that period.
1: A surprise start for Canada, considering how good they looked in the first period and how bad they looked in the second period. And usually the first shifts and the last shifts of the period set the tone for the way you're supposed to play. And this is the first shift of the second period. You can just see Finland is on their toes and they're on the attack mode. And it's the top line that creates

0: goals, and just look at the way how passive they are defensively, and then they're just batting pucks out of the front of the net into dangerous slots, and it's just losing more puck battles as Aturatu wins the bouncing puck battle and then buries it in the empty net. And then all of a sudden, in a game where Canada looked like they were in total control after that first 20 minutes, giving up three in that second period, and now they got a massive uphill battle down by two against a team in Finland that prides himself in playing very stingy defense.
1: Well, and we're used to Canadian teams with a lot of talent coming over to this tournament and looking disjointed and not really having the chemistry for the first few games of the tournament. Not in the semifinals. Yeah. And really, and again, we're isolating a one period, but they picked the worst time to maybe play their worst hockey of the tournament.
0: Well, at this stage of the tournament, it's all about details. And the details in this period were something we haven't seen out of Canada all tournament. And it's the little things that can turn into big things, and as simple as line changes. And here's Canada, you know, again, even with their confidence with the puck and their execution, didn't really look like their normal selves. So here they get caught on a bad line change, and it's a 3-on-1. And good thing Finland couldn't execute the way that you'd hope the team to execute in that situation. And this is the top line of Canada with Celebrini and Crosby. Crosby fails to dump it in. It's a soft play by Celebrini, and then they get caught another bad line change. Is another 3-on-1. Those two plays, just on line changes, summarized how off Canada looked in that period and how poor they were in details and execution. And look, thank God it's not, they haven't played 60 minutes. Mm-hmm. They have 20 minutes to still figure this out. They're down by two goals. They've been in this spot before. So Canada needs to refocus and bring their best effort here in the third period.
1: They will lean on their stars and their leadership group, including their captain, Macklin Celebrini, who caught up with Britt Dorrit.
2: Macklin, what was it about Team Finland in that period that made them so tough to defend?
3: I think it was us. I mean, we were turning pucks over, and we weren't being careful with it, just feeding them. And, I mean, that's the kind of team that'll make you pay.
2: Your coach did talk about the neutral zone, how important that was. Is that the area you want to see this group clean up, or what is it?
3: Yeah, I mean, that's all. We just can't give them anything. I mean, that fuels their transition. They're really good in the ozone when they get it set up. So we just need to be more careful.
2: You can feel the emotions, frustrations mounting. What's your message for the group with the gold medal game on the line?
3: I mean, we're relaxed. Like, we're good. I think we need to reset and come at this third period with everything we got.
2: Thanks, Macklin.
1: He seems more confident than you at the moment.
0: I mean, we heard that before early in this tournament. I mean, yeah. This is the maturity that we're seeing in Celebrini wearing the C, where he's just trying not to make things worse than they are right now. And maybe he does believe that they can come back and win this game. And he's got to be the driving force behind that, because the battle of the two top lines, Finland's up 2-0 right now.
1: Maybe it's this. Canada has outscored their opponents in the third period 18-4 in the tournament. They need that trend to continue. They have any shot at going to the gold medal game tomorrow, which we know the Swiss will be playing in after a dominant performance against Norway in their semifinal. We'll recap that after the break.
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0: today in the first semifinal. It was Switzerland taking on Norway. Second period, the Swiss up by one. Off the Norway turnover, Calvin Turkoff has a two-on-one. Sends the nice saucer pass to Dennis Mulligan, who doubles the Swiss lead. That's back-to-back games with a goal for Mulligan. While the hosts had four of the top five scores in the tournament entering the day, they're also trying to make their third straight gold medal game. They would add two more in the period to lead 4-0. Third period now, Swiss on the power play. How about the period for Sven Androghetto, who passes to Damian Riad, who finds Nico Heischer. And Heischer rips it in. The Devils captain with his sixth of the tournament. The Swiss would add a sixth goal later in the frame. 15 Swiss players recording a point in this one. They're off to their third straight gold medal game. But before the end of the game, Tienes Luke Kobler tries to finish his check on Nito Niederreiter right as the clock winds down. Had to be separated by the refs. Swiss head coach Jan Kadu wasn't happy about it, leading to a lengthy shouting match with Norway's head coach Petter Thorsen. The two going at it before the end of the game ceremony. The Swiss, after all this, are off to the final with a dominant 6-0 win over Norway. The Norwegians, though, looking to make history tomorrow by winning their first medal. They will play in the bronze medal game, which will go at 9 a.m. Eastern, 6 a.m. Pacific. And then later in the afternoon, it's the gold medal game where Switzerland looking to win that first world title. They have won 5 silvers in their history. Can they finally get that elusive title on home ice? We'll have that for you at 2 p.m. Eastern, 11 a.m. Pacific. Can Canada mount the comeback in the third period against Finland? We'll have the third period when we return after the break.
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20: 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Coming up, top next hour, we'll call it a little over 10 minutes from now. 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It'll be Tracy Sandler, Steve Hartman. They'll have you covered here on Fox Sports Radio. 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Right after the show, today's pod will be posted. 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You'll find today's full show posted right after we get off the air. I will tweet out a link to the podcast as well, too, at the Jonas Knox. It's at the Jonas Knox on X. I will also send out a link on the Instagram page, the IG stories portion of that page. It's at Jonas Knox Show on Instagram, at Jonas Knox Show on Instagram. Hey, follow the page. We're going to post some of that, maybe some of the insulting tweets, all the fun stuff that we usually do. Right now, though, it's time to close up shop with this.
10: Jonas.
2: You moron.
10: How could you not get to these stories?
2: You moron.
10: These are the scraps.
20: And for that, we turn it over to our executive producer, Bo Benson, to find out what the hell we've missed so far. Bo?
21: Well, Jonas, he may not get the honor of being the Browns quarterback, but Shedeur Sanders did receive a record $17.8 million payout from the NFLPA's group licensing income.
20: That's great.
21: So can't say it's all bad in Sandersville, I guess.
20: And I think, was Tom Brady's record 9?
21: Like, so, yeah. Did you see who led like last year, though?
20: No.
21: J.J. McCarthy.
20: Really?
21: Yeah. With 4 million last year.
20: 9 led last year?
21: Yeah.
20: Good for him, man. Yeah, listen, and look, Shedeur Sanders, that story basically carried the entire draft. So, maybe he's got to, you know, cut a check to Mel Kiper Jr. to try and, as a thank you for everything. But it does kind of show you the popularity and sort of the coverage that Colorado got when Deion Sanders got there and when Shedeur was there and Travis Hunter, because Deion made that place like one of the conversations of college football, so much so that it led over to the NFL, the discussion, the fall in the draft, and he's going to end up, you know, with $17.7, close to $18 million when it's all said and done from the NFL. Like, that is awesome. Good for him, man.
21: Yeah,
20: and no,
21: him.
20: He will not win the starting job. That'll be Deshaun Watson, yeah, for anybody wondering.
21: Yeah. So NFL, I think every team has done their OTAs, concluded their OTAs, or they still have another week. But everybody's been active, so there's been a ton of stuff. Jalen Hurts finally spoke about the A.J. Brown situation. That was kind of sad. Yeah. The highlight to me, though, was the differing tone and tenor from both Vikings quarterbacks Kyler Murray and J.J. McCarthy when Kyler was very complimentary of J.J. McCarthy and talked about his role and his development and everything. And then J.J. McCarthy was like, yeah, we're kind of just two guys in the same classroom and everybody's got to teach us what to do. And sounds like a guy who knows his job is in someone else's hands now.
20: Well, it's also like Kevin Seifert, who covers the Vikings for ESPN, had a report, you know, basically just kind of, you know, showing, yeah, that Kyler Murray's got the lead at this point. It's kind of similar to the Brown stuff, but Kyler Murray's got the lead and whatnot. And it's like, man, J.J. McCarthy has no shot. Like, he's got no, barring injury, he's got no shot to be the starting quarterback there. And if you're J.J. McCarthy, yeah, of course it's awkward. For anybody that's like, oh, you know, it's me and your teammates. It's awkward because the organization chose him over a guy that just won the Super Bowl. And the GM that drafted him just got fired. So yeah, of course it's awkward. They're basically telling you, you're the issue. That's why we needed to go out and get competition. This has been a fun one. Thanks to Bo. Thanks to Chris. Thanks to Isaac. Thanks for everybody who are listening. We appreciate you being a part of Fox Sports Radio.
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8: In the NFL, the Minnesota Vikings are hiring Seattle Seahawks assistant general manager Nolan Teasley as their new general manager. Major League Baseball, the Chicago White Sox placed rookie Wynakari on the 10-day injured list with a strained right hamstring. He has 20 home runs on the season. He's tied for second in the majors. White Sox in action right now, three games over 500 in the bottom of the seventh in an AL Central matchup with the Tigers. 2-1 lead. Framber Valdez on the mound for the Tigers. He's given up those two earned runs. In soccer, Paris Saint-Germain won its second consecutive Champions League final, defeating Arsenal in a penalty kick shootout. 8 o'clock Eastern, Game 7 from Oklahoma City, Western Conference Finals. Back-to-back MVP Shea Gilgeous-Alexander defense, Defensive Player of the Year Victor Wembanyama, Jalen Williams, and A.J. Mitchell will not play for the Thunder. I'm Martin Weiss.
7: Fox Sports Saturday is on.
9: Yeah, yeah, one time we gon' give it to you like this, yeah, like this, yeah, like this.
7: The Blaze. The sounds of the game. The interviews. The breaking news. The top stories. When it goes down, we'll cover it here. Your Fox Sports Saturday is right now. 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
10: Hello, hello, hello. Happy Game 7 Saturday. I am Tracy Sandler, Fox Sports Radio, with the great Steve Hartman. We are reunited. It has been a while, Steve.
11: Tracy, it is always exciting to hang out with you. I can't keep track of everything Tracy's doing these days. That's the big problem. Every time I'm like, so how's this job going? He's like, oh, I've moved on. I've got other things going on. So I know you're always busy, Tracy. But yes, it's a great day because we got so much going. We got a Game 7 coming up. Obviously, no two better words than Game 7. A lot of things happening in the sports world. So yes, hanging out for a couple hours with you, Tracy, is an honor indeed.
10: Well, it is an honor for me. And you said the thing we always say, and it's true. There are no two better words than Game 7. However, I have a slight caveat to that. If you are a fan of one of those teams in Game 7, it's amazing, but it is quite possibly the most stressful 3 hours that you're going to experience for a long
11: time. Well, and you know, the thing about Game 7s is you'll go into a Game 7 and you assume that the team of the home field or the home court has the advantage, right? This is why you want to have the best record, for the possibility of being able to host a Game 7 against to a Game 7. But if you trace the history of these Game 7s, it's really a mixed bag, you know? And so we go into this Game 7, obviously, with San Antonio and Oklahoma City. You know, it almost seemed to me like Oklahoma City was like mailing in Game 4 after winning Game 3 to get home court back. They mailed in Game 6. You know, the idea that, hey, we got Game 7 at home. Crowd's going to be going nuts. We're all good and everything else. But may not happen.
10: It may not happen. We saw in the World Series that the home field advantage did not matter. Some of us maybe watch those highlights over and over and over again. And so we're very well versed in that Game 7. But it should be a very exciting game. So this is something I found kind of interesting about this series. Game 1, we had a 2-overtime game, and it was really, really exciting. From then on out, even if the scores haven't been astronomical, though the other night it was, it's been like pretty clear who was winning that game early on. Like, they've been somewhat decisive. What do you expect to see tonight?
11: Well, it's a great question, Tracy. And when you go back to Game 1, again, Oklahoma City played awful in that game. SGA could not make a shot. Holmgren was a non-factor in that game. Obviously, Wemby had this monster game, 41 points, 24 rebound game. And still, San Antonio had to go double overtime to win that game. And so after that, you felt like order was restored. Here's the thing about Oklahoma City. This is a team that, even last year, go back. Why did that series against Indiana go 7 games? Why didn't they just wipe them away? I remember thinking Oklahoma City's going to destroy Indiana. And, of course, Halliburton had a great series and everything else. And he gets hurt in Game 7. But we're seeing it again from OKC. They seem to play when they have to, play when they want to. Think about this season. They started the year 24-1. And then they sort of went through this mid-season, like, you know, disinterest. And then as San Antonio was climbing up on them, all of a sudden down the stretch, they go 21-2. So it seems like every time Oklahoma City has to put their foot on the gas, they're able to do so. So my gut feeling is that's what we're going to see tonight. But as SGA is really a transcendent player, you know, back-to-back MVPs, if he wants to be in the conversation as the best player in the NBA and justify those MVP awards, he has to not only win tonight, he has to be the difference in this game. He has to be the best player on the court in Game 7, and I'm not sure if that's actually going to happen.
10: Well, we haven't seen it yet in this Western Conference Finals from him. We've seen, you know, Wemby's been interesting because he's been either, do you borrow a word from you, transcendent? Or he's been, what happened to Wemby in this game? Like, that's basically what he's been. SGA has kind of been kind of lukewarm all the way through. Sometimes it's just, it's not been a great series for him. And it's interesting because you're right. It seems funny to say that SGA is the X factor because he's SGA, but tonight he is the X factor. And then the other thing I go back to a little bit is what you just said, because you have to wonder, does the luck run out on that? If you are a team that's playing when you have to play backs against the wall, and there are some teams that are good at that. I take nothing away from that. But at a certain point, when you're coming up against Wemby, a San Antonio team that really showed up the other night and just blew Oklahoma City out of the water, can you do that?
11: Well, and the thing about it is, this team really has adopted the personality of SGA. Mm-hmm. Go back to actually winning the championship last year. They were so blasé after the game. It's mm-hmm. like, oh, okay, we won. We won the championship. There's the Larry O'Brien trophy. You know, normally a franchise winning their first, the crowd's going crazy, mm-hmm. obviously. And they're, yeah, okay. And so they really have that. You know, when he suddenly goes to work and, you know, people get very upset. I know my younger son is a big NBA guy. He hates Oklahoma City because they flop a lot and they're able to get fouls. And SGA really has that down to a science.
10: He does.
11: But as long as you get away with it, why not? I mean, that's the idea. When he has stepped up, and I agree with that. Overall, it's been a miserable series, honestly, for SGA. But when he does step up and sort of take over in spurts, mm-hmm. you can just see everybody else like, oh, okay, it's that time where we have to actually start playing mm-hmm. and doing some good things out on the court. So you're right. I mean, you're playing with fire because Wemby is, you know, there have been times when they've taken Wemby out of the series.
10: Mm-hmm.
11: You know, I mean, let's go back to game 3. What do you have, 4 rebounds? How is that even possible? A guy that size has 4 rebounds. So at times they've been able to take him out of this series. But if they don't, if Wemby just comes out there, because the thing I really like about Wemby, Tracy, mm-hmm. is the fact that he has the obviously physical tools. But he has a burning desire.
10: Yes,
11: like he is one of those guys you can see he's going to win championships. No question. Mm-hmm. The question is, can that young team around him, you know, summon whatever it's going to take to win game 7 on the road against the defending champs? But is he capable of taking over a game? Obviously he is. And if he has one of those kind of nights, OKC has no chance. So they have to somehow neutralize him mm-hmm. To some degree. And SGA's got to play big. He's got to. If they're going to win game 7, the difference has got to be Shai Gilgeous-Alexander.
10: And I don't want to be super dramatic here, but I'm going to be super dramatic here because we have in game 1, SGA gets his MVP trophy and much is made of Wemby watching it. And he flat out said, to his credit, because a lot of times people be like, no, it didn't affect me. He flat out said, yeah, I took that personally. It almost feels like this game, and I'm not saying the Spurs lose, Wemby has an okay game. I still think they're going to win many a championship. He's still a tremendous player. But this game feels like, for them, it's almost bigger than the game. It's like, which one of you is really the guy? Who is the future of the NBA? And I feel like we are going to see that tonight. It doesn't mean that whoever loses can't be. It's just this game will say a lot about the future. I think this rivalry is something that we're going to see a lot in the coming years.
11: Well, and I said last year, if you look at the makeup of the OKC team, which is obviously built from within,
10: mm-hmm.
11: same thing obviously with San Antonio, two teams that drafted right.
10: Mm-hmm.
11: You know, drafted right. And of course, you know, when you're able to trade Paul George for Shai Gilgeous-Alexander and 6 number one picks,
10: That's drafting right.
11: I mean, it gives you a few more opportunities to, you know, put your, you know, and get the right players. But yeah, I mean, there's no question these two teams should be able to, dominate the rest of this decade,
10: mm-hmm.
11: in the Western Conference. And I know we're going to get into the Knicks a little bit later on, and they're all excited, obviously, for good reason in New York right now with the Knicks finally back in the finals for the first time in 27 years. But these two teams, honestly, when you look at how they're made up, and there are spurts. You know, I've been watching NBA basketball a long, long mm-hmm. time, since the shorts are really short, way
10: Don't
11: back in the
10: yourself.
11: Day.
10: Don't date yourself.
11: Way back. But there are times where these teams are playing with a defensive intensity
10: mm-hmm.
11: that I really like. Mm-hmm. You know, where you can see the athleticism and you can see the focus and they're working together as a team on the defensive end.
10: Mm-hmm.
11: And it makes it really difficult to score. And that's why San Antonio is really put the pressure on SGA. And it's sometimes, you know, when they don't have Alex Caruso going up against Wemby, But Hartenstein, you know, the big guys are putting a body on him.
10: Mm-hmm.
11: Conditioning seems to be a little bit of a question right now for Wemby.
10: Mm-hmm.
11: I mean, this is really his first extended
10: right.
11: season in the NBA, and you can see it. But I really appreciate the intensity at times, especially on the defensive end of both these teams.
10: Well, I think that's what's part of what's been so fun to watch about that. I'm a person who generally likes defense in sports. I think scoring is great and everybody wants to see the home run and the touchdowns. But to me, the defensive part of it, that's where you see the difference. That's where the winners get. I mean, we say defense wins championships and a lot of times it's true, but I think that's the fun part of it. How do you stop them from scoring? What creative things do you come up with to stop a Wemby, to stop an SGA? So I'm big into defense. I agree with you. I think that's been fun. Wemby the other night, I bring this up not as a criticism, but more as something that I found kind of interesting. So he didn't speak to the media after game 5. And my only criticism to that is that that is part of the job, and that's a maturity thing and that's a growing thing and all of the things. But apparently he did after the game really not go at his team, but speak a lot to the team and try to fire them up. And it did seem to work. So I had this thing after game 5 where I'm like, well, that's immaturity and he's got to learn from that. But then when I learned he still needs to speak to the media, so I'm not giving a pass on that. But then when I learned that he took the initiative to really be a leader with his team, it kind of made me feel differently. Like maybe this guy is ready to take that next
11: step. Oh, I have no question it is. Okay. I mean, as long as he can stay healthy. Mm-hmm. I mean, he's still building his body. He's 22 years old. He's
10: Which
11: still
10: is so
11: building.
10: Crazy.
11: I mean, it's so crazy, isn't it? But I mean, he's still building his body. And I mean, it's hard to fill out when you're 7'4", 7'5".
10: Right.
11: And, you know, so that's coming with maturity, just natural maturity physically. But I'll go back to the All-Star weekend. Mm-hmm. So you remember they had like the international team?
10: Yeah.
11: And they lost. And, you know, most of the guys are just going through the motions. And he was pissed off. Like, he was looking around like, hey, you know, Luka's sitting on the bench, and he's like, come on, man, we got to win this thing. So I love that competitive spirit in Wemby. He's going to win championships. As long as he can stay healthy, he's going to win championships. But what we have seen at times when Oklahoma City's bench, what, scored 73 points?
10: 76,
11: and that,
10: I think.
11: 76 points. It was 76-23.
10: Not to be that person.
11: Yeah, it was 76-23 bench.
10: Mm-hmm.
11: And that just goes the depth of Oklahoma City. I mean, they just have too much depth if they're playing. But Holmgren has been MIA.
10: Yes, he sure has.
11: Throughout this entire series. This is a guy that was third team all NBA, Chet mm-hmm. Holmgren, and he's a no-show. I don't know if it's just the intimidation factor or the Wemby, but he's been completely taken out of this series.
10: He certainly has. It's very disappointing.
11: But it's interesting. It's been guys off the bench. I mean, Alex Caruso, I mean, the Lakers are still kicking themselves. How did they let this guy get away? But he's a gamer, right?
10: He's a gamer.
11: And, you know, just getting back to your comment about defense. Defense is about desire. Defense mm-hmm. is about energy. Defense is how much do you want this?
10: Right.
11: And I think the good news is both the teams really want this. I think it's going to be an intense game 7, to say the least. The crowd's going to be crazy. Have you ever seen, honestly, a home crowd when, you know, they hand out t-shirts uh-huh. or something? You know how that goes.
10: Oh, yeah.
11: They hand out a t-shirt. Some people like put it under. Not in Oakland.
10: They all wear them. But that's their team.
11: That's it?
10: It's their only professional sports team. Everybody is united around them. I mean, there's been a lot of talk with the Knicks. It's like the Knicks are like the one unifier among New York sports.
11: Right.
10: If you're a Yankees fan or Mets fan, you know, you get my point. They're the one unifier. For OKC, they're the unifier because they're the team. This is what they got. The crowd is going to be crazy. I agree with you. I think it's going to be an intense game. I think it's going to be a really close game. I do not foresee this being a blowout on either side.
11: No, I don't. And by the way, you know, VJ and I do our Sunday show. Before the series, I picked OKC in 7. That was my pick in this series. And, you know, they hadn't lost a playoff game at mm-hmm. that point. And he's like, really? And I said, oh, yeah. Because I felt like they might be a little stale in game 1. Mm-hmm. They might lose it.
12: And set down the ice by Ratu as Morgan Riley goes back icing cold against the Finns with 2 to go here in the third.
13: Trying to push any which way they can. Darnell Nurse all the way to the goal line. Pounced on the loose puck. But, oh, there's a little sliver of daylight. He's got that rattling around the post of the glove. That is not well sealed by Anadin. Catches a break. That would have been something for Canada.
14: Clock is in reach. reset to 201. 201 on the clock.
13: Canada buying a quasi timeout, asking for an extra second on the clock. Take it.
12: O'Reilly, Crosby, Thomas, Shifley, Celebrini. Five forwards and Morgan Riley back on defense. Here is Shifley. Shifley sets it up. Down for Thomas. To Shifley. Shoot! And they got his mask on that. And the puck goes up and out.
13: That's a good rebound by Anderson. Flicking it over the net with his head. Spencer Carberry is the offensive coach, the power play coach, the 6-on-5 coach. This is in Canada Orchestrate.
12: Head coach in Washington of the NHL.
13: Starts with a win and the draw.
12: So Riley for the faceoff. Ratu wins it. Now moves ahead. Ratu, Ratu's got an empty net. Ratu winds in. Picked up by Riley, and Morgan Riley picks his way ahead. Drops it back for Celebrini. Minute and a half to go here. In the third period, Shifley chips it down. Matincalo. Turned over to O'Reilly. In the corner is Crosby. Swings it back to Riley. Up for Celebrini, down to Crosby. Crosby back for Celebrini. Shoot! Off the leg in front, picked up by Crosby. Back around for Thomas. Thomas walks in, puts back door. That's broken up and chipped down the ice by Matincalo. That'll be another icing call against the Finns. But time winding down here. 1:09 to go in the third.
13: Finland has no problem with icing. Get it down.
12: But they win faceoff.
13: Get it up. Yeah, you trust your faceoff guys, whoever's out there. Now Canada is forced to take a timeout, as much because their guys are tired. Canada's forwards have been out there for over a minute. Spencer Carberry gets the whiteboard out. And they need two. There is just over a minute left in the game, so even if they get possession, you can't take too much time. You have to be aggressive and get it to the net.
12: Canada out shooting the Finns 13-2 here in the third period.
13: Score effects taking place with Finland protecting a lead. But even the 13 shots, Mars had a couple. We saw the Nurse one back door, but not that many great chances around the slot. The net out, minute 9, is going to be Ryan O'Reilly back in the take the faceoff against Ratu on his strong side.
12: Ratu for the faceoff against O'Reilly. Scramble, draw, control by O'Reilly for Shifley. Mark Shifley centers to Thomas, put that wide. Shifley back for Celebrini. Back to Celebrini. Drops it back to Shifley. Shifley shoots. Bouncy puck in front. Crosby couldn't reach it. Ratu flips it back down to the Canadian zone. Morgan Riley back for it. Riley fires that down. Back to pick it up is Mata. And a defensive clinic by the Finns continues here. Celebrini puts it towards the goal. Chopped down by Crosby. Crosby back with it for Celebrini. He shoots it off a leg. Morgan Riley in deep. Crosby jamming, and the puck still loose. And Celebrini can't hold it. Celebrini for Ryan O'Reilly chips it down. 20 seconds to go in the third period. Shifley chips at that. And Canada will take its first loss at this World Championship as Anderson kicked that wide. As the Finns kick it. And a score of 4-2. And the Finns will face Switzerland for the gold medal tomorrow night. Canada will face Norway for the bronze. Now it's official. For the first time since the late 80s, Canada does not hold a gold medal in any of the top-level IHF competitions.
13: The game played out pretty predictably. Back and forth, tight checking. Finland was able to make the most of their chances. Canada had some mysteries defensively. Canada in fractionally sharper than Jet Greaves. And just
15: just like that. It's one game eliminations. A run to try to win gold over for Canada. And Finland, who are always a tough out in single elimination tournaments, get another crack at Switzerland for gold tomorrow night.
12: Finn's been a good run lately. Bronze at the Olympics in Milan. Gold at the Olympics in 2022. They won the Worlds that year as well.
15: Disappointment is an understatement for Canada. Their bench.
12: Ryan O'Reilly's played more games for Canada in this tournament than any player in the country's history.
15: Come over here with only one thing in mind. Anything else than gold.
16: Ladies and gentlemen, the best players of this team will now be awarded. It was by Diesel, official timekeeper of the 2026 IIHF Ice Hockey World Championship.
17: The prizes will be presented by Matt George, the Vice President of Marketing at Tipton.
16: The best player of Team Canada, number 81, Dylan Holloway.
17: The best player of Team Finland, number 16, Alexander Marko.
12: He's been the man for the Finns from day one. If you're the Finns, you're excited. If you're the Florida Panthers,
15: they might be happier than anyone with what they're seeing from Alexander Barkov.
12: We're also going to get the top three players for each team as selected by the management group prior to the Finnish national anthem.
16: The three best players of the 2026 IIHF Ice Hockey World Championship of both teams will now be awarded with a crystal trophy from the organizing committee.
17: The three best player awards are selected by each team and will be presented by Matt George, the Vice President of Marketing at TISO.
16: The three best players of Team Canada, number 71, McLean Celebrini. Number 73, Seth Greaves. And number 87, Sidney.
12: It was front page news here in Finland, or Switzerland rather, when Crosby came over.

0: of Team Finland, number 10, Henri Jokiharju.
1: Henri Jokiharju.
0: Number 13, Jesse Puljujärvi.
1: On his way back to the NHL,
0: and number 16,
2: Markov and the Finns will have their hands full tomorrow night with the host team, but they played a close game in the last game of the third round, a 4-2 win by the Swiss.
1: The ultimate test of how good your team defense is,
2: right,
1: is Switzerland in this tournament.
0: Dear Finns, please rise if you're able to for the national anthem of Finland.

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0: absolutely lights out in his five starts. But the math, Alana, I'm working for Shohei is he would have to start at least 30 games. He'd have to have enough innings to qualify for the ERA title, at least 162. So let's say he averages he's basically pitching six innings every start, 180 innings, and he has an ERA in the low ones. He'll win the Cy Young. I mean,
1: yeah,
0: but,
1: and you're absolutely right. That's the only way Shohei doesn't get some serious consideration is just because of the innings. Ken Rosenthal, and I had a conversation about this the other day on Fair Territory with Ken Rosenthal at his show. I'm just a co-host on it once a week. And that's the only caveat, that he may not reach the innings limits to be considered in a category in which those other guys that I mentioned, could definitely have those innings pitched. So that would be the only knock on why Shohei, if he continues at this pace, obviously, and continues at this success rate, that would be the only reason Shohei, would not get legitimate consideration. He just doesn't have the innings.
2: Thank you so much, Alana. It was so wonderful to talk to you. So appreciate you joining us. You guys, we will be back with our Feel Good Story of the Week. 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
16: For six games.
17: We know J-Dub is out for this game seven. Alex Caruso averaging 7 points a game on the road, three times more at home, not to mention his defense and leadership. How vital is that production going to be needed tonight?
16: Huge. I mean, they're going to need Caruso to make open three-pointers from the corners because the Thunder role players are going to have those. Same with Cason Wallace, same with Lu Dort, but Caruso has kind of been in a class of his own this series. I think even though he hasn't been great on the road, you just laid out those numbers. If he has another good game tonight and Shea is still, you know, not up to his MVP standards, I think Caruso has a real chance to win Western Conference MVP, Finals MVP, if the Thunder pulls this one out.
17: You just mentioned, we know how impactful Wemby is. So that said, what's needed from Chet defense, boards, and scoring-wise tonight?
16: I mean, they got to get more from him offensively. I think you saw it in Game 5. He was aggressive early on. He hunted for his shot because for as much as we talk about the Chet Wimby matchup, Wimby hasn't been matched up on him all that much. So if he's got a Devin Vassell on him, he's got to be able to turn and shoot and hit those mid-range jumpers. It's not been a great series for Chet.